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1: I'm Gail Hurd. As Central North Carolina deals with record temperatures and dangerous heat, thousands in Wake County found themselves without electricity Thursday. The Duke Energy said the outage happened around 2:15 p.m. on Thursday, and around 35,000 customers were affected at one point. Duke Energy spokesperson Jeff Brooks said damage to some major power lines was the cause. However, they were still trying to determine where the damage happened. The dangerous heat will stick around for the rest of the week. Thursday, we had a high temperature of 101 degrees. This breaks the old record of 99. A heat advisory was in place Thursday. This is only the fourth heat advisory on record in the month of September for Central North Carolina. With highs in the 100s and a heat index that could climb to 110, another heat advisory will be in effect on Friday. The WPTF forecast, our overnight low 75 with mostly clear skies. The high on Friday, 100 and sunny. The heat index, 109. Gail Hurd, WPTF News.
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1: Hi, everyone. So glad you're there. I come to you from 48th and 6th in Midtown Manhattan, heard around the country, around the world. We got a busy, busy hour coming your way. Also, I hope to get your calls and get your perspective on what's taking place as we get set to really focus on the midterms. Because after Labor Day, it is a flat-out sprint, especially considering on a social note, everyone's talking football. On a societal note, most people go back to school, whether it's teaching or actually back to school, or you're affected because your kids go back to school, your grandkids. Josh Krashauer on that. People get busier, and then we're talking about voting, and all the candidates feel the urgency. And if you're going to spend, that's when you spend. Josh Krashauer on that. Julian Epstein standing by. He's taking a look at what's left of his party. Can he even identify it anymore? Let's get to, before we get to Julian, the big three.
2: Number three.
3: The last democratically legitimate National Assembly in Venezuela was the 2015 National Assembly. We don't just want there to be an election. Election is important. But we want to make sure that it leads to a republic, to an enduring republic that has elections on a regular basis.
1: That's true. I don't know if one, they're mutually exclusive, but when are there going to be elections in Venezuela? It's been a big victory so far for the President of the United States. He says he does not want to rush it and upend that society and get back into politics. But sooner or later, I think it's a great example for Cuba. Well, we know that country, that island is ready to fall.
2: Number two.
4: The economic pressure, for sure, is moving the people and creating great strains on that regime. And you're going to have divisions within the regime, particularly the political class and those hardliners that are part of the RGC.
1: Roger Zakheim, Reagan Institute, Iran. America slowly taking back the straight as President Trump asked the Iranian people, hey, rise up. Well, Mr. President, I have an idea. Get them some guns and let the Mossad go back to their assassination squad.
2: Number one.
5: Whether you're a good president or a great president, you lose the midterms. We're going to turn that around because there's no reason for it. I'm going to get many of you people are running, and I'll be at every one of your state, your cities, wherever it is that you're running.
1: That is President Trump. Midterms are here as Republicans gear up for their convention. Elon Musk gets ready to spend, and Dems look ready to lock up the House or Senate, or do they? Republicans still have a say in this. We'll talk about it and what happens in the sprint to November. And joining us now is Julian Epstein. Julian, for those people who think that the socialist thing is done, and yeah, you got Chris Rabb, and you got Chevalier in New York City, and some others, and maybe El Sayed, who's in denial, but we all know he is. And maybe Troy Jackson. It looks like something else is brewing in New Hampshire. You got a candidate coming out of nowhere with something like $200,000 has closed within 10 points of a sitting congressman in Pappas. Does this surprise you? New Hampshire.
6: It surprised me for New Hampshire, yeah. I've been watching that race for, you know, a number of months, and it surprises me. But, you know, again, I think it's still the same thing. It is about 10% of the electorate. They have an oversized share in Democratic primaries. They're very well organized. The Democratic Party machine is breaking down. And the Democratic Party is making the mistake of the sort of Faustian bargain of getting into bed with, I think, what is a borderline satanic cult that just wants to slash and burn everything that we know, wants to destroy our economic, political, legal systems, and is outwardly bigoted, outwardly racist. And I think it's both Democratic Party incompetence at the campaign level, at the get out the vote level. And I think it's just sort of weakness on part of the leadership to say we're going to get into bed with these people who really want to destroy the country. So it's not surprising to me that it's happening. I think it's an expression of a Democratic Party in decay.
1: Karashima Manzur is her name. She's closing the gap now. She's got momentum, not that much money, but she does have the DSA. They seem to know where the soft spots in to win election. Mansour's supporters list her policies, 27% approve, and politics are of her ideology, 22%. But for the most part, she's for the same thing, Medicare for all, defund ICE. And I guess she picks from the carousel of craziness, and that is no more borders, no more cops, no more Pentagon, no more Senate. I mean, that's just crazy. It seems like you and Rahm Emanuel are the only one who will call this out.
6: Yeah, and Fetterman. I mean, I think this is the logical extension of two things. One is when you tell people you're living in an oppressor-oppressed country, which is a big, is huge lie, eventually people will start to believe these things. And I think a lot of young voters are thinking, hey, we don't have to work to build for the next generation the way every other generation has done. And we can, you know, sort of buy into this oppressor oppressed framework and look to a welfare state and to whatever identity we want to adopt in the moment. And that will be our sort of way out of having to do the hard work for the next generation. I think the Democratic Party has made a shift in the last 10 years where it's sort of gradually adopted that worldview. And this is what you get when you have, you know, the party leadership, academic professors all over the country feeding this kind of poison into students, and all of it being amplified by social media. So, you know, it's a real problem because too many young people are starting to believe this crap.
1: The other thing is, tell me one place it worked. Say, wow, I want to be more like fill in the gap. I want to be, don't say about Sweden and Norway, because they're moving away from all of that, including any semblance of socialized medicine. They're not doing any of that. So I guess
6: right.
1: People
6: Argentina,
1: are unhappy. Yeah.
6: Argentina is a good example as well.
1: Yeah, who's yeah. flipped? I think mostly Central and South America.
6: But well, look at Africa. Look at Botswana and Zimbabwe. I mean, Zimbabwe went free market out in the 60s, and now they're going socialist. They're turning into a disaster. Botswana went free market, and it's thriving. I mean, there's examples every single continent on the globe.
1: So I want you to see some of these candidates having trouble running from their past. And it's stuff that they just said a few years ago. It kind of heartens me to think how far we've come from hating America, taking down statues, to funding the police was actually everywhere, and climate change was a religion. This is James Tallarico, who's got a 1 or 2 point lead over Ken Paxton for the Senate race in Texas. This is him in 2020, cut three.
7: And also thankful that young activists have really drawn the link between climate change and white supremacy and capitalism in our country. And I think only ending the ways that all three of those oppressive systems work together are we going to be able to begin the process of dismantling them.
1: I mean, that was the trifecta of idiocy. Climate change, right, and white supremacy? What are you talking about?
6: I think this guy is a nutcase. But again, what is happening, if you pull the camera back here, Brian, there's two things. One is Democrats don't have any ideas about building for the future. There's nothing like we had in the Clinton administration where we're building a bridge to the 21st century. So what do? They get into this victimization thing. Arthur Brooks at Harvard has talked a lot about this. When you tell people they're victims, they're living in an oppression society, it is very easy to manipulate them at that point. When you tell people they're a victim, it's very, very easy to sort of manipulate them, to put them into this sort of hedonic state. And that's what the Democratic Party has been doing. The way it's been trying to gain votes as it is a shrinking party with shrinking public approval rates is it's doing a couple of things. One is it's opening the borders, hoping it will bring in new voters for them and future generations. But two is it's this constant telling people that they are victims. And when you tell people they're victims, you can manipulate them to believe almost anything. And that's exactly what the Democratic Party ideology has been for the last 5 to 10 years.
1: You know, it's interesting, Julian, you come out and you say, how unhappy you are with the Democratic Party. You say, I can't buy into this. Well, I'm surprised a guy like Bill Clinton, who
6: Me too.
1: Has nothing to do with anything that he stood for. Whatever you think about his personal transgressions, he didn't run on this. What about Barack Obama in 2008? You know, this guy last time was in power. He should be like, hey, guys, what are you doing? What are you doing to the party? I'm not going to bat to the mayor of New York City. I'm going to go to bat for, you know, maybe Haley Stevens. You know, I'm going to go to bat in areas which I'm needed that reflect what I believe in. So if you're not going to condemn it, why embrace it? They're embracing it. Hillary Clinton says it's healthy.
6: Yeah, I'm really disappointed by that. I mean, Barack Obama running against gay marriage when he first ran back in 2008, 2009, you know, a lot of his positions would be considered fascist by the modern day Democratic Party. Bill Clinton, you compare Bill Clinton's positions with Donald Trump's positions, there's a hell of a lot of overlap. Clinton's even to the right of Trump on issues like policing, on issues like trade, on a whole host of issues, on welfare reform. You know, I think these guys just don't want to be voted off the island. They want to continue to be feted. They want to continue to be, you know, the great leaders, this great statesman of the party. And I think they just don't want to be attacked. Obama came out against wokeism in, I think it was 2019. He made a speech against wokeism, and he was cremated. I mean, he was just creamed, rather. And he was pushed back, and the flying monkeys of the left went at him hard. And that was sort of the last time he did it. You know, he's come out talking about affirmative action, how we need to roll back affirmative action. He's talked about sort of woke. And every time he's done it, he's really been attacked really hard, and he stopped doing it now. And so these guys think it is better to, you know, to switch than fight. And that's what they're doing. And it's disappointing. And I think it's a slow march off a cliff for the Democratic Party. You know, you noticed the vote the other day. I wrote this piece for the Post saying Johnson should take up this vote of condemnation of the socialists. And you got 10 Democrats voting with him, 8 voting with him and 2 abstaining. I think Johnson screwed up that vote because he included the Save America Act. But if you had taken the Gottheimer resolution on that, which is beautifully written, I mean, if you haven't seen the text, you should go and read the text. It is a beautiful indictment of socialism and quasi-socialism. If he had taken that text and put that on the floor, I think you would have gotten 70 Democrats voting against it. And why? That's important because it not only creates a statement from the smart, sane Democrats against socialism and quasi-socialism, but it sets the stage for a new parliamentary-style democracy, Brian, where you can have a caucus of 80 Democrats that would be willing to work with Mike Johnson. Say the Democrats take over in November. You have this caucus that is willing to say no to the extreme left and that could work with Johnson and give Johnson a working majority, at least on some votes. But you have to have that break. You have to have that exit. And there was a real opportunity for an exit on that vote on 2 days ago. And I think Johnson sort of screwed it up. I think we got to bring the Gottheimer resolution back to the floor and see how many Democrats. You get 80 Democrats voting to condemn the socialists. Johnson's got a new caucus of people that he can work with in next Congress.
1: Yeah, I want you to hear what Speaker Johnson said yesterday when Hakeem Jeffries lost his mind when two people jumped ship. Like you said, why not just do a clean bill condemning socialism and you'll know exactly where Democrats stand and where they don't. Instead, they put in a couple other things that made no sense, too, including the Vote America or the Save America Act. I don't understand the methods behind it, but he's Speaker. So here's what he said about Hakeem Jeffries and the problems he's having already. Cut 9.
8: I'm not going to tell Leader Jeffries how to run his conference. I have to run my own. We have difficulty sometimes passing rules. We would have gotten the vote yesterday one way or the other. I was a bit surprised a couple of Democrats came over, but he's got to deal with his own problems. He has quite a bit of them mounting right now. The communists are taking over the Democrat Party. They're winning elections around the country. They have defied his endorsements, even in his home turf of New York City, even in his own literal backyard in the Bronx. So Hakeem has a lot of problems he's got to manage. I'm going to take care of my own, and we'll see what happens.
1: So, you know, he's got to figure it out. So if he becomes Speaker, he'll have one day. If he does get Speaker, he'll have one day to celebrate. And do you think that if he does become Speaker, he's going to have the same problems that Johnson did because of the socialists?
6: Oh, I think Johnson did a brilliant job keeping his caucus together, given the fractured nature of our both parties. So I think
1: he said they kicked out a Speaker Speaker McCarthy.
6: Yeah, who I think Kevin, I thought was a great speaker, very effective speaker. But, you know, people have different views on that. But no, I think Hakeem Jeffries' problems will be much worse. I don't think he has control of the caucus. I think the socialists are this sort of fever swamp cult. It's sort of this pagan religion. And they are in this sort of cathartic state. They're not willing to reason. They just think that slash and burn is going to be the approach. And they've got a lot of progressives. You know, they talk about it only being a small percentage of the Democrats. A lot of the progressives agree with the DSA agenda. So I think you're talking about a split right down the middle of about 100 members on each side. And I think it'll be very difficult to manage. But what I think you're seeing, Brian, is a Democratic Party that's dying, notwithstanding all of the big tent rhetoric and this sort of lie. The same people that told us Biden should run in 24 mm-hmm. are the same people are telling us this big tent lie. Mm-hmm. And no, I think you're seeing the party that is beginning to disintegrate. The crack in the wall was the vote the other day. I think it's a much bigger division. I think it's about 70, 80 members that want to depart from the socialist wing. And I think it'll be very hard for Jeffries to pass anything meaningful. I mean, certainly, you know, so if you just take Medicare for All, for example, people have talked about that.
1: He doesn't want
6: every time that comes up. Yeah, but every time it comes up for a vote, you've got 106, 170 million people that get their insurance through employer-based systems, and they like their insurance. Why do you want to give that up for higher taxes?
1: Right. That's what
6: Akeem
1: Jeffrey said, Julian. He said, I don't want Medicare for all. So I just want you to hear Van Jones, because I want you to feel better about your position. Cut. Let's listen.
9: Abdul, who, you know, I work with at CNN, I know Abdul, his positions on Israel and foreign policy are insane. They're not reasonable reactions to anything. Look, some Democrats are going to say that we should condition military aid, that, you know, Israel's gone too far in Gaza and the West Bank and in Lebanon. We're going to put some conditions on you. I think that's a defensible position if you're a Democrat. That's not Abdul's position. There are people who say we shouldn't be paying for any of the military.
1: Since we're running out of time, he goes on to say, Abdul, this guy says, El Sayed, that I don't think they should get anything for the Iron Dome. No defensive weapons. I don't care how much Israel wants to pay. We should cut them off. Final thought about that. This guy's within winning by a point in Michigan.
6: Yeah, I don't think he'll win. I hope he doesn't win. But this is a large part of the Democratic Party that is aligning themselves with the Nazis and the terrorists in the Middle East. Hamas, who has an exterminationist ideology. They don't want peace. This isn't about land. This has always been about, since 1990, exterminating the Jews. And all of this is just cover for the Muslim Brotherhood propaganda machine that wants to eventually eliminate and all Israel and create another Holocaust. And we saw this happen in the 1920s and the 1930s with some voices in America. It is the same thing happening all over again. They're sort of legitimizing the

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0: If you're interested in it, Brian's talking about it. 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
1: Hey, we are back. Just a quick reminder, Uniting the States comes out October 13th, the six crucial moments that forged the American miracle. I think you'll love all six of the moments, and I put a strong case on why they made the final cut. I hope, and also there's going to be a Fox Nation special with it and that you'll see on the channel as well. So if you want to pre-order the book, go to BrianKilmeade.com, and you can get it now this week. 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Most people, this is all they want for their birthdays and holidays. So this time I'm giving them for free up until the 8th. So make sure you go to BrianKilmeade.com if you feel like celebrating the American miracle in year 250. When we come back, we're going to have Josh Krasher. We're going to win inside the midterms and what the president just told me he's going to do in Texas.

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1: I'm Jeff Hamlin. UNC football general manager Mike Lombardi has resigned. It comes just over a month after Lombardi was placed on administrative leave by university officials back on July 27th. Lombardi built the roster in Bill Belichick's first season as UNC's head coach that went 4-8 in 2025. There's new legal action against the Raleigh wedding photography company accused of taking thousands of dollars from customers and not providing services. State Attorney General Jeff Jackson now providing the court a default judgment against Holly Christina Photography. Jackson says,
2: the amount of money that we're asking for is in the hundreds of thousands of dollars, but the money is secondary. The primary goal here is to get these couples their memories.
1: Nearly 22,000 residents were without power in triple-digit temperatures in Wake County on Thursday because of a power outage. Jeff Hamlin, WPTF News.
3: With SRN News, I'm Keith Peters in Washington. The Trump administration is again asking the Supreme Court to let it move ahead with restrictions on mail ballots before the midterm elections in November, even as legal wrangling over President Trump's executive order continues in lower courts. Republicans say the action would strengthen the election integrity and help prevent non-citizens from voting. The Thursday appeal comes after a federal judge in Boston blocked Trump's executive order for now. The Missouri Supreme Court has blocked a new U.S. House map backed by President Trump from being used in the November election. The court ruled Thursday that the map cannot be used until voters first get a chance in November to uphold or reject it. On Wall Street, the Dow up by 624 points, the Nasdaq rose 366. More details at SRNnews.com.
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1: Clear skies tonight with a low of 75. It'll be sunny and hot Friday with a high near 100. Heat index values as high as 109. Clear on Friday night with a low of 77. Sunny and hot on Saturday, high of 98.
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0: that makes you think. 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
1: We are back. One of the most intriguing things about the midterms is, where's the money going to go? And because now you can have these campaigns work with super PACs. And I'll tell you what, Johnson's all over it already. The president's all over it. I just talked to him. He's gave about $1 million to Ted Cruz to go work with Ken Paxton. I asked him if he's going to help Ken Paxton. He says, yes. You know, he said, I said, you have $400 million. He said, no, I got like $1 billion. I say, you're going to put it into Texas? And he said, yes, absolutely. I'm going to be putting it into Texas. I'm going to put it into all these races. And then Elon Musk is not going to shortchange anyone. It looks like he is putting in substantial money as well. Elon will put in roughly $800,000 across key House and Senate races. So that's pretty significant. He said the largest amount will be $245,000 he's going to give to Texas Republicans. Remember, they redistrict, but none of those districts that they redistrict are a layup. They're all going to be a battle, and it really is predicated on Republicans continue to hold and grow the Hispanic vote. I'm not sure that they have done that, because some saying they're misinterpreting the aggressive way in which they're kicking out illegal immigrants. Josh Krashauer joins us now, Fox News radio political analyst, editor-in-chief of the Jewish Insider. Josh, welcome back.
2: Hey, Brian. Good to be back with you.
1: So the president visited Texas on Friday, gave $1 million to Ted Cruz, and will be coming, but going back again. Obviously, he knows there's a problem, and he's going to help.
2: Yeah, look, one of the big challenges for the president and the Republicans on the ballot from Texas to across races across the country is that they're worried about turnout. They're worried about Republican voters in a midterm election not showing up for candidates, and especially someone like a Ken Paxton, who, as you and I know, and we've talked about over the year, he has a lot of baggage in that campaign. So the goal of a presidential visit, and I expect the president, the vice president, a lot of top surrogates to be in Texas a lot, because I think getting Republicans to show up is half the battle. If Democrats have a chance at winning that seat, it's because you're not going to see the Republican turnout that we typically do see in a midterm year.
1: I love this battle that took place on CNN. I want to get your take on it. Camille Foster, who I don't think he's conservative or Democrat, the best I could tell. He's a great guy, very smart, I know that. Tangle editor at large. He was just battling on one of those debate shows, Cut 4.
3: It's one thing to not think capitalism isn't working ideally. It's another thing entirely to insist that it is oppressive, that it is bound up with white supremacy.
4: Well,
3: I've always the idea that people can own property, that they can exchange it freely with one another for profit. These are foundational ideas that have created more wealth than any other system in human history. That is what
4: capitalism
3: is. That is not white supremacy.
1: And he's black. James Tallarico. They played this cut and then had him comment. Cut 3.
5: And also thankful that young activists have really drawn the link between climate change and white supremacy and capitalism in our country. And I think only ending the ways that all three of those oppressive systems work together are we going to be able to begin the process of dismantling them.
1: Well, that was woke one, clearly. We were all drunk. Not me. But James Tallarico has to justify that statement. And not many people are buying it in 2026. I think you got to tell us what changed instead of saying, well, that's not what I meant. Tell me how you changed your mind.
2: Yeah, that's the biggest challenge for the Democrats in Texas. I could see Democrats nominating someone more conservative, more moderate, as they have in a lot of recent elections. But James Tallarico was about as progressive as it gets in Texas back, and that was from 2020 during Woke 1.0. And there's just a laundry list of quotes and videotaped comments, sound bites that he said that are just so out of step with your average Texas voter. And look, Texas is a state where people pay attention to the race late. It's expensive, so you're going to see all the ads coming later, September, October. I assume there'll be a lot of super PAC spending, as you were talking about, Brian. So, I mean, I've said this before, but look at the polling at the end of September and October in Texas for a better sense of where things stand. I don't think voters fully understand how progressive Tallarico is. And he's definitely tried to moderate since getting the nomination and since running for the Senate race. But you know, Texas voters have not elected a Democrat, including a lot of good candidates who are moderates, going back to, you have to go back to 1988. Lloyd Bentsen was the last Democratic Senate successful candidate in Texas. It is hard for me to imagine that someone as progressive as James Tallarico would be the one to break the streak, even in a bad environment, even with a candidate like Ken Paxton. I think the fundamentals at some point are going to weigh in, and we're certainly likely to see money from, you know, I think a lot of people on the Republican side are waiting for Trump's super PAC to spend money on the Texas Senate race. Because after all, that was John Cornyn's seat. It is John Cornyn's seat. They made it harder on themselves with Paxton as the nominee who Trump endorsed. And ultimately, they're waiting for the money and the reinforcements to come in because Texas fundamentally is a Republican-friendly state, and it's one that they can win if Republicans show up and vote.
1: What about El Saeed right now? If you look at the Real Clear average, he's up by a point or two. He's so dramatically different from Mike Rogers. El Saeed was saying yesterday, well, you know, the president coming after me has elevated my profile. Do you think he could benefit from this, from the scrutiny?
2: Yeah, look, I actually think that the less nationalized the race is, the better for Mike Rogers. Rogers is a very mainstream conservative. He is a very, very a personally likable guy, has a lot of assets politically going into this race, and obviously El Sayed, because of his record of extremism and anti-Israel radicalism and tolerating anti-Semitism, has been a real baggage going into this race. But you know, I think Rogers is key is winning over those independents, winning over the kind of moderate voters that might view El Sayed as a step too far, even in a year where I think Michigan voters may lean Democratic. So that's the key. Certainly, the other part of the equation is getting Republicans to show up in a midterm election. But when you look at Trump's job approval in Michigan, it's in the 30s. So I think there's going to be a hesitation from Rogers to nationalize this race. So they would much rather make this about El Sayed's extremism and Rogers' record of being a, you know, pretty independent Republican and during his time in Congress and as a political commentator.
1: So I want to talk about today in Politico. The Axios, they write, House Republicans are taking their growing frustration with President Trump's trade policies. They're going back to the White House and saying they're upset about what's happened with the Canada trade deal. They say vulnerable Republicans will have an opportunity to air their grievances at dinner tonight, hosted by Trump. Zach Nunn is one of them in Iowa. They say the farmers, between the fertilizer costs and some of the tariffs, really feel as though they're having a hard time because of these policies and maybe obviously the Iran war. What do you think the president could say to him? What could he do in the last 2 months?
2: I don't think he can say much of anything. The policy is the policy, and I don't get the policy. I don't know why we're in a fight economically with one of our friendly neighbors in Canada. Like, this is to me, self-sabotage, both on substance and on politics. But when you just look at the politics, Brian, we're talking about Michigan. That is a border state with Canada. Their economies are pretty closely integrated, or have been at least historically. Mike Rogers is not going to want to be talking about why prices of some of these goods and why the tariff wars are affecting travel and tourism and the economy in a Senate race that could be very, very close. It could make a difference in a very competitive race. Susan Collins, Maine, again, another state, economy closely integrated with Canada. And a lot of voters, even Republicans, are wondering what's going on with this trade war with one of our closest allies and our closest friends. Makes very little sense. There are a lot of Republicans privately frustrated. I think it has a disproportionate political impact because so many of these key Senate races are actually taking place in states on the U.S.-Canada border where the policies are going to be felt more profoundly. So this is, I don't understand the policy, but the politics could be even more damaging for the Republican Party.
1: So let's talk about Iran if we can. Here is with the Iranian military spokesperson said about the exchange of fire over the last 2 days. Cut 15.
4: The offensive operations against the Americans will continue in a decisive manner until they regret their crimes. We warn that continued American provocations in the region will be met with heavier, broader, and more destructive responses.
1: Yeah, this is why the president's not talking to him, because he says it's worthless and fruitless. What are your thoughts about going back to military exchanges?
2: Yeah, it does seem like we're at a new phase. We're just a little over 6 months since the war began in February, and I think it's a moment that the White House has recalibrated their strategy towards Iran. I heard Marco Rubio on your show yesterday saying we're not going back to the MOU. That's a dead letter. Trump said the same thing, I think, in recent interviews. So the time period of trying to make concessions or go to the bargaining table, that's over. It does seem like we're now in a period of long-term economic strangulation, long-term economic sanctions, trying to kind of win a staring match with the Iranians and figure out which country will blink first. You know, the challenge with that is that guarantees that the quote-unquote war, the military and diplomatic conflict or economic conflict with Iran is going to last quite a while. In fact, a lot of people are now saying this could last beyond Trump's presidency. So this is going to be an issue well past 2026, the way things are going. I think the good news, Brian, though, is that there are some signs that Iran is feeling the pain economically. There's actually the government's, the IRGC, the Revolutionary Guard's control over the country has been a little weaker, that they're feeling the heat, that they're feeling pressure internally within the country. So, I mean, sometimes we in a 24/7, nonstop news cycle, we kind of expect immediate impact on everything that the president does. But this may be the right play in terms of trying to put pressure on the Iranians economically, thinking the long game, and hoping that, like we saw this week, these occasional military strikes to deter any plans that Iran has to attack the U.S. and our allies' interests in the Persian Gulf.
1: I would unleash the Mossad to do what they were doing early on. Go back to the assassination squads. They're trying to kill the president, his family. They're trying to get our European assets and our allies in Europe. We know the threats are everywhere. The Mossad knows exactly where these people are. Thankfully, they have Iranians who are willing to be double agents for them. I would like to go back to that.
2: Yeah, I mean, I think we're kind of back to where we were before. I mean, their military has been degraded. There've been the nuclear the attack from 2025 really did a number on their nuclear programs. But I think they're still trying to rebuild and do things to bring back some of their capabilities. So there's always going to be a need to reengage militarily, given what Iran is up to. I think the one thing to keep an eye out for, though, if Democrats take the House and potentially the Senate, though I think that's a longer shot, like what will happen? I mean, if you're playing the long game in Iran and you're hoping on sanctions, and all of a sudden the Democrats want to pull the plug if they're in control of Congress or want to pass legislation that's going to really hamper U.S. efforts to contain Iran, there could be new challenges and maybe new responses from the administration. So I think this plan goes as far as the midterm elections, but if Democrats have newfound power on Capitol Hill, I wonder how long-term the strategy will end up being.
1: But how could they pull troops? They can't pull the troops.
2: Well, I don't think that's what the administration wants, but if all of a sudden Democrats are, passing bills, holding hearings, there may be a renewed political pressure, and then the question becomes, what does the administration do about it?
1: Yeah, here's the president yesterday, Cup 14.
6: When are the Iranian people going to rise up and fight?
7: Well,
6: if that's what you want, will you send the CIA in to arm Iranians?
7: Well, I wouldn't want to say that to you, Peter. I'd love to tell you that, but it wouldn't be appropriate to say.
1: So, I mean, that's it. He wanted the people to rise up. He put on two social. Have you heard of a plan in place to actually give the people some weapons?
2: I have not, though, as president said, a lot of those types of plans would be very top secret. We do know that there were efforts and discussions. The Israelis had talked about arming the Kurds, arming, so certain factions in the country to actually have a ground game, troops on the ground from our allies to actually have some role in changing leadership in Iran. Never really was supported within this administration and never really went through that process. But, I'm skeptical that given the hold of the power the IRGC holds in that country and how ruthless they are, I'm a little skeptical that just transferring arms and doing some secretive operations, they may have some impact in the moment, but I don't think that's going to result in regime change or anything significant.
1: Yeah, I think the Mossad going to town would certainly help, but if they could get the secret police off the streets or running for their lives, it might give the Iranians a shot at reclaiming their own lives. That's my hope. But it's a nation of 80 million people. It's a huge country. I thoroughly understand that. But when they could start focusing on their own civil unrest, that would add to some of the complications of trying to hold us off.
2: Yeah, and I, look, I think rhetoric, I mean, I think one of the, the initial military strike in February was Trump's social media posts that help was on the way. I think it gave a lot of hope in Iranian society that there would be kind of a continued and sustained effort that started, but then didn't get, when we went to the bargaining table and negotiated diplomatically, that ended. And I think a lot of the protesters and the people hoping for a more sane regime in Iran, they've been kind of hung out there. So, I think they're reticent. They don't want to, you know, the lives are at stake, and I think they realize how powerful a hold our IRGC and regime elements still have on the country's leadership.
1: Got it. Thanks so much. Appreciate it, Josh. Have a great Labor Day.
2: Thanks, Brian. You too.
1: Back in a moment.
0: You're with Brian Kilmeade.

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1: I had to get a tooth removed. I actually drilled, a tooth drill for a root canal. And my whole life, I wanted to see if I was a badass or not. In other words, am I fake badass that has this envelope nobody could tell, or am I really a badass on the inside? And I told the dentist, take it out with no Novocaine. And he drilled and I junked. So I just said, it's just nerve endings from there to my spine, to my brain. F*** it, I'm not moving. And so I love fear. It does wonders for me.
2: So that is Doug Leone. He's on a podcast talking about the root canal he got without Novocaine.
3: So would you do that to prove that you're a badass?
2: No. That, to me, has got to be the biggest nightmare. I mean, that's what they used to torture people in Vietnam. They used to drill out their teeth, right? So, I mean, that is a torture. So, I had a bowl of things.
3: That's not what you would pick. What would you pick if you wanted to prove you were super tough?
2: I don't know. I'd probably try to get in a fight with a guy five times the size of me or do something like that. I'd much rather that than having somebody with a drill out my teeth.
3: Just the thought of it makes your skin crawl, right? Oh.
2: I'm lucky. I've never had a root canal. Teeth are fine. You know, few cavities. I don't like cavities being filled. Yeah. I have gotten Novocaine because I got the wisdom teeth out. You have to have Novocaine for that. But that would be insane if I didn't.
3: I mean, just think when you do get Novocaine and sometimes they touch the nerve that doesn't quite have all Novocaine, you jump through the ceiling.
2: Yeah. So, I mean, again, I don't know who this guy is, but I guess he's a billionaire. And I guess he wanted to prove how tough he is. I assume he's telling the truth. We don't even know if he's telling the truth.
3: I don't think we fact-checked him yet, but I mean...
2: How many times have you seen famous people on podcasts? You don't even, like, these guys look like they're 11 years old. They haven't heard of the podcast. Yeah. Have you heard of the David Sendra podcast?
3: No, but I might Google it and check it out. I will say sometimes I then check out the podcasts, and they are pretty good.
2: Really?
3: Yes.
2: You should check out our YouTube page, youtube.com/@TheBrianKilmeadeShow.
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11: Now we're from Town Hall. I'm Keith Peters in Washington. President Trump appoints a new Army secretary. We hear more from correspondent Jennifer King reporting.
12: President Trump has named Adam Tell as the acting Army secretary, effective immediately following the sudden departure of Dan Driscoll amid reports of tensions with Defense Secretary Pete Hegseth. Tell is currently assistant secretary at the Army Office of Civil Works, where he's been since August of 2025. Before that, he worked mostly for Republican lawmakers, was chief of staff for Senator Bill Hagerty of Tennessee, and served during Trump's first term as a special assistant to the president for legislative affairs. Jennifer King, Washington.
11: The Trump administration is again asking the Supreme Court to let it move ahead with restrictions on mail ballots before the midterm elections in November, even as legal wrangling over President Donald Trump's executive order continues in lower courts. Republicans say the action would strengthen election integrity and help prevent non-citizens from voting. The Thursday appeal comes after a federal judge in Boston blocked Trump's executive order for now. The justices have previously allowed the president's plan to move ahead. A Jersey City is becoming a national example of a growing political strategy. More on the story from White House correspondent Willie Nelson reporting.
13: A city-by-city push to expand American Muslim political influence is drawing new attention, with Paterson, New Jersey, at the center of the debate. Mayor Saya declared Paterson the capital of Palestine in the United States and supported a Welcome to Little Palestine sign. The city signed a sister agreement with Ramallah and changed noise rules to allow the Islamic call to prayer five times a day. Similar moves are being watched in other cities, including Dearborn, Michigan. Willie Nelson, the White House.
11: On Wall Street, the Dow Jones Industrial Average up by 624 points. The Nasdaq rose 366, with the S&P 500 advancing by 81 points. More on these stories at townhall.com.
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15: WPTF News. I'm Jeff Hamlin. UNC football general manager Mike Lombardi has resigned. Lombardi has been on paid administrative leave since late July. Lombardi joined UNC's football staff right after Bill Belichick was hired as the Tar Heels head coach. Thursday was another day of triple-digit temperatures across North Carolina. HVAC units were back working at Durham Public Schools. Hillside High School on Wednesday had to dismiss early because of no AC. Hillside student Jeffrey Ramos tells ABC 11,
16: "It was just really hot. It felt like it was really humid inside the school, but honestly, I just got picked up, so I can't really say too much, but yeah, it was just really hot."
15: Meanwhile, several facilities around Cary and Mooresville closed on Thursday afternoon because of a power outage that impacted nearly 22,000 customers. The WPTF forecast for tonight, clear with a low of 75. Jeff Hamlin, WPTF News.
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2: Everyone, welcome to the latest edition of the Brian Kilmeade Show from 48th and 6th in Midtown Manhattan, around the country, around the world. We're just blocks away. We started this week with a horrific stabbing. This 32-year-old vice president was stabbed to death, and then we also see another 68-year-old was stabbed by another deranged person just five blocks from our building. You know, they say crime's down here, but I just never remember so many horrific incidents that is happening. And of course, nothing's worse than Chicago. This hour, we're going to be joined by the founder of the Energy Advocacy Group, Power of the Future, Daniel Turner. Talk about the price of diesel, price of gas, price of oil, and what's happening in the Gulf and how it all relates. And standing by is Captain Brett Sadler, Senior Fellow Institute for the Naval Warfare and Advanced Technology, Allison Center for National Security. Before we get to Brett, let's get to the big three.
25: Number three.
26: The last democratically legitimate National Assembly in Venezuela was the 2015 National Assembly. We don't just want there to be an election. Election is important. But we want to make sure that it leads to a republic, to an enduring republic that has elections on a regular basis.
2: That is Marco Rubio with us yesterday. Venezuela, the big victory for Trump that nobody's talking about. But there is some pressure to get some elections. None other than Ted Cruz cranking up that pressure. When are we going to get that? And when is Cuba going to get our attention?
25: Number two.
27: The economic pressure, for sure, is moving the people and creating great strains on that regime. And you're going to have divisions within the regime, particularly the political class and those hardliners that are part of the IRGC.
2: Iran. America's slowly taking back the strait as President Trump asked the Iranian people to rise up. I got an idea. Let's get them some guns and unleash the Mossad assassination squad.
25: Number one.
28: Whether you're a good president or a great president, you lose the midterms. We're going to turn that around because there's no reason for it. I'm going to get many of you people are running, and I'll be at every one of your state, your cities, wherever it is that you're running.
2: Yep. President says, I'm all in. Midterms are here and Republicans gear up for their convention. Elon Musk gets ready to spend about a few hundreds of millions of dollars, perhaps. And Dems looking ready to lock up the House and Senate. It's within reach. And so are two losses. We'll examine the sprint to November. But the main issue hanging over the farmers, hanging over national security, consumer, when it comes to oil, gas, and the price of food. If you want to look one place, it's Iran. And how long gas and oil, a barrel of oil could be $90 a barrel. It's supposed to drop. If it gets around to 65, we'll be looking at $2 and maybe 80 cents gas per gallon. Captain Brett Sandler joins us now. Captain, how do you think this is running, this war is going right now from the American perspective?
29: Well, thanks for having me on your show, Brian. I mean, what has happened, I guess, in the last few weeks is that President Trump is stepping back from a, you know, overt military action and allowing the economic warfare to kind of take the lead. That's not to say the military is not active. They very much are. You've seen the last few days. And that's got to continue to really give some sting to the economic side of things, because just going after the bankers is not good enough for a regime like Iran. And going after those in Beijing that are continue to support and prop up the regime at the same time, it also requires blockade, naval forces blockading the country, and on occasion cutting the rail and road networks that connect to the Iranian economy to their benefactors overseas.
2: What about the rail and road? Are we doing a good job on that?
29: Well, the last series of major strikes, there was some very important strikes that kind of were missed. And road connections to the northeast of Tehran into Turkmenistan were taken out. That's one of the key overland routes into Iran, you know, from Russia as well as from China. Also, there were attacks coming, you know, to the approaches to Bandar Abbas to the north, perhaps somewhat economically to sever that port city from getting into the hinterland of Iran. So some of those strikes have an economic effect that's not to be missed.
2: Right. There were some reports that Brett Baer was talking about some defections among the IRGC. Can you shed any light on that?
29: It's hard to know what's real and what's fictional in this case and what's coming out. And if there are defectors, we're very clearly they're going to be protected and perhaps try to be kept inside Iran to rise up and change the regime. That's actually what's in the best interest for Iran. It's also what's in the best interest of the United States, not getting these folks out of the country. Now, if they're like the mullahs or their senior IGC members trying to get a one-way ticket to Moscow or to Beijing, that should be allowed. Let them get out because less of them in Iran, the better.
2: So when we look at Iran and they're targeting two ships yesterday, two Saudi tankers in the strait, they want to say, hey, we're still in control. But what is the reality as you understand it?
29: Well, the Iranians have not been in control of the strait at any point in this conflict. But what they have been able to do is to sow enough concern or doubt in the insurance companies, the underwriters for the shipping firms to jack the rates up so high and to sow some doubt in the ship captains that there's a risk there. And the risk is real, to say the least. There were a couple of sailors just killed in the last few days trying to make the transit through there. So it's not safe 100%, but there are still a lot of ships now increasingly seeing that the risk is manageable enough and that the protection from the U.S. and other Gulf states is adequate to make the crossing. So that confidence is coming back. First, it was in the dark of night under U.S. protection, and increasingly in the daylight hours as well. I think we're up to 30 ships transiting on average. It's not anywhere near the 120 or so that were transiting before this conflict, but we've also got maxed out pipelines now that are mitigating some of the crude oil.
2: Also, did you see the story today in the Washington Post? The president retweeted on Truth Social, and it's talked about how using overland trucks through Syria, something would have been possible before Assad was overthrown, and they are welcoming it. They say it's pretty safe. You can get oil through there. Can that provide another safety valve?
29: Not in the immediate future, but the energy market's not going to return to what it was in February 27th, the day before this conflict. The Strait of Hormuz also is not going to be another leverage for the Iranian regime or even any other power that control that, because there are deals to build more pipelines. You know, now that we've got Syria perhaps in going in the right direction to a stable government, a reliable one too, then you could have a pipeline that connects Iraq through Syria to the Mediterranean and to European markets. And that's a good. That adds more flexibility and more options for getting energy out of the Middle East and to market.
2: Yeah, here's what the Treasury Secretary said yesterday on that Cut 16.
0: I often say in our trade discussions with China that we do not want to, we don't want to pull apart from them, but we have to de-risk. We have to de-risk, but we have to de-risk everywhere in the world. We can see the Iranians are trying to use the Strait of Hormuz as a choke point. It's not a choke point for the U.S., but it is a choke point for many, many other countries. And but you know, that will be bypassed in 2 years. In 2 years, the Strait of Hormuz will be like a worthless piece of water that the oil will be going on pipelines across land.
2: That is the takeaway, isn't it?
29: Yeah, absolutely. And the shipping market's already adjusted. The Houthis were attacking in the Red Sea. The shipping market's already largely bypassing, going past the Bab el-Mandeb Strait right there by Yemen. The same thing's going to play out with the Straits of Hormuz. The only thing to caution, what has not been heard is the getting of LNG from Qatar, one of the world's largest producers of LNG. There is no overland pipeline that has existed previously. And Qatar hasn't the greatest of relations with its neighbor Saudi Arabia that any pipeline would have to go through, and UAE. So there's going to have to be a change in the strategic relationship there, and there's every indication Iran is helping that.
2: Helping to hurt, what do you mean?
29: To bring the Gulf nations together, like Qatar, as well as Saudi Arabia and the UAE. They've all been attacked by Iran.
2: Okay, so that would help bring them together more with with Saudi Arabia. So you're telling me right now we're avoiding the Red Sea, or the Saudis are avoiding the Red Sea?
29: The commercial markets, the shippers that are there, the risk wasn't seen as worth it. And so the big shock was the first 30 to 60 days. But this is like several years older news. To try to adjust to go around the Cape of Good Hope of Africa to get to European markets and Asian markets, oil is an interesting thing. Only after the Iranians shut down or attacked the Strait of Hormuz did you start to see the Saudi East-West pipeline operate at scale. That's about 7 million barrels per day, and it dumps or ends at Yanbu, which is about halfway up the Red Sea towards the Suez Canal. So the need to go past the Houthis is a lot less than it was in like the last couple of years.
2: Understood. I thought we were using that to get about 8 million barrels through there when the Strait of Hormuz was shut down, and that maybe the Saudis said we're just going to keep using it and take the risk. But you're saying they're back to bypassing it.
29: They're back to bypassing, using the East-West pipeline. So from oil fields that are in the Persian Gulf, Saudi Arabia's, they pump it across over to Yanbu. It's a port in the Red Sea. And then European customers most likely are the ones that are picking up the oil there and just going on through the Suez Canal. They never go by the Bab el-Mandeb Strait to the south there where the Houthis are at.
2: So what's it going to take to break this deadlock right now with the strangulations happening economically, catching up to their bank accounts around the globe, I understand it, taking back the strait gradually? But when the president said yesterday, I'm waiting for the Iranian people to rise up, you know they can't do it without guns. My sense is there anything afoot in that way?
29: Well, I think that the commodity that's got to be in bigger supply than we've seen in the past here in Washington, D.C., is patience. At the same time, having the military there in force to prevent the Iranians from doing something that's going to upset this patient approach of allowing the pressures to build and also opening for the Iranians to take back their country. Because what's going to happen? By taking the ability of the regime to continue to pay and to finance and supply their military forces, their specifically IRGC and their paramilitary police force, like the Basij, it's going to become impossible for them to maintain their authority on the Iranian people. And that provides an opportunity. And the way you'll see this at first, you'll see municipalities and local military or IRGC leaders unwilling or unable to execute the directions coming out of Tehran. The next thing that you might see after that is you'll start to see protests that are not suppressed, either because there's no confidence or there's no material people there by the regime to suppress the protest anymore. And then once that occurs, it's going to be very fast. It'll transmit across the country very quickly. And if it does happen, it'll be very quick when it does. And the Iranian people will have to make a choice of what regime they want to pick in the future.
2: I mean, I know what you mean about patience, and the president's definitely seeing the patience pay off as we gradually take back the strait rather than quickly. Understood. And then, of course, Scott Bessent seems as competent as anybody in the administration, might be the second most valuable person in the Trump administration. But no one ever factored into this election if we slowly watch the Iranian regime overthrown by its people. We haven't thought about that scenario. And that scenario would really resonate with the American people.
29: Yeah, I think the odds are that President Trump's going to be vindicated by the time that people are voting in November. On the one part is the oil prices, the gas price at the pump. Every season, and again, if nothing else changed, the gas prices always go down as kids go back to school and demand for gas goes down. The other thing is there's quite a lot of petroleum on the market. A lot of the price swings is more speculation because it comes so quick and then it drops very quickly. But the fundamentals are there's enough energy on the market to meet the demand. But again, if nothing else changed, normal supply and demand, prices will go down, people will be confident we're in the right direction, the pressures will likely build, hard to predict, but I think as long as they stay the course, things like we've seen the last few days will probably have to happen again, more episodic attacks, as long as they keep it within bounds, I think the confidence of American people that we are in the right direction come November.
2: Are you worried about our stockpiles, all weaponry, strain on the force?
29: Well, I've been worried about that for 15 years, so nothing's going to change that in the next couple of years. With regards to having the weapons to wage a war against Iran, you adjust your tactics. You take different risks, not necessarily greater risks, but you do change the way you fight. And our military is doing that right now, I think, with the Iranians. But the issue with the Chinese, which I watch very closely, the types of weapons that deter the Chinese from deciding that today's the day to pick a fight with us, those are offensive weapons. And the type of strike weapons that we're not using in large numbers, but also specifically torpedoes on our submarines. These are the things that get the Chinese pause of picking a fight with the U.S., because any fight in the Pacific is going to be primarily a naval fight.
2: Understood. Brett Sadler, thanks so much. Truly appreciate it.
29: Thank you.
2: Enjoy the Labor Day holiday. Brian Kilmeade Show. When we come back, we'll take some of your calls, 1-866-408-7669. Don't move.
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1: I am proud to announce New York City's first ever comprehensive AI policy for our public schools. City Hall's answer to those questions. It is the most comprehensive of its kind anywhere in the country. And it begins with a simple principle. Children need their teachers and human connection in order to learn and in order to grow.
2: Right. He goes on to say this, and that is AI, not until 8th grade. 6th to 8th grade, you should not have any AI. And they don't want to have AI teachers. Now, I had a little debate on Fox and Friends, and I had one woman just say, look, there's a lot of people who can't afford tutors. If you could hop online and get a tutor, whether it looks like a robot or not, or actually physical robot, why wouldn't you do it? You know, for, what is it, $5 a month, as opposed to what a tutor costs, $100 a session or $200 a session. I hear that argument, but for the most part, you want to learn from a human being, and we're learning to put down the laptop, put down the iPad, put down the iPhone, totally, and learn and write it out with your hands. We're also learning too. For the best example I heard was you don't want to give a kid a calculator before they understand math. Once they understand math and are easy on it, and you want to get them to the next level, you could use that to expedite some fundamentals that you know that they have. Why would you have a kid that doesn't know how to read, write, do it, barely knows the alphabet using AI? Because it stops you from thinking. It's a higher level. I want it curing cancer. I don't want it doing my homework. Do you? Here's Sam Altman on that. Cut 44.
3: A thing that has changed hugely is how I feel about algorithmic feeds and iPads in small children's hands and stuff like that. And when I watch kids just a little bit older than mine that you cannot take the iPad away from, watching this sort of like short, you know, watching like whatever they're watching, that I feel very strongly about. So I don't know when I would let him talk to AI, but I'd rather be on the late end of what's reasonable there, not the early end.
2: All right. So you're not going to have any fight for the creators of AI. So this is one thing I probably agree with Mayor Bomdani on. But what I like to do is maybe speak to some professors. They're dealing with this in college. How do you know what anybody's doing? If they're

actually doing their own work. I know that they've gone back to classrooms, blue book exams, writing it out. Because you could put a prompt, and I'm hardly the cutting edge of AI technology. You could put a prompt and says, make this sound human. And make it sound human as possible. Make this sound like me. You've seen my, here's my writing. Make this sound like me. And they can start doing your homework rapidly. And your degree's not going to be worth the paper it's printed on. You listen to Brian Kilmeade Show.

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1: I'm Dale Hurd, North Carolina football general manager Michael Lombardi. The highest paid general manager in college football is out after tumultuous tenure in Chapel Hill working alongside Bill Belichick. Lombardi was placed on paid administrative leave in late July, and the university announced an investigation days later. He resigned Thursday. UNC said the investigation will continue. And there's new legal action against a Raleigh wedding photography company accused of taking thousands of dollars from customers and not providing services. North Carolina Attorney General Jeff Jackson is now providing the court order for a default judgment against Holly Christina Photography and its owners. The latest motion asks for nearly $600,000 in restitution to customers and over $1.1 million in civil penalties. Jackson says it's about more than money.
2: The amount of money that we're asking for is in the hundreds of thousands of dollars, but the money is secondary. The primary goal here is to get these couples their memories.
1: Dale Hurd, WPTF News.
3: With SRN News, I'm Keith Peters in Washington. The deadlock jury in the Lindsey Clancy trial has gone home again without a verdict. The dramatic sixth day of deliberations Thursday saw the jury's foreperson send the judge a note saying a single juror won't follow the court's instructions about reasonable doubt. Details of the jury room conflict weren't revealed by the judge. The Trump administration is again asking the Supreme Court to let it move ahead with restrictions on mail ballots before the midterm elections in November, even as legal wrangling over President Trump's executive order continues in lower courts. Republicans say the action would strengthen election integrity and help prevent non-citizens from voting. On Wall Street, the Dow up by 624 points, the Nasdaq rose 366, the S&P advanced 81. This is SRN News.
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6: 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Reuters Institute says we're now one of the top news brands in the nation. 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
7: Clear skies tonight with a low of 75. It'll be sunny and hot Friday with a high near 100. Heat index values as high as 109. Clear on Friday night with a low of 77. Sunny and hot on Saturday, high of 98.
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12: Working in collaboration with the state. They've not been working in collaboration with local governments. And so they basically dug their own grave for the problem that's been caused for them. And that's why they got the backlash they deserve.
13: Well, because they came in without their own energy source and the water source, and maybe they didn't communicate what the data centers were and how they would provide a tax base for the entire county, the town. And that is Governor Greg Abbott talking about data centers and their remarkable unpopularity with the American people. It's at 30%. 30%. What has happened? I mean, number one, people don't understand what data centers do. They don't understand. They could sit there on their phone and say, "Wow, I hate data centers." They could complain about the prices on storage and say, "Wow, I hate data centers." They could sit there on their PlayStation, their game console, and complain about data centers. But without data centers, none of those things happen. Those are just a few of the examples. Daniel Turner joins us now, founder of Energy Advocacy Group, Power the Future. Daniel, this pushback against data centers is real.
14: It is, but it's also orchestrated, and that's what we've tried to make very prevalent at Power the Future, and we've put out some reports and white papers, and the White House has talked about it, members of Congress have talked about our report, and all we are saying is, look, we can have a robust conversation about data centers, but the conversation you're seeing online, the paid bots, the paid activists, this is a funded, coordinated campaign. We can liken it to the anti-fracking campaign. Remember, not long ago, you can still find people who talk about fracking, and they'll tell you how much they oppose fracking. And you say, well, what is it? Like, I don't know. Why do you oppose it? Well, it's because every time I open Facebook, I'm told how bad fracking is, right? So this ethos caught on in our collective psyche to say fracking is bad. And it takes people like me to say, actually, you're just being propagandized by a bunch of Chinese bots. Elon Musk's Twitter just deplatformed several thousand Chinese bots that are spitting out anti-data center propaganda because it's a paid campaign. So let's talk about data centers, absolutely. But the stuff you're seeing online is part of a campaign, and maybe don't fall for it.
13: Maybe when people understand, too, the amount of water it draws is less than a golf course.
14: Yeah.
13: I mean, start using analogies like that. People could understand that. No one says, well, I don't want golf here because I need the water. I mean,
14: yeah,
13: you might say I'd rather have condos or housing. That's a different argument. So what is it? Do you think they were irresponsible informing people what the data centers were? Do you think they do sometimes plug into the grid and up people's utility rates?
14: I think overall, I think the tech industry thought that they were the beloved of the left and of the media, and they own the social media airwaves. So I think they came in maybe a little bit presumptuous, like, yeah, we're just going to build these things and everyone's going to say it's fine because we're us and people like us. They need to explain how these are good for communities. You mentioned the water issue. I've seen people push back and say things like, you know, they use 100,000 gallons of water a day. And you say, what the heck does that even mean? Like, you really think that they're just absorbing all this water, and where does it go at the end? Like, they just keep using it. What does that walk me through there? Right? There's not even any logic in these arguments. So, you know, the energy conversation, again, we have to talk about this. Are they energy intensive? Absolutely. But you know what's energy intensive? All development. Every time a company announces they're going to move a plant back from Mexico, we celebrate it. Has anyone said, nope, we're not going to let Ford reopen that plant in Michigan because of the energy? Well, why are data centers suddenly under the scrutiny when you're going to build an Amazon fulfillment center and everyone says, this is great, we're going to get our Amazon packages more quickly? Where does anyone come up and say, what about the water and the energy? It's only data centers that have this line of attack, again, because it's orchestrated.
13: Yeah, I think you're 100% right. And Europe is starting to get it too now. So hopefully people understand you can't have it both ways, that you do enjoy. If you're going to complain about how much your phone rates are, your cloud storage are, I mean, it's all related. You love talking on PlayStation. You love doing Zoom calls. Well, that's all. It's got to be powered by something.
14: Exactly. I've done town halls on this issue. Again, I live in rural Virginia. This affects my Commonwealth and my neighbors. So I'm intimately involved. I've done town halls where I see someone with their phone holding it up the whole time. And I've said, oh, ma'am, you're allowed to record me. And the response was, I'm not recording you. We're live streaming on Facebook. And I point and say, data centers, right? You're the driving impetus of the data centers. I mean, no offense to any demographic, but your suburban housewife is the largest data center consumer because she posts everything on Facebook. She streams absolutely everything. She likes and shares nonstop. You have the gall to tell me you don't want data centers? Until you curtail your lifestyle, you want data centers. You want them desperately. People get angry when they can't download their videos fast enough, when they're streaming something on Netflix and it buffers. Have you heard people complain about buffering? It buffered. I couldn't watch my show. Data centers. You want the data centers. You just don't have the courage to admit it.
13: Yeah, let's fast forward and talk about oil and gas. Right now, the market's loving the report, say it's up about 500 points.
14: I'd rather talk about data centers.
13: Yeah. Where's oil now?
14: 92. Not good. It's not good. Last I was on your show a couple of weeks ago, I was in New York City with you. I think we were at like 79.80. Not headed in the right direction. I know there's been skirmishes again. I know the president said we had more attacks along the shore. This issue is not resolving itself. I trust the president that he knows what he's doing. He has said, I'm not going to let the midterms impact my decisions. I think that's real political courage. However, there are consequences to that. And the consequence is energy is expensive again, which means prices are not dropping anytime soon, which is not great.
13: But if you look at where it's heading in terms of the strait, here's what Rebecca Heinrichs said, who was with the Hudson Institute, just got back from the region, cut 19.
15: As the United States and the IRGC trade blows right now in the strait, the United States has successfully escorted 18 million barrels of oil through the Strait of Hormuz under the nose of the IRGC, which is a wartime high, so close to the 20 million we got pre-war just before this war began. So the United States has an incredibly strong hand here, and the regime is severely weakened.
13: So I think that things could come down quickly.
14: I agree. You know, we can resolve this once and for all until the markets are not afraid that there is going to be some sort of attack, that there is absolute reigning peace and stability in this area. The president, obviously, is as commander-in-chief, has said it is safe. Markets are not exactly convinced by that, but hopefully it will resolve. The thing about Ms. Heinrich's commentary, which is so important, is that those 18 million barrels a day are going to our allies. And they owe us, and this is, I think, the president's next step in his global energy dominance campaign. We saw what he did in Venezuela. We see what he did with the Gulf of America, right? We see what he's doing with Lake America, not Lake Ontario. How many natural gas and oil pipelines go through there, right? This is part of a larger strategy. But the next step is to say to those countries, hey, you know how you've been getting your oil and gas? Well, it's because of our military. So here's what you're going to do now for us.
13: No, I hear you. NATO, with the president's been tough on NATO, and I know he didn't give him a heads up, but that was months ago. And now it's time. I cannot believe whatever they can do, they're not doing anything. And I don't think we should ever forget it. Chris Wright was in Caracas, Venezuela, the energy secretary. The $65 billion deal is in place between the two countries. Here's what he said from Caracas, cut 29.
16: Well, I would say the progress in Venezuela so far has been ahead of schedule. In just the 8 months when we've been in close partnership, Venezuelan production's grown by 25%, and Venezuelan oil exports have grown by 50%. And, of course, the amount of oil imported to the United States has grown massively more than that from Venezuela. So we're already starting to see some benefits from that. The faster Venezuelan production grows, the faster it goes into U.S. refineries. We also see opportunities to grow refining capacity from existing assets right here in Venezuela. So the progress to lower oil prices in the United States, of course, it goes on every day, every week.
13: So he feels optimistic. This is a plan that's in place. But you're an oil and gas guy who knows the mechanics of getting that into our gas stations and in part of our economy. How close are we to doing that?
14: It's going to take a little bit of time, right? Venezuela has an enormous infrastructure, but it's dilapidated. And that's what happens when communists take over, right? Things fall into disrepair. But it has been 8 months. And look at the numbers that the secretary touted. Imagine where we'll be in another 8 months. So, again, a lot of progress headed in the right direction. That brings peace and stability to our hemisphere. It brings prosperity for the people of Venezuela. It also brings a lot of jobs and economic benefit to the American economy. So those are all really positive things. Again, this larger strategy President Trump has of global energy dominance.
13: Yeah, so he says that it's going to be a little bit quicker than that. Cut 30.
16: The long-term benefits will be enormous, and the short-term benefits will be as great as we can. But we are ahead of schedule, ahead of plan, and I'm confident in the next 12 to 24 months, the progress here and the progress Americans will feel will be tremendous. The scale of this deal is large. The ambition is large to massively grow production and economic opportunities in Venezuela through that cooperation.
13: So is he speaking too optimistically for you?
14: No, not at all. And this goes back to what people were saying in a couple of years. The Straits of Hormuz will be absolutely valueless, right? Those countries in that area are rerouting their pipelines to avoid the Straits. Iran will be neutralized. But you know what? Maybe the Middle East will be not as relevant if we are able to develop oil and gas in our hemisphere. That includes Venezuela. It includes Guyana. It includes Suriname.
13: But Daniel, wouldn't you always back me off if I said that and say it's a global commodity? And that, you know, we love what's going on in North America, South America.
14: It could in terms of pricing, yeah, because it's always going to be on a global commodity, but not in terms of stability, not in terms of the risk of us wondering or our allies wondering, is there enough in the pipeline? Is there enough being transported, et cetera? And that's a pretty good sense of security of just the physical assets, yes.
13: Wow. So we'll see. And if you see that if you want to see oil at 75, but the lowest it'll ever get is 65.
14: I would like to see it in 65 would be ideal for our economy. Between 65 and 75 is good that we're making enough profit, but also we're able to lower prices for the nation. But it's got to take a dive from where it is.
13: All right. We'll see what happens. Daniel Turner, thanks so much.
14: Thanks, Brian.
13: All right. Have a fantastic Labor Day. We come back. We'll have your calls and your emails.
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1: Did they give you a heads up that they were going to vote with Republicans on that rule?
2: They did not. They surprised us.
3: The two Democrats that voted to move a procedural bill forward didn't do the right thing.
4: Our power is in standing together. And that on a procedural vote, it is, I think, a mistake to vote against our caucus.
5: This is about making sure that we maintain unity, whether we're in the minority or when we're in the majority.
6: People need to be able to feel free to vote and protect their constituents, but they also need to communicate with leadership.
7: We are all elected, but we have to have some unity around what we're trying to do and how we stand with each other, and I think that's the frustration you're hearing.
8: So what happened is two Dems voted with Republicans in a symbolic vote condemning socialism. What the Republicans did, I don't know why they did this. They put the Save America Act in there. That would just, like, that gives Democrats an out not to vote for. Why would they do that? But Hakeem Jeffries said Perez and Golden were two people that voted, two Democrats voted to support the Republican procedure movement. Now, five Republicans voted against it. Chip Roy, Pete Sessions, Andy Harris, Clay Higgins, and Ralph Norman. I'm sure Ralph Norman's going to vote against everything now. He's got to be bitter. They lost that Senate race to Lindsey Graham's sister. The ruling allowed debate on several GOP-backed measures, including a resolution condemning socialism and the Northeast Lobsterman Protection Act. So that's why Golden got involved, because Golden says, that's what I do. I'm in Maine. I'm protecting lobstermen. Those are past my constituents. But they're threatening them, and they might sanction them. Jared Golden's leaving. So what are you going to do to him? Sandra, you're in New Jersey. Thanks so much, Sandra. What's on your mind?
9: Oh, I have two things on my mind, Brian. One, I, you know, wonder about the trend that I think is starting to happen, how we kill someone because we don't like the company he represents, like Luigi, and then now this Palestinian woman doesn't like the woman who worked for Bank of America, so she becomes demonized. Is this going to be a new trend that we see happening with these sick people?
8: I hope not. And that's just it. Look, I feel bad for this woman. Obviously, she's got no history of murder. But if you read the account of how she killed those three kids of hers, you just see it's horrific. What she did, how she did it, chasing them down. One lived an extra day. How she told her husband to go for an errand and then went ahead and pulled it off. Then she said she committed suicide, but she's a nurse who evidently did it wrong, would know better. One up instead of across, or vice versa. I don't know how to commit suicide, thankfully. And then jumped out of a window where she's paralyzed at the second floor. So people see a paralyzed woman there who said she was getting through that postpartum syndrome. How could you not have sympathy? I do have sympathy. But I think it's also for you to get a complete picture of what those kids went through. And no one can hear from them, obviously. Ben in Texas. Hey, Ben.
10: Yeah, hey, Brian. Hey, listen, thanks for having me on. Listen, Brian, I tell you, I'm just trying to understand who the Houthis really are. To me, they're a bunch of thugs, 2015, maybe 20,000 strong. Don't know the exact number, but, Brian, they have no Navy, no Air Force. Why don't we just form a coalition, go in there and wipe them out? Go in there a month's time, just wipe them out and get rid of, just stop this mess, allowing a bunch of thugs control some of the shipping that's going on there.
8: I thought we were going through that straight. They feel differently. My last guest feels differently, Captain Sadler. So I have to look into that. But I know what you're saying. And that's also a little bit less about us and more about Saudi Arabia and the Houthis. And remember, they bombed and isolated the Houthis in 60 minutes, and everybody's saying how bad the Saudis were. So they kind of backed off. Now, the Houthis survived. We pounded them as soon as we took office because Joe Biden didn't, just gave up the Red Sea. So the president, this president, pounded them. They were quiet. And now the Iranians provide them some supplies. So they're not creating havoc, just disruption. Wally in St. Pete Beach. Hey, Wally.
11: I understand James Tallarico is blaming his fellow Democrats like a Robert Byrd and KKK cross-burning for climate change and global warming.
8: I know what you're talking about. Here it is. Cut three.
12: And also thankful that young activists have really drawn the link between climate change and white supremacy and capitalism in our country. And I think only ending the ways that all three of those oppressive systems work together, are we going to be able to begin the process of dismantling them?
8: Yeah, they also want reparations. That's part of the platform. Yeah, the white supremacy and climate change, you know they link.
11: Of course.
8: Yeah. It's such a joke. I mean, what are they doing in Texas? How is this guy winning?
11: Well, that was is confusing, and just the Democrat Party in general. If there's going to be reparations, it has to be from the Democrat Party.
8: They're the ones who did segregation. They're the ones who fought for to keep slavery alive with exactly. the threatening That's, to break up the union. People forget that.
11: If you want to go out, if you want reparations, that go after their properties so that you can have their socialism, go after Democrat, party members' properties and use it for segregation reparations.
8: The El Said is running on it. While you're not talking in theory, they are actually running on it. California did a study on it. Yeah, they study it and say, well, this is not possible. New York studied it. Believe me, they're not doing a thing about it. And they shouldn't. You're talking about 1865, right? You're talking now, I think it's 2026 last time I checked.
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16: News this hour from Town Hall. I'm Keith Peters in Washington. The deadlocked jury in the closely watched Lindsey Clancy trial has gone home again without a verdict after Judge William Sullivan instructed them on reasonable doubt.
17: The evidence must convince you of the defendant's guilt to a reasonable and moral certainty, a certainty that convinces your understanding and satisfies your reason and judgment as jurors who are sworn to act conscientiously on the evidence. This is what we mean by proof beyond a reasonable doubt. All right. And with that, I'm going to ask you to resume your deliberations.
16: Tensions flared on their sixth day of deliberations when the defense alleged a single holdout juror was refusing to follow instructions on reasonable doubt. Clancy does not deny killing her three children, but argues that postpartum psychosis led to her actions. The New York City Police Department is adding extra security around synagogues on Friday, September 11th, as Rosh Hashanah, the Jewish New Year, begins at sundown. Correspondent Laura Winters reports.
18: In light of recent anti-Semitic attacks in New York City, the police department will be beefing up security around synagogues on Friday, September 11th, as the Jewish New Year, Rosh Hashanah, begins at sundown. Additional security cameras have been installed around places of worship, and extra patrols will be stationed outdoors and inside. The increase in security follows a heightened threat environment following the March 12th terrorist attack in West Bloomfield Township, Michigan, where a Muslim suspect drove his truck, a Ford F-150, into a synagogue. The FBI says the attack was a Hezbollah-inspired act of terrorism against the Jewish community. Laura Winters reporting.
16: On Wall Street, the Dow 624 points. The NASDAQ rose 366. The S&P advanced 81. More at townhall.com.
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20: I'm Gail Hurd. As Central North Carolina deals with record temperatures and dangerous heat, thousands in Wake County found themselves without electricity Thursday. The Duke Energy said the outage happened around 2:15 p.m. on Thursday, and around 35,000 customers were affected at one point. Duke Energy spokesperson Jeff Brooks said damage to some major power lines was the cause. However, they were still trying to determine where the damage happened. The dangerous heat will stick around for the rest of the week. Thursday, we had a high temperature of 101 degrees. This breaks the old record of 99. A heat advisory was in place Thursday. This is only the fourth heat advisory on record in the month of September for Central North Carolina. With highs in the 100s and a heat index that could climb to 110, another heat advisory will be in effect on Friday. The WPTF forecast, are overnight low 75 with mostly clear skies. The high on Friday, 100 and sunny. The heat index, 109. Gail Hurd, WPTF News.
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1: I'm Jeff Hamlin. UNC football general manager Mike Lombardi has resigned. It comes just over a month after Lombardi was placed on administrative leave by university officials back on July 27th. Lombardi built the roster in Bill Belichick's first season as UNC's head coach that went 4-8 in 2025. There's new legal action against the Raleigh wedding photography company accused of taking thousands of dollars from customers and not providing services. State Attorney General Jeff Jackson now providing the court a default judgment against Holly Christina Photography. Jackson says,
2: the amount of money that we're asking for is in the hundreds of thousands of dollars, but the money is secondary. The primary goal here is to get these couples their memories.
1: Nearly 22,000 residents were without power in triple-digit temperatures in Wake County on Thursday because of a power outage. Jeff Hamlin, WPTF News.
3: With SRN News, I'm Jason Walker. President Trump elevating Adam Tell to become the acting Secretary of the Army. Tell has been the Assistant Secretary of the Army for Civil Works. Trump administration again calling on the Supreme Court to let it move ahead with restrictions on mail ballots before the midterms. The Thursday appeal comes after a federal judge in Boston blocked Mr. Trump's executive order for now. A plan by the EPA could make it harder for the public to learn about and comment on proposed AI data centers. That issue has sparked a huge backlash in communities all across the United States. Maryland Supreme Court says a congressional remapping amendment backed by Democrats can appear on the November ballot. If approved, the amendment would make it easier for Democratic lawmakers to redraw the U.S. House districts to their advantage ahead of the 2028 elections. SRN News.
1: Clear skies tonight with a low of 75. It'll be sunny and hot Friday with a high near 100. Heat index values as high as 109. Clear on Friday night with a low of 77. Sunny and hot on Saturday, high of 98.
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14: This is a nice song. Very nice song. As we head into the long Labor Day weekend. Well, we still have tomorrow. And in the meantime, we are talking about the upcoming midterm elections. And just so you know, I mean, after Labor Day, it's going to be 100 miles an hour all the way to November, all the way to election season. But are we running out of time with some of these key races right now? So here's Karl Rove talking about Texas. And this is the, one of the races that makes me a little nervous. Ken Paxton, who is running right now against James Tallarico, I think what works for him is the fact that James Tallarico is nuts. I mean, he really is. For Texas in particular, he's a bad candidate. And there's a lot of momentum, it seems, that he has. And the polls say he's going to win. But we heard that with Beto O'Rourke. And they said Beto was the second coming and he was going to flip Texas and make it blue. It didn't happen. And they're saying the exact same thing right now about James Tallarico. But at the same time, Paxton's campaign needs money and it needs to get out there and be on offense. And it's running out of time to do so. It really has to ramp up on Tuesday and go from there. Here's what Karl Rove said about it.
15: The president got him into the general election. Without the president's endorsement, he would have lost. The president has $400 million as of July 31st sitting in MAGA Inc. And tens of millions of dollars sitting in other pockets that he controls, super PACs. And he's got to, if he wants to have Paxton win, he needs to come in. Time is running out. If the president wants to have Paxton win, he needs to have, be tossing a lot of money Paxton's way so that ads can be run that depict Tallarico as the far left winger that he is. If not, Tallarico is going to run the message of my opponent is the most corrupt politician in Texas history all the way to the victory line.
14: Ooh, that's a very, very dark forecast from Karl Rove, Mikey. Very dark.
16: Not great, yeah. I mean, not exactly a ringing endorsement from a guy who knows Texas pretty well, right? Yeah.
14: Oh, that's right. He does know Texas pretty well.
16: Yeah.
14: He got a governor elected president from that state, right?
16: I think so, yeah. Right? What was his name? George Bush or something?
14: Something like that. I mean, I forget. To think about the fact that there's all this money out there, but it's not going to Paxton sounds personal to me, doesn't it?
16: Yeah, and plus, if Republicans are going to have to spend a lot on Texas, from everything I've heard, that means that less money is going to go to like guys like Mike Rogers in Michigan, right, and Susan Collins in Maine. Not to say they're not going to win necessarily, though Michigan will probably be tight, but it's not a good sign. I mean, I said this to you this morning, like, it's not even about, like, whether or not, like, he endorsed Cornyn, I guess, but that was the runoff. But, like, why did Trump not get behind someone who's a close ally like Wesley Hunt
14: who's
16: running?
14: Wesley Hunt would have been a great candidate.
16: Yeah.
14: Would have been a phenomenal candidate. Trump went with Paxton, so everybody fell in line and went with Paxton, too. I mean, maybe he'll surprise everybody. I don't know. Paul Gleiser's in tomorrow, right? So he knows Texas because he's the Texas radio king.
16: Yes, he knows Paxton, I think, too.
14: So he'll be able to talk about that. As far as Maine goes, I mean, I think Collins will pull it out. I don't know. I mean, again, Troy Jackson's a bad candidate. He's got a lot of skeletons in the closet. He's also nuts, but he did get elected in that state to the state Senate. So you can't just discount him. But here's Susan Collins talking about the state of her race, Cut 26.
17: Anyone who has a record has vulnerabilities that a person without a record like Graham Plattner does not have.
18: But you've been in a lot of campaigns, Senator. You worked as a staffer on the Hill. If you were offered the chance to run against somebody who had a Nazi tattoo and a paper trail of sexual assault accusations versus a conventional politician who voted to increase utility rates.
17: Well, I would suggest that they have different strengths and different weaknesses.
18: Fair, yeah.
17: And that Troy has changed his position on a whole lot of issues. Yeah. And, you know, he started out as a very conservative Republican.
18: Yes.
17: Now he's essentially a Democratic socialist.
14: It's very hard for me to get excited about Susan Collins. This is what I was saying to you earlier. We're in this pickle right now where I want to see Republicans stay in charge. I'm very nervous about the Democrats getting in charge. It's just going to be nonstop impeachments, nonstop investigations. You know this. I'm not telling you anything you don't know. But at the same time, some of these candidates, it's like, oh, man, you know, and you got to try to motivate people. And the only message I can think of is you have to go out and vote to stop the Democrats from taking over so that they don't impeach Donald Trump again. That's like the only winning message right now, because otherwise, I think the momentum goes with a lot of these Democrats. I hate to say it, but that's the problem. It's Fox Across America's Zioli for Phalo. Big hour number two coming up. So glad you're here.

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3: News this hour from Town Hall. I'm Jason Walker. The Trump administration again asking the Supreme Court to let it move ahead with restrictions on mail ballots before the midterms in November. That Thursday appeal comes after a federal judge in Boston blocked Trump's executive order, at least for the time being. New information on how radical a Democrat socialist really is, and he's running for Texas for the U.S. Senate seat against Republican Ken Paxton. Here's correspondent Laura Winters.
4: Turns out James Tallarico wrote a letter to the Biden administration urging the president to consider taking executive actions to protect a woman's right to an abortion by leasing federal property for abortion clinics. Tallarico was advocating for what in effect would be a federal abortion service staffed by government workers on government property. In the Real Clear Politics average of polls, Tallarico is ahead of Republican candidate Ken Paxton by just over 2 points.
3: Again, that is Laura Winters reporting. Norway seizing a Russian vessel to enforce a massive Ukrainian arbitration claim. More on the story from correspondent Charles de Ledesma.
5: Norwegian authorities impounded the Russian vessel in the Arctic archipelago on Wednesday at the request of Ukraine's Naftogaz, aiming to enforce a $4.22 billion arbitration award. The case stems from Russia's 2014 illegal annexation of Crimea and its seizure of Iranian energy assets. In 2023, The Hague ordered Russia to pay the vast sum to the Ukrainian state owned energy company for the seizures. After Russia's refusal to pay the award, Naftogaz petitioned national courts seeking court orders to seize Russian commercial assets as compensation.
3: More on these stories at townhall.com.
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9: I'm Jeff Hamlin. UNC football general manager Mike Lombardi has resigned. Lombardi has been on paid administrative leave since late July. Lombardi joined UNC's football staff right after Bill Belichick was hired as the Tar Heels head coach. Thursday was another day of triple-digit temperatures across North Carolina. HVAC units were back working at Durham Public Schools. Hillside High School on Wednesday had to dismiss early because of no AC. Hillside student Jeffrey Ramos tells ABC 11,
10: "It was just really hot. It felt like it was really humid inside the school, but honestly, I just got picked up, so I can't really say too much, but yeah, it was just really hot."
9: Meanwhile, several facilities around Cary and Mooresville closed on Thursday afternoon because of a power outage that impacted nearly 22,000 customers. The WPTF forecast for tonight, clear with a low of 75. 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
1: I'm Dale Hurd. North Carolina football general manager Michael Lombardi, the highest paid general manager of college football, is out after tumultuous tenure in Chapel Hill working alongside Bill Belichick. Lombardi was placed on paid administrative leave in late July, and the university announced an investigation days later. He resigned Thursday. UNC said the investigation will continue. And there's new legal action against the Raleigh wedding photography company accused of taking thousands of dollars

0: from customers and not providing services. North Carolina Attorney General Jeff Jackson is now providing the court order for a default judgment against Holly Christina Photography and its owners. The latest motion asks for nearly $600,000 in restitution to customers and over $1.1 million in civil penalties. Jackson says it's about more than money.
1: The amount of money that we're asking for is in the hundreds of thousands of dollars, but the money is secondary. The primary goal here is to get these couples their memories.
0: Gail Hurd, WPTF News.
2: With SRN News, I'm Jason Walker. It is an incredibly controversial situation. Late Thursday night, a Louisiana judge has ruled against the NCAA in an eligibility case. That clears the way for LSU to add former NFL players to the college roster. Deadlocked jury in the Lindsey Clancy trial has once again failed to reach a verdict after 6 days of deliberations. Massachusetts mother does not deny she killed her three small children, but argues that postpartum psychosis led her to the action. The jury returns Friday. President Trump has elevated Adam Tell to become the acting secretary of the Army. And Volkswagen has approved a major cost-cutting plan, includes cutting 55,000 jobs. SRN News.
3: Clear skies tonight with a low of 75. It'll be sunny and hot Friday with a high near 100. Heat index values as high as 109. Clear on Friday night with a low of 77. Sunny and hot on Saturday, high of 98.
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14: Ask Mikey about the gigantic coffee stain right outside the studio. That was you?
15: Yes, that was me, yep.
14: What happened?
15: You know, I still can't figure it out. I was just rounding the corner around here the other day, or yesterday, as I normally do, carrying like 5 different things, so that's part of the problem.
14: Yeah.
15: And I kind of just tripped over myself, I guess, and the coffee thing went flying. And, you know,
14: man,
15: it's, yeah.
14: Well, your stain matches the stain from my then 9-year-old daughter. She just turned 10 yesterday. Claire, who was here, if you remember, back in December.
15: And I might have been off for that one, yeah. But
14: I gave her way too many snacks from the green room. Because when I come to Fox, I mean, I'm paid in snacks, basically. You know, so I just grab whatever they have and I just eat it. And I did the same thing with my daughter. I wasn't going to buy her lunch. She's like, here's Doritos. And she threw up. Because yeah. Maria came in and Maria helped clean it up and take care of my daughter because I was on the air for Jimmy. And her stain's there, 5 feet away from your stain, but she's 9 and you're not.
15: I am not, no.
14: Yeah.
15: But now I will forever be enshrined here. So, you know, there's something nice about that, you know?
14: They can cut the carpet out.
15: I made my mark.
14: They can cut the carpet out. I'm just saying, Mike. Just saying.
15: They cleaned it pretty well. I did call the cleaning people.
14: So that's
15: they,
14: good.
15: You know?
14: That's good. But a little shout. Shout gets there. But baking soda, you know? Windex.
15: Yeah. It was a whole cup of coffee, though. It wasn't just a little bit.
14: So. Yeah. All right. Want to do the quiz?
15: Yeah, let's do it.
14: All right. Let's do it.
15: The white stars among the American flag symbolize what?
14: The star. Oh, the states.
15: Yeah.
14: Yeah. Wow. You sound like you have no enthusiasm for this quiz whatsoever. Did you hear that, Justin? It's like...
16: Doesn't he have to give you multiple choice?
14: Yeah, he just...
15: Are you ready?
14: Very monotone.
15: You
14: yeah.
15: going to put a little more...
14: Come on, get some
15: that?
14: Oomph, Mike. Come on.
15: I do have a good radio voice, so I should, yeah. What song does the alphabet song take its melody from? London Bridge has fallen down, Twinkle, Twinkle, Little Star, Mary Had a Little Lamb, or Old MacDonald Had a Farm?
14: A, B, C, D, E, F, G... Twinkle, twinkle, no. London, yeah, all right, good. Yeah.
15: He didn't actually say that's the answer, but all right, we'll give it to him.
14: That's fine. It stops me singing, yeah. So that's enough right there.
15: Complete this quote from FDR's Pearl Harbor address yesterday, December 19th.
14: A day which will live in infamy.
15: Yep, you're 3 for 3. What amendment guarantees the right to a jury trial in federal civil lawsuits? 14th, 11th, 7th, or 9th?
14: It would be the 7th Amendment.
15: Wow. You're 4 for 4, yeah.
14: All right, let's see if I can do 5.
15: Yes, we're on the last question here, and I think, I don't know, you have a good shot. We'll see.
14: Don't try to find a harder one. I know
15: you think
14: it's what
15: Jimmy's
14: you're doing
15: listening,
14: right now.
15: By the way? There's no way, right?
14: No, no chance. I don't listen when I'm off.
15: Yeah, I know.
14: To my fill-in host. But, Mikey, are you trying to give me a harder one? Are you
15: no.
14: stalling?
15: The Idaho State Seal, ready? Is the only one that's designed by a woman. It was created in 1891. After she won a design contest, what was the artist's name? Jane Addams, Emma Edwards Green, Beatrix Potter, or Georgia O'Keeffe? Not George. Unless she translates.
14: Beatrix Potter.
15: No. Nice.
14: Who was it?
15: It was the Emma one.
14: Yeah, I was going to say that, too. Oh, well. Oh, well. I was robbed. Who the hell knows about the Idaho State Flag? I don't live in Idaho.
15: I know.
14: I don't know about the Jersey State Flag either, you know. So. I almost had victory. It was so close, Mikey.
15: You were close, yes, but not quite.
14: When you went to get Caroline Sunshine water before, which is very nice of you, by the way, to take care of our guests like that, I was grateful it was water and not coffee because we didn't want you spilling on Caroline Sunshine. She was wearing white.
15: Yeah, that would have been pretty bad, right?
14: Yeah. That would have been, and she's got to do Jesse Waters tonight. It would not have gone well for you. You know what I mean? So.
15: Yeah, I'm just still trying to figure out how I did this, but, you know, it happens, I guess.
14: You're busy, that's why. You know,
15: I had my mind on just producing such a great show.
14: And somehow, one day you will, Mikey, one day you will. All right, we got a big hour straight ahead coming up. It's Zioli for Fela. Let's talk about the latest in the Lindsey Clancy trial. Let's talk to Daniel Turner about the president's, how he's doing on energy and how the American people are reacting to that. And let's find out a little bit about what Ryan Reynolds said about the 80s. It's making fellow Gen Xers very, very upset. You're going to want to hear this as we continue along the show. We're talking about all the things, including the breaking news. I'll give you the latest on if J.D. Vance said anything at the White House press briefing. So here's my advice to you. Don't go away.

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9: Hour from Town Hall. I'm Jason Walker. A plan by the Environmental Protection Agency could make it very rough for the public to learn about and comment on proposed AI data centers. They've sparked a backlash in communities all across the nation and have become a major election issue as well.
10: The EPA proposal would eliminate a federal requirement that states notify the public and seek comment before issuing air pollution permits for data centers and other industrial sites. States could still invite public comment, but that would no longer be required as a condition to grant permits. Critics say that could thwart residents from learning about proposed data centers and weighing in before projects are approved and construction begins.
9: That is Bernie Bennett in Washington. Here is now the latest on that situation in New York City. The public school system, they're officially banning artificial intelligence for students through the eighth grade beginning this school year. The mayor says the move is part of a much wider assessment of how children interact with the technology. New York City Hall describes the policy as the most expansive prohibition in the country. Well, the Big Apple is adding tremendous security teams next week.
11: In light of recent anti-Semitic attacks in New York City, the police department will be beefing up security around synagogues on Friday, September 11th, as the Jewish New Year, Rosh Hashanah, begins at sundown. Additional security cameras have been installed around places of worship, and extra patrols will be stationed outdoors and inside. The increase in security follows a heightened threat environment following the March 12th terrorist attack in West Bloomfield Township, Michigan, where a Muslim suspect drove his truck, a Ford F-150, into a synagogue. The FBI says the attack was a Hezbollah-inspired act of terrorism against the Jewish community. Laura Winters reporting.
9: More on these stories at townhall.com.
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14: I'm Gail Hurd. As Central North Carolina deals with record temperatures and dangerous heat, thousands in Wake County found themselves without electricity Thursday. The Duke Energy said the outage happened around 2:15 p.m. on Thursday, and around 35,000 customers were affected at one point. Duke Energy spokesperson Jeff Brooks said damage to some major power lines was the cause. However, they were still trying to determine where the damage happened. The dangerous heat will stick around for the rest of the week. Thursday, we had a high temperature of 101 degrees. This breaks the old record of 99. A heat advisory was in place Thursday. This is only the fourth heat advisory on record in the month of September for Central North Carolina. With highs in the 100s and a heat index that could climb to 110, another heat advisory will be in effect on Friday. The WPTF forecast, are overnight low 75 with mostly clear skies. The high on Friday, 100 and sunny. The heat index, 109. Gail Hurd, WPTF News.
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0: From everywhere USA, it's Fox Across America with Jimmy Failla.
1: Yes, it is. And Jimmy will be back next week. In the meantime, it's me, Rich Zeoli, hanging out with you. I appreciate you being here. A lot going on. Busy, busy day. The vice president taking questions at the White House press briefing. Very obvious. He is the president's pick for 2028, at least as of now. That could change. The president putting him out there as the face of the administration. That's his way of helping. And the article I read today, Rubio is going to defer to Vance if Vance decides to run. So we shall see. But first, we've got to get through midterms unscathed. So how do we do that? And where are the sticking points? For that, we'll turn to our buddy Daniel Turner, president, founder, executive director of Power of the Future, and all-around great Gen Xer. What's up, my man?
2: Rich, it's great to be on with you. Thanks for having me.
1: Yeah, no, listen, before we even get into the political stuff, you sent me this clip of Ryan Reynolds. And I got to say, I love him in Deadpool. He's the best. Like, there's no one better. He's a great actor. But he's doing this movie now, I guess on Apple TV, and it's set in the 80s. And he just starts bashing. Well, take a listen here. Here we go.
3: What's interesting about when you get far enough away from a time period that's quite distinct, I think there's always a lovely feeling associated with it. It's almost like you pave over all the trauma with like puppy dogs and ice cream. And the 80s was a brutal, brutal time for people. It was a mess. Like, you know, people forget that it was like that was a tremendous strife, sociopolitical tensions everywhere. Mm. You know, we're still like pretty fresh off like a Cuban Missile Crisis, which is only like, what, 15, 20 years before. So, you know, it's a tumultuous period. But you look back at it now and you're like, oh, yeah, Top Gun, cocaine. Like, no, it was like really scary.
1: I don't remember it being that way. I grew up in the 80s. I loved it.
2: Yeah, I mean, I will give him the out because I have the same problem as an international sex symbol. Sometimes, you know, your judgment goes out a little bit. You get caught up in your looks and people just want you for your body, right? So you kind of forget to use your brain a little. No, this is just pure insanity. This is pure Canadian, and he is Canadian. This is pure Canadian revisionist history. What was so awful about the 80s? You know, if you were alive in the 80s, which we both were, we, you know, had a great childhood. If you can look critically at the 80s, they had to invent a lot of problems. The first one being homelessness, because things were so great. So at the end of the Reagan administration, every other Time magazine article, every story was about homelessness, which was not on the rise. It was just they needed something to find flaw with, right? So to go back and look at this time period of great happiness and harmony. There was a lot of harmony in the 80s.
1: Yeah.
2: I would argue that we had less racial tension then than we did now. To go back and look at it and try to paint it as this brutal period, it's just pure stupidity. It's really an embarrassing comment.
1: What did you tweet out? Because you referenced one of my favorite movies of all time.
2: I mentioned how when we were, you know, kids in the 80s riding our bikes and leaving them unattended, you know, at the pizza parlor to play Pac-Man, because back in our childhood, every great pizzeria had lots of video games.
1: Absolutely.
2: Right. And a slice was 75 cents. Mm-hmm. But you gave him a buck and he gave you a quarter. And with the quarter, you played a game of Pac-Man. You know, but yeah, we would often talk about the Cuban Missile Crisis.
1: Right.
2: If you mentioned to Ryan Reynolds now, in relation with some of his probably preferred candidates, like Zohran Mamdani and Abdul Sayed. If you mentioned to him 9/11, he would be like, oh, please, it was 25 years ago.
1: Yeah.
2: Get over it already. And he's trying to have us be convinced that in the 80s, we were still wringing our hands over the Cuban Missile Crisis.
1: I mean, the Berlin Wall fell in the 80s. The end of it was like 1989, wasn't it, when the Berlin Wall fell?
2: It was in 1989, early on in the first George H.W. Bush administration.
1: So let me understand this now. So in the decade of which the Soviet Union collapsed, the Berlin Wall fell, and everybody from East Germany came into West Germany. That was supposedly a horrific period for all mankind, humankind.
2: Exactly. Yeah, exactly. Just a brutal period of to watch the fall of communism. Maybe for people like Ryan, the fall of communism is a brutal thing, right? It's just pure revisionist nonsense that, of course, people like to go back in history and say, what if, right? What if aliens built the pyramids? What if? But this is not a what if sort of hypothetical. This is taking a time period that is universally beloved, and it is beloved because of what came out of it. Patriotism, prosperity, and to turn it into something it was not. There were some bad things in the 80s. Of course there were. There are some bad things now. But you know, if in comparison as well, the 70s were way, way worse than the 80s.
1: Yeah, bell bottoms and freaking, you know, I mean, black lights. And I'll just say this about the 80s, and then we can move on. I'll just say this. We drank from a hose. We survived. We didn't have our emotional support water bottles with us every day. Yeah, even my wife today, she's going to work and she's lugging, putting all this water. I said, well, they don't have water at the office.
2: Yeah.
1: What are we doing here? And here at Fox, I saw a guy the other day. Comes in, he's got a backpack, two, not just one, two water bottles, Daniel Turner. Yeah. I don't know what's going on here.
2: I often travel in case I'm planning to hike a mountain at the same time. Right? Like I have my business suit and my nice shoes, and I also have, you know, 80 gallons of water just in case something were to happen.
1: You might find yourself in the middle of the desert. You know, you just never know. So,
2: and of course, we're, you know, proud of our upbringing and our reality. Everyone is to a certain extent. But there's a reason why Gen Xers have a little bit of a chip on their shoulder, because we do have a foot in the tech camp, right? We are not internet unsavvy, though we're not digital age children. But we also did grow up in this time period of analog and card catalog and resilience and no flock cameras, but yet somehow we all still survived, right? And no warnings on our phones about, you know, a thunderstorm could be approaching, and yet we all still survived. And there's a reason why our generation has a little bit of uppityness about it, because a lot of that resiliency has been lost, and that's not better for society.
1: Yeah, and we also had great comedies in the 80s. All right, let's talk about the comedy that is the Democrat Party today. It is the gift that keeps on giving, Daniel Turner. You've got one whack job after another. Who's the all-star socialist right now, as far as you're concerned?
2: I mean, it's always going to be Bernie, because the guy is just the bunny that keeps on going. What's the Energizer bunny?
1: Yeah.
2: I'm going to say the Goodyear bunny.
1: The Energizer bunny, he's a Gen Xer, right? Too. He was hanging out with us in the 80s.
2: Exactly. I mean, Bernie's been doing this nonsense forever. You know, he's been in D.C. some 40 years. He's never changed his position. He was devastated when the Berlin Fall. Remember, he honeymooned in Moscow to visit, you know, whoever was premier at the time. It wasn't Gorbachev, that's for sure. It was probably, who was right before Brezhnev, right? And so, you know, this is not a guy who loves the West and loves Western values and loves capitalism. So he's been pushing this message for a while. I give the guy credit. He hasn't done a damn thing in terms of improving the lot of Americans, but he has moved his entire party to the left.
1: Yeah.
2: And that is remarkable, that when you have people like John Fetterman calling him out, there's a lot more civil war in the Democrat Party than they're willing to admit. If you saw that congresswoman from Michigan, Dingell, screaming about, don't associate me with Hassan Piker. Stop asking us about Hassan Piker. Oh, hell no, lady. We're going to keep asking you about Hassan Piker, because that is your party base right now.
1: Mikey, can Daniel hear a clip if we play it? He will? Great. Cool. Let's play. This is Bernie Sanders and Hassan Piker talking about the rise of socialism. Go ahead.
4: What do you think about the movement that you've been a part of your whole life that has now grown in size and in popularity? 33% of the Democratic Party's base of support now are self-described Democratic Socialists. There have been electoral victories.
5: Mamdani's victory in New York and Lilia Mejia's victory in New Jersey. Extraordinary. Yeah. And great candidates are running all over this country. So to answer your question, I feel very excited about that. And if you ask me why I am optimistic about the future, it is precisely because of great candidates who are coming up, who are prepared to take on the oligarchs. As you know, we did a fighting oligarchy tour, I think in 24 states, 350,000 people came out. Not only Democrats, you got Republicans, you got independents. People are sick and tired of a country where the people on top have it all.
1: You know what's interesting, Daniel, is that everybody right now, Daniel Turner, is trying to distance themselves from Hassan Piker. You cannot separate the fact that he got El Sayed elected, or at least win the primary in Michigan. You cannot separate the fact that he was helping to orchestrate all of this.
2: Mm-hmm. 100%. And if Bernie Sanders was running against someone a little younger and of a different ethnicity, Hassan Piker would be the first to stab Bernie in the back mm-hmm. because he's a Jew. And he has no use right. for Jewish people in this country. And he makes it no bones about it. So the sad thing about Bernie is that he's too stupid to or too haughty to realize this. Right. Fetterman knows that he's on the chopping block. Chuck Schumer is trying to dance both ways, but it's not going to happen. So that's the most remarkable thing is that as soon as Hassan Piker doesn't have utility for you, like all communists, they'll just push you aside. Right. That is the story of their party, you know, in mass. That's why that movie, you know, The Death of Stalin, as tragically comedy as it is so truthful. Because as soon as the party has no use for you, they just kill you.
1: Yeah.
2: And they will kill you electorally in terms of your reputation, but they'll move on for you with no problem.
1: You know, Pizza Hut, the restaurant, is now going back to the 80s look. I just thought of that because when I thinking of what it looked like in the 80s, They
2: making it great.
1: Yeah, and they just decided now to redo that. And that chain, that one restaurant, people were driving for hours to come because they love the nostalgia. So now they're going to do it in even more. That's what I mean. Sure. People love, they love the 80s. And because of Reagan. Look, Reagan was, in my opinion, the greatest president. Maybe, I mean, people go back and forth with him and Trump, but I think you can't judge a presidency till it's over. So, I mean, in terms of completed presidencies, Reagan by far, the best president we ever had. And
2: there's a lot of comparison in the two because Reagan spoke the common language. As did Trump.
1: Yeah.
2: Now, Trump's a little bit more bellicose. He's a little bit more vulgar. But your average person relates to him. And your average person liked Ronald Reagan.
1: Mm-hmm.
2: The thing the DSA has to overcome is the understanding that this is a party of intellectuals who have never had their hands dirty. None of them have had real jobs. They talk about the proletariat. None of them want to shovel poop. None of them were plumbers. None of them.
1: But
2: the head of the DSA in New York claims to be an electrician, but it's a lie. You know, Hassan Piker, Abdul Al-Sayed claims to be a doctor.
1: Yeah.
2: It's a lie. He's not. They're all just a bunch of intellectuals.
1: But and you're right about that. But I also think that the problem right now you have is a lot of the young people who didn't grow up with the fall of the Berlin Wall, didn't grow up understanding the horrors of communism. So when it's taught to them in school, it's not taught to them the way that we lived it or the way that we know it. It's taught in a very different way by professors who are deep down inside Marxists and believe in all that stuff. And now you have a generation that's out there going, what's wrong with socialism? We have failed in terms of how we teach our kids, Daniel Turner. There's no doubt in my mind about that.
2: Oh, 100%. Your average high school kid right now, as school has begun nationwide, is learning that what the Soviet Union tried to do was create a state of equality, mm-hmm. give everyone housing, give everyone food and opportunity and a hand up. And it was just managed poorly, right? It was either attacked by an aggressive America, you know, paid for by Israel, right? They'll come up with some story, but it just didn't work. And what the goal now is to try it again, and this time we'll make it work. And that's what communists have been telling us over and over again. Our goals are noble, and the Bernies and the Hassan Pikers and the Abdul Al-Sayeds will spin it that way. What's wrong with trying to give everyone free health care, right? And you want to say, if you really think that's what the Soviet Union was about, you're forgetting the 50 million people that were slaughtered, right, during the course of the communist takeover. We have taught history very, very poorly, unfortunately.
1: Daniel Turner, Power of the Future. Follow him at Daniel Turner PTF on all social media platforms. Thanks, brother. This was fun. I appreciate it.
2: Thanks, Rich. Always a pleasure.
1: And we'll be back with more Fox Across America a little bit later. Chanley Painter is going to join us, give us the latest on the Lindsey Clancy trial, among other breaking news items. Don't go away.
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0: as an Italian, it's cultural appropriation. So the story is they're bringing back what? The unlimited pasta and breadsticks?
1: No, the endless pasta bowls. The breadsticks and salad are endless no matter what entree you get.
0: So, no, endless.
1: Yeah, endless.
0: Endless. You could literally, there's no end.
1: You just got to order something. You get them, yeah.
0: And you're happy with it. You love the Olive Garden.
1: I like it. I mean, I don't go out of my way to go there all the time. That being said, I've probably been to the one in Times Square like 10 times.
0: 10 times in Times Square?
1: Yeah.
0: You're surrounded by some of the best restaurants in the world.
1: Sure.
0: And you go in there 10 times.
1: But you know what you're getting from there, you know?
0: Yeah, well, that's true. You do know what you're getting. I understand there's people listening right now that don't have access to, you know, Italian restaurants where the people came from Italy and they've lived there generations. But you do.
1: Right.
0: You're right here.
1: You know how slammed that place probably was during the World Cup? Oh, it must have been, like, insane.
0: No, because people from Italy would not go there.
1: No, not Italy, but I'm saying, like, other countries. I mean, there were a lot of Argentinians were here. There were, you know, think about all different...
0: Is that when you went? Did you go during the World Cup?
1: No,
0: You were smart. You avoided it, right?
1: I went to the Red Lobster.
0: Peter Ducey asked J.D. Vance, by the way, how much weight he lost and how much sauerkraut he eats.
1: Oh, yeah.
0: Yeah, how much weight do you think he's lost, the vice president?
1: I don't know. It seems like a little bit, like at least 20, 30 pounds.
0: I think the beard hides that. He's got kind of like a baby face, right?
1: Yes.
0: Mm-hmm. The beard kind of hides that.
2: Well, you've seen all those memes.
0: But what, like the baby ones?
2: You know, with the puffy face.
0: Oh, yeah.
2: Him? Yeah.
0: I'm not a facial hair guy, but I've noticed mustaches have made a huge comeback. Have you noticed that?
2: Yeah. Especially in baseball with pitchers.
1: Paul Skeens. Yeah. Yep.
0: And cops.
1: Oh.
0: I mean, my dad was a cop in this city, and he had a mustache in the 70s. But, you know, I was the other day, I was in Times Square, and there's a whole bunch of cops sitting there talking. They're all young guys. They're like in their 20s. They're all rocking the stash.
1: You know, Jimmy Fallon would have been a cop heading up in something called a background check.
0: And he would have rocked the stash.
1: Oh, yeah. He used to when he first started here.
0: Yeah. I remember that. I have a picture when he first got the job, me and him together, and he's wearing like a coat and tie. And I sent it to him recently. He wrote back. He says that I got some real estate, like realtor vibes from that picture. Did not look like him at all. He looked like a different person, but he was rocking mustache in that picture. So
1: yeah.
0: I don't know. I'm not a facial hair guy. I'm not a mustache guy, but I feel like if you're going to have it, you got to own it. You got to be, it's got to be part of you. So
1: I think you're right.
0: Yeah. The question is, if J.D. Vance runs for president, does he shave the beard?
1: And does he stop at the Olive Garden as a campaign staff?
0: Yes, because you have to go where the people are.
1: When you're here, your family.
0: When you're here, your family.
1: Yep.
0: And then he could just buy endless salad and breadsticks for everybody, huh?
1: That'd be fun.
0: There you go.
1: The breadsticks are good, you have to admit, right?
0: No, I don't. And I won't admit that. Cultural appropriation of Italian food.
1: Have you ever been to Carmine's? That's real
0: Italian. I love Carmine's.
1: Carmine's great.
0: Carmine's is great. I go to the one in Atlantic City.
1: Oh, there's one in AC?
0: Yeah, there's one in
2: Tropicana.
0: Tropicana, the French Quarter. Yeah, it's great there. All right, Chandler Painter is going to join me next, Fox News anchor. He's got the latest on the Lindsey Clancy trial, other breaking news of the day, juror intimidation that actually happened during the trial, and what if the jury can't decide? Let's talk about it straight ahead.

0: WPTF News.
1: I'm Jeff Hamlin. UNC football general manager Mike Lombardi has resigned. It comes just over a month after Lombardi was placed on administrative leave by university officials back on July 27th. Lombardi built the roster in Bill Belichick's first season as UNC's head coach that went 4-8 in 2025. There's new legal action against the Raleigh wedding photography company accused of taking thousands of dollars from customers and not providing services. State Attorney General Jeff Jackson now providing the court a default judgment against Holly Christina Photography. Jackson says,
2: the amount of money that we're asking for is in the hundreds of thousands of dollars, but the money is secondary. The primary goal here is to get these couples their memories.
1: Nearly 22,000 residents were without power in triple-digit temperatures in Wake County on Thursday because of a power outage. Jeff Hamlin, WPTF News.
3: News. With SRN News, I'm Jason Walker. Incredible story developing at this hour. Officials in Nepal.

0: now say two workers have been rescued alive and well from a hydropower tunnel 9 days after the floods. Deadlocked jury in the Lindsey Clancy trial has once again failed to reach a verdict after 6 days of deliberations. Massachusetts mother does not deny she killed her three small children, but argues that postpartum psychosis led to her actions. Jury returns on Friday. Volkswagen has approved a major cost-cutting plan. Now, it includes cutting 50,000 jobs, reducing its model line by half, and ending auto production at four different VW plants in Germany. Among challengers, the company is facing low-cost competition in China.
1: Clear skies tonight with a low of 75. It'll be sunny and hot Friday with a high near 100. Heat index values as high as 109. Clear on Friday night with a low of 77. Sunny and hot on Saturday, high of 98.
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17: Like Fox legend status in a matter of time. You're doing great. You're anchor. You fill in for Carly on Fox and Friends First. You're everywhere on the network now. How's it feel?
18: You know, it feels great. I'm so thankful because, you know, my shift, it's the worst. It's like all night long and on the weekends, and you can feel a little lost.
17: Yeah.
18: In the abyss of the night. So to have projects during the day and new things come along, it's exciting. I need that.
17: We were together in studio right before the first White House Correspondents' Dinner, and I was joking that you were the designated survivor. You were the designated anchor, and you were, because Jimmy was supposed to go live that night.
18: Right.
17: And you were on standby in case something happened, and something happened.
18: And we were joking that, oh, nothing ever happens. I'm just going to sit there and twiddle my thumbs and watch Jimmy, and then that did not.
17: Right.
18: In fact, I wasn't even on the clock yet. I had to rush out there. I mean, what a night. I'm glad, you know, everyone was safe inside the room.
17: You're following the Lindsey Clancy trial.
18: Yes, I am, of course. Who is not this trial?
17: You have a law degree.
18: I do, of course. So, I've practiced law for over 5 years.
17: That's amazing.
18: Before television. So, and I keep my license in Arkansas, Tennessee fresh, so I keep all that continuing legal education. I've worked hard for those degrees, so I'm going to keep all of that.
17: Good for you.
18: Of course.
17: Good for you.
18: But yes, I was actually there in Massachusetts for a week during the defense case, and it's just blown up ever since. I mean, every now and then you see a trial that just takes over social media. It's very divisive. People have their opinions on this way or that way. In fact, I was yesterday morning, I finished a shoot for Fox Nation and grabbed some breakfast at a deli, and I happened to open my phone and Instagram, and the first thing that comes on is Lindsey Clancy, day whatever of deliberations. And the woman next to me is like, what do you think? Have you heard about this case? And, you know, some stranger talking to me about this case.
17: Yeah. No, people are obsessed with it. I mean, we've had cases before where people were obsessed with the outcome and everything like that. But in this particular one, it has divided a lot of people.
18: It really has.
17: It really has.
18: And obviously the jury's divided.
17: I was going to say,
18: now, because it's day six of deliberations. They've already said twice they can't reach a unanimous verdict, and they're still working right now as we speak.
17: So what's the latest order the judge gave the jury, Chanley Painter?
18: Yeah, so this is pretty typical. Every state has a different name for this instruction, which is basically a script that a judge will read once a jury comes back. Most of the time, twice. They come back once and say they can't reach a verdict. He'll say, okay, we need you to go keep working, go try again. They come back again. One of the parties can suggest this instruction. So in Massachusetts, it's the Tui Rodriguez instruction. Arkansas, it was called the dynamite instruction. Most states call it the Allen charge. And it basically just tells the jury, you are the best 12 who could make this decision, and it's on you to do everything you can to reach a unanimous decision, because if you don't, we may have to come and do this all again.
17: We've seen the movies where the jury is in the room and they're arguing and they're debating, and it's like that, huh? Where right now you've got people lobbying to change votes. I have a hard time believing that somebody who believes she's guilty could change their mind on that. You know what I mean?
18: I agree with you. It's harder to have to change a guilty to a not guilty.
17: Yeah.
18: Especially in a case like this. And this is a jury. It's 9 women and 3 men deliberating. This is an issue that focuses on women's issues, you know, postpartum depression and psychosis, and 3 little babies are dead, unfortunately, and murdered in a very brutal way. This is a jury that had to see all of that. So if you believe she is guilty and the prosecution proved that she was sane at the time she murdered her babies, they can't unsee those pictures.
17: Right.
18: They can't unhear that 911 call. With the husband finding his children dead in the basement. So what I believe is probably, that's the issue. Someone believes she should be convicted and they're not going to change their mind.
17: Which is remarkable when you consider there's, what, 5 possible outcomes?
18: Yeah, that's also pretty unique here, because they have a lot to consider. For me, this isn't anything other than a first-degree murder, because she admits she murdered them. She admits it, and it's premeditated. She sent her husband away to
17: Thank you, by the way, for saying that. Yeah, she absolutely premeditated it.
18: She looked up MapQuest the route to this restaurant that was pretty far away from the home. Gave her about an hour, and made him stop at CVS to pick up medication. And not only that, she chose exercise bands. I would have never thought of to kill someone with an exercise band. But she thought of that. She thought of the order of which to kill her children. Then she tried to kill herself. Prosecutor said she didn't do a very good job, because if you want to kill yourself, usually you can kill yourself.
17: Right.
18: But she tried multiple ways and did not, even though she did jump out the window and paralyze herself from the waist down. So, you know, for me, that's all deliberate, premeditated choices. And the prosecution bears the burden in Massachusetts, which is different from other states, for an insanity defense. Usually it's an affirmative defense that the defense has a burden to put on evidence to prove that their client was insane at the time it happened. But in Massachusetts, it's on the prosecution, or it stays with the prosecution, to prove she is criminally responsible. So you had a battle of the experts. And so these jurors heard experts from the defense, from the prosecution, who said opposite things. Mm-hmm. Defense expert said she didn't know right from wrong. She was under the throes of a psychosis, and a voice commanded her to do this, and she had no choice but to kill her kids and herself, or attempted to kill herself. Whereas prosecution brought in three rebuttal experts who said the opposite. No, she was lucid enough to know what she was doing. Yes, she had some mental health issues. Obviously, she had mental health issues, but she made deliberate choices. Mm-hmm. And so it depends on who they believe, which side they believe. If just one more thing, if there was someone on that jury panel who thought, who sympathized with the fact that, you know, the system, the defense says the system failed her, she was crying out for help, she was going to treating a physician, trying to help herself, and that their experts say, yes, she was insane, that could be reasonable doubt. So there may be a juror or two, or however many, back there who think, well, prosecution didn't meet its burden because they brought in three experts to say she was insane. To me, that's reasonable doubt.
17: Now, Chanley, can they find her guilty by reason of insanity?
18: No.
17: Okay.
18: They can only find... So here's, you mentioned the five choices. So we have guilty, first-degree murder, mm-hmm. three charges for each child. And then there's a second degree and a manslaughter, which... And those are basically just there for a compromise. If the jury couldn't reach a decision on maybe a top charge, they didn't want to find her not guilty, they can come to some lesser conclusion. You see mm-hmm. that sometimes with juries. They can compromise in that way. And then there's not guilty by reason of insanity, or in Massachusetts, it's not guilty due to lack of criminal responsibility, is the technical way they say it there. And then there's just not guilty. So they have an option of just saying, not guilty, she goes free.
17: My
18: even
17: God.
18: Though she admitted all of it.
17: That would just be, I can't even imagine what that would be like if that happened. Chanley Painter's with us. Massachusetts is nuts, by the way.
18: Yeah,
17: it's
18: it is.
17: Crazy.
18: I mean,
17: it's a crazy
18: they're
17: state.
18: Home of the Karen Reed trial, if you're familiar with that. That was crazy. Karen Reed, you know, yeah. That was the all of the protesters outside the courthouse becoming, you know, violent, like clashing back and forth. And of course, she was ultimately acquitted.
17: You know what I can't understand? I can't understand why the jury was not sequestered the entire time.
18: That's another
17: right?
18: question.
17: Because I wonder how many of them saw the wackos out there protesting on her behalf.
18: Absolutely. No doubt they did. I mean, it was obvious. It surprised me also. Sometimes we see a judge when over the weeks of a trial, and this one was, it was long enough for people to learn about it. So the longer usually a trial like this is, where people learn about it, they're able to come and show up, and that's what happened here. They'll sequester just for deliberations. So maybe they weren't sequestered for all the testimony, but as they're deliberating, to have extra protection mm-hmm. around them to sequester them until they reach a verdict. And that surprised me that he didn't do that here, especially when we had a woman, what was it, Monday, who was caught filming the jurors who have their own special entrance in the back of the courthouse, and nobody's supposed to be back there from the public, and she was arrested and charged for filming jurors. So
17: right.
18: It is surprising that they weren't sequestered. You know, they did question every juror individually to make sure that that didn't affect, you know, how they thought about the case or how they're deliberating, and they apparently all said, you know, they were fine. So they continue working.
17: Yeah.
18: Another thing is, even when the judge gives this instruction, you know, the Rodriguez instruction, most juries come back almost immediately, sometimes minutes later, and say, we still can't reach a decision.
17: Right.
18: And the judge has to declare a mistrial at that point.
17: He does.
18: Unless one of the attorneys, one of the sides says, please give it one more time, which they wouldn't do that here. They already came back twice saying they couldn't reach a decision. So they could have gone home yesterday. This jury didn't. Yeah. They just don't know.
17: It seems to me like if they were going to, we could have an announcement any minute now.
18: Absolutely.
17: Obviously,
18: yes,
17: right?
18: Yes.
17: And they probably want to wrap this up before the Labor Day weekend.
18: Oh, absolutely.
17: And then they're done. As jurors, they're done.
18: Yes.
17: They can't be called to serve again on this case.
18: Right.
17: So if the prosecution decides to prosecute again, they got to start fresh over. Jury and everything.
18: They'll re-indict her.
17: They have to do that, right? I mean, they can't let this go.
18: No, they have to do that.
17: Yeah.
18: And they will. I mean, there's always a possibility that they could reach some sort of an agreement. But this being such a high-profile, divisive case, I think they're going to refile, pursue, start over again. You see some prosecutions, they'll retrial at least once, and if they don't win again, maybe they'll, okay, let's reassess and see if we can get something else out of this, but they do it at least again, for sure.
17: Because you have three dead babies.
18: Someone has to represent them. You know, I was seeing today, I opened my social media, and the father is, like, living in New York City. You know, he testified, and he was one of the first witnesses for prosecutors, but he hasn't been there. You know, I'm not going to sit here. I have no idea what he's gone through or how he's coping with experiencing what he did. He supports his wife. He says she was sick. You know, she wasn't herself. But, you know, he's just walking down the street in New York like there's no trial at all going on. And it's just, I just don't understand.
17: Well, Chandley, you know, there's this conspiracy theory, right?
18: Yes.
17: Talking about the Lindsay Clancy trial, Chandley Painter's in studio with me, Fox Across America, Zioli Farfalla. There's this conspiracy theory that he did it.
18: Yes, there is. And that happened several weeks ago. That started coming out a little bit at a time, and it really built over the days and the weeks on TikTok and online. And people, you know, using the surveillance video when he was out of the home during the murders, how he maybe changed clothes or did this or that. All of those theories have been debunked by those who know the evidence and have looked at it. And if there was any shred that he was in any way involved, the defense attorney, Kevin Reddington, who's been practicing for decades, he's very good in the courtroom, he would have totally pursued that. I mean, you know, but he readily says in opening statements, she knows what she did. Mm-hmm. She did it.
17: Yeah, because, I mean, if there was even an iota of a chance
18: to plant his responsibility is to go look for that.
17: Right, and plant a little bit of doubt in the jurors' minds.
18: They always do that.
17: You know, in his opening, he could have just been like, and don't forget the husband, and just sat down. You know what
18: Absolutely.
17: I mean? Something like, but no, he doesn't do that at all.
18: No.
17: So that's BS. I just think, it's one of those situations where, as you bring in all these experts over and over and over again, and this happens, I mean, if they do the trial again, do they bring back all these experts?
18: They do, yeah.
17: They do. Mm-hmm. Wow.
18: It would be helpful to the prosecution to have a retrial because they've learned from their mistakes in the first trial. A lot of people that followed the case, you know, they were disappointed in how the prosecution, you know, presented their evidence or some of the questions they asked. And really, it wasn't until closing arguments that they really gained some ground.
17: Mm-hmm.
18: They wrapped it all together finally in a way that, you know, was a strong, they made it a strong argument there at the end compared to the defense closing. You can do it again. You're going to learn from the mistakes. You're going to bring back the experts and know better what the defense is going to say on cross-examination, the witnesses that they're going to bring. So, yeah, it would be probably a more efficient trial because they already know what each side is going to do.
17: And when they do voir dire, right, as it's called, and they pick
18: or
17: the jury.
18: Or voir dire, if you want to say in the South.
17: Voir dire. can they just make sure there's no women picked?
18: You know, they can't. You can't.
17: I'm kidding.
18: You can't discriminate.
17: I'm only kidding.
18: But, yes.
17: No, the defense is going to want women on the jury.
18: Of course.
17: Right?
18: Yes, yes, of course they are.
17: But if you're the prosecution, do you want women on the jury?
18: Well, it depends. A lot, you know, a lot of women are against her.
17: Mm-hmm.
18: So there's a lot of women for her and there's a lot of women against her. So it depends on how the questioning goes and their experience. Every woman has a different experience. If they've had a child or if they know someone who's had a child and they've seen someone suffer from that, they may have a different perspective on it. But women definitely, I feel, would look at it differently than the men. And there were majority women on the whole panel.
17: Yeah, 9-3, right?
18: Yeah, 9-3 in the deliberating. And there was like, was it 10 or 12 and 6 total? They had 18 total.
17: And I'm only kidding, by the way. I wasn't saying you keep all women off, just a joke. But now, if they declare a mistrial, can the jurors give their thoughts? Are they allowed to?
18: Yes. So once they are cleared from their service, and I hope they do, come out and talk to people, talk to the public, talk to the media about what they were thinking, what evidence resonated with them, what it was like in the deliberation room. You know, they're free to discuss that if they want to.
17: Mm-hmm.
18: And a lot of them don't want to, but sometimes you get a couple that are that are willing to speak out about it. And I think that as crazy as the media circus is out there now, they'll find some way to find the jurors when it's over and have one of them talk. But when I was first there weeks ago, nobody was really talking to the defense attorney going in and out of the courthouse. And I said, why aren't we talking to this man going in and out of the courthouse? I mean, he's going in the same door we are. And he seems like he wants to say things. So I just like got my microphone and camera. I was like, just stuck the mic in his face one morning and said, hey, and asked him some questions. And now have you seen the dozens and dozens and dozens of cameras that surround him when he comes in and out of the courthouse?
17: Wasn't he mean to you or something? Didn't that happen?
18: He was a little short with me the first time that I talked to him. He kind of walked away from me as I was trying to ask him a question. But then the next day, actually not the next day, but that afternoon, there were a lot of people, like a lot of more cameras that were ready for him waiting. And then the next day he was, you know, he's just...
17: So you started that, Shailene.
18: I did,
17: That's amazing. All right, can you stick with me for a sec? All right, quick break. Shailene Painter's here. It's Fox Across America. Don't go away.
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16: Called the guest host jackpot. I won the lottery today because Chandley Painter's in the studio with me. She's an attorney in addition to being a Fox News anchor, always dealing with the breaking news on the network. And we have breaking news right now.
17: Yes.
16: The judge gets a jury note in the Clancy trial, literally as we're talking about
17: Yeah. Well, we're watching it live on Fox News. And my guess, Rich, is that they are saying they still can't reach a decision.
16: Mm-hmm.
17: They still can't reach unanimous verdict on any of the 5 options in front of them. And if it is that they are hung, the judge will declare a mistrial. It is 3 o'clock, almost 3 o'clock local time. So yeah, they'd be done. And we would
16: And they get a long weekend.
17: They have a long weekend. And long Labor Day weekend.
16: Is she free at that
17: point? No, she is not free. So okay. She will remain. Yeah, she's being held in a mental facility that is like jail, right?
16: Yeah.
17: It's basically for prisoners.
16: Which, in my opinion, she should never leave.
17: She's on suicide watch 24/7. Even in the courtroom, she has two nurses that sit right behind her because she's paralyzed from the waist down, is in a wheelchair. But her attorney told everyone in the courtroom in openings that she still wants to kill herself. She still does not want to be on Earth. So she has someone with her 24/7. To make sure she doesn't take her
16: life. She's not good at it, so what are they worried about?
17: Right, that's what prosecutors say, yeah. If she really wanted to, she could have.
16: That whole thing's weird, too. She was hanging down, right?
17: Like, yeah. Come on. It's a 12-foot drop.
16: Yeah.
17: They say she just landed the wrong way. Didn't really mean to, but who knows?
16: Well, we shall see what that is. We won't be able to share it with you during this show, but watch Chanley Painter on Fox News for all the breaking news around this trial, because I mean, there's going to be a lot going into this right now. It's all that everybody's talking about. Thanks, my friend.
17: Of course.
16: You're the best. It's so great having you. It really is. And thank you for hanging out with me today. Jimmy will be back next week. Tomorrow, Paul Gleiser is going to be in, radio legend from Texas, and he'll give you all the latest on the Tallarico Paxton Tallarico race. In the meantime, follow me on X at Rich Zeoli, and thank you for hanging out. I appreciate it. Have a great Labor Day weekend. I'll talk to you soon. Thank you.

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8: News this hour from Town Hall. I'm Jason Walker. Just an incredible story developing right now. Authorities in Nepal say two workers have been rescued alive from a hydropower tunnel 9 days after the flooding. President Trump appointing a new Army Secretary.
9: President Trump has named Adam Tell as the acting Army Secretary, effective immediately following the sudden departure of Dan Driscoll amid reports of tensions with Defense Secretary Pete Hegseth. Tell is currently Assistant Secretary at the Army Office of Civil Works, where he's been since August of 2025. Before that, he worked mostly for Republican lawmakers, was Chief of Staff for Senator Bill Hagerty of Tennessee, and served during Trump's first term as a special assistant to the president for legislative affairs. Jennifer King, Washington.
8: Well, the deadlocked jury in that Lindsey Clancy trial in Massachusetts has gone home again without a verdict after Judge William Sullivan instructed them on reasonable doubt.
10: The evidence must convince you of the defendant's guilt to a reasonable and moral certainty, a certainty that convinces your understanding and satisfies your reason and judgment as jurors who are sworn to act conscientiously on the evidence. This is what we mean by proof beyond a reasonable doubt. All right. And with that, I'm going to ask you to resume your deliberations.
8: Tensions had flared on day six of deliberations when the defense alleged a single holdout juror was refusing to follow instructions on reasonable doubt. The jury will return Friday morning. Controversy over professionals and so-called amateurs continuing. LSU head football coach Lane Kiffin's chances of fielding former NFL players improved Thursday night when a judge issued preliminary injunctions against the NCAA. More on these stories, townhall.com.
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13: 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Reuters Institute says we're now one of the top news brands in the nation. 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
14: I'm Jeff Hamlin. UNC football general manager Mike Lombardi has resigned. Lombardi has been on paid administrative leave since late July. Lombardi joined UNC's football staff right after Bill Belichick was hired as the Tar Heels head coach. Thursday was another day of triple-digit temperatures across North Carolina. HVAC units were back working at Durham Public Schools. Hillside High School on Wednesday had to dismiss early because of no AC. Hillside student Jeffrey Ramos tells ABC 11.
15: It was just really hot. It felt like it was really humid inside the school. But honestly, I just got picked up, so I can't really say too much. But yeah, it was just really hot.
14: Meanwhile, several facilities around Cary and Mooresville closed on Thursday afternoon because of a power outage that impacted nearly 22,000 customers. The WPTF forecast for tonight, clear with a low of 75. 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
4: With SRN News, I'm Jason Walker. It has been 9 days since the flooding began. Incredibly, now officials in Nepal say two workers have been rescued alive from a hydropower tunnel. As many as 500 people were believed trapped in that tunnel. These are the first two to come out alive. A plan by the EPA could make it harder for the public to learn about and comment on proposed AI data centers. That issue sparking a major backlash in communities all across the United States. Trump administration getting strong backing on this. It's proposing a rule that would strip private colleges and schools of their tax-exempt status.

0: if they provide targeted help to students based on race. Volkswagen approving a major cost-cutting plan. It includes 50,000 jobs being wiped out. This is SRN News.
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3: Clear skies tonight with a low of 75. It'll be sunny and hot Friday with a high near 100. Heat index values as high as 109. Clear on Friday night with a low of 77. Sunny and hot on Saturday, high of 98.
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0: Beer Runner Radio. He's Eric Carlin. I'm Gary McNamara. Just as we were talking about Gloria Steinem, I just happened to be going on X, and I found this New York Times breaking news. Gloria Steinem, feminist crusader who galvanized the modern women's movement, challenged sexist assumptions, and fought for gender equality, has died at 92. Talk show host Dana Lash says this. And then she crusaded to force the de-evolution of women's sports and spaces by endorsing the forcible entry of men into both. At the end, she came full circle back to promoting the progressive patriarchy she claimed to oppose. I mean, it was so obvious when she did that, and I'm like, do they not? And this is where we talk about the fact that it's so easy to understand what she did.
1: Yeah.
0: And how it was a complete reversal of what she claimed she stood for.
1: Right.
0: For a half a century, the one thing that she crusaded in her entire life. And at the end, she goes, no, the patriarchy rules. Men get to dictate what the definition of a woman is.
1: Yeah.
2: Feminism was done at that point.
0: And the left never sees it.
1: Nope. 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
12: News this hour from Town Hall. I'm Jason Walker. It has been 9 days since the flooding began. But now, officials in Nepal say two workers have been rescued alive and well from a hydropower tunnel, as many as 500 people believed to be trapped in that tunnel. The Senate race in Texas heating up ahead of the midterms. A lot of campaign spots on TV.
13: This is Texas. This is not.
14: There are many more than two biological sexes. In fact, there are six.
15: Competing campaign ads airing nonstop on TV in Texas. Republican Ken Paxton with this ad about his opponent, Democrat Socialist James Tallarico.
13: This is Texas. This is not.
16: Something that you love. It's not family or friends.
14: I love, and to say this because it's on my mind, the trans children.
15: And the Tallarico campaign with this ad, blasting Paxton.
14: 3 years ago, Ken Paxton was impeached by his own party for using his public office to enrich himself.
15: Laura Winters reporting.
12: The vice president offering new details on a major energy agreement.
17: Vice President J.D. Vance is discussing the administration's new oil deal with Venezuela.
18: We're using, of course, the successful Venezuela operation and some of the friendships and some of the relationships that have developed in the wake of that operation to create what is effectively a new 65 billion barrel of oil reserve for the United States of America.
17: The deal was negotiated with Venezuela's interim government and is being billed as costing American taxpayers nothing. Willie Nelson, The White House.
12: A former Justice Department pardon attorney who says she was fired after she refused to recommend the restoration of actor Mel Gibson's gun rights has now sued Uncle Sam that over her termination. More on these stories at townhall.com.
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22: I'm Gail Hurd. As Central North Carolina deals with record temperatures and dangerous heat, thousands in Wake County found themselves without electricity Thursday. Duke Energy said the outage happened around 2:15 p.m. on Thursday, and around 35,000 customers were affected at one point. Duke Energy spokesperson Jeff Brooks said damage to some major power lines was the cause. However, they were still trying to determine where the damage happened. The dangerous heat will stick around for the rest of the week. Thursday, we had a high temperature of 101 degrees. This breaks the old record of 99. A heat advisory was in place Thursday. This is only the fourth heat advisory on record in the month of September for Central North Carolina. With highs in the 100s and a heat index that could climb to 110, another heat advisory will be in effect on Friday. The WPTF forecast, our overnight low 75 with mostly clear skies. The high on Friday 100 and sunny. The heat index 109. Gail Hurd, WPTF News.
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2: 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Tired of congestion? Not that kind of congestion. We're talking about this kind. Avoid the congestion and stay informed with traffic on the 8s to keep you moving, whether you're driving to the office.
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6: With SRN News, I'm Jason Walker. Officials in Nepal say two workers have been rescued now alive and well from a hydropower tunnel. They were trapped 9 days, as many as 500 people believed to be in the tunnel. Federal Reserve Governor Christopher Waller says an inflation report next week will largely determine whether he supports an interest rate hike later in the month. The government will release August inflation figures 1 week from now on the 11th. A plan by the EPA could make it harder for the public to learn about and comment on proposed AI data centers. That issue has sparked a major backlash in towns all across America. And Volkswagen approving a major cost-cutting plan. It includes cutting some 50,000 jobs. This is SRN News.
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7: News this hour from Town Hall. I'm Jason Walker. It is being called an absolute miracle. 9 days since the flooding began, authorities in Nepal now say two workers have been rescued alive and well from a hydropower tunnel. Some 500 people believed to have been trapped in the tunnel. There is new information on how radical a Democrat socialist really is, and he is running in Texas for a U.S. Senate seat against Republican Ken Paxton. Laura Winters explains.
8: Turns out James Tallarico wrote a letter to the Biden administration urging the president to consider taking executive actions to protect a woman's right to an abortion by leasing federal property for abortion clinics. Tallarico was advocating for what in effect would be a federal abortion service staffed by government workers on government property. In the Real Clear Politics average of polls, Tallarico is ahead of Republican candidate Ken Paxton by just over 2 points.
7: Well, Norway has seized a Russian vessel that to enforce a massive Ukrainian arbitration claim. Charles de la Desma reports.
9: Norwegian authorities impounded the Russian vessel in the Arctic archipelago on Wednesday at the request of Ukraine's Naftogaz, aiming to enforce a $4.22 billion arbitration award. The case stems from Russia's 2014 illegal annexation of Crimea and its seizure of Iranian energy assets. In 2023, The Hague ordered Russia to pay the vast sum to the Ukrainian state-owned energy company for the seizures. After Russia's refusal to pay the award, Naftogaz petitioned national courts seeking court orders to seize Russian commercial assets as compensation. I'm Charles Tillotesma.
7: More on these stories at townhall.com.
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12: I'm Jeff Hamlin. UNC football general manager Mike Lombardi has resigned. Lombardi has been on paid administrative leave since late July. Lombardi joined UNC's football staff right after Bill Belichick was hired as the Tar Heels head coach. Thursday was another day of triple-digit temperatures across North Carolina. HVAC units were back working at Durham Public Schools. Hillside High School on Wednesday had to dismiss early because of no AC. Hillside student Jeffrey Ramos tells ABC 11.
13: It was just really hot. It felt like it was really humid inside the school. But honestly, I just got picked up, so I can't really say too much. But yeah, it was just really hot.
12: Meanwhile, several facilities around Cary and Mooresville closed on Thursday afternoon because of a power outage that impacted nearly 22,000 customers. The WPTF forecast for tonight, clear with a low of 75. Jeff Hamlin, WPTF News.
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4: With SRN News, I'm Jason Walker. The deadlock jury in the Lindsey Clancy trial has once again failed to reach a verdict after 6 days of deliberations. Massachusetts mother does not deny she killed her three small children, but argues the postpartum psychosis led her to the actions. The jury returns Friday morning for more deliberations. Authorities in Nepal say two workers have been safely rescued alive from that hydropower tunnel. They were trapped 9 days, as many as 500 people believed to have been trapped there. Federal Reserve Governor Christopher Waller says an inflation report coming up next week will largely determine whether he supports an interest rate hike sometime later this month. The government will be releasing August inflation numbers on September 11th. SRN News.
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6: Clear skies tonight with a low of 7.

0: 75. It'll be sunny and hot Friday with a high near 100. Heat index values as high as 109. Clear on Friday night with a low of 77. Sunny and hot on Saturday, high of 98.
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4: Walker, well, the deadlock jury in the Lindsey Clancy trial once again failing to reach a verdict after 6 days of deliberations. Massachusetts woman does not deny that she killed her three little kids, but says postpartum psychosis led to her actions. The jury resumes negotiations and deliberations on Friday morning. Just unbelievable. Officials in Nepal say two workers have been rescued alive and well from a hydropower tunnel in the wake of that massive flooding. They were trapped 9 days. Controversial situation now in the world of sports. Very controversial. A Louisiana judge Thursday night ruling against the NCAA in an eligibility case, clearing the way for LSU to add former NFL players to the roster. SRN News.
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6: Clear skies tonight with a low of 75. It'll be sunny and hot Friday with a high near 100. Heat index values as high as 109. Clear on Friday night with a low of 77. Sunny and hot on Saturday, high of 98.
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0: Beer Runner Radio, he's Eric Cronin, I'm Gary McNamara. Just as we were talking about Gloria Steinem, I just happened to be going to X and I found this New York Times breaking news. Gloria Steinem, feminist crusader who galvanized the modern women's movement, challenged sexist assumptions, and fought for gender equality, has died at 92. Talk show host Dana Lash says this. And then she crusaded to force the de-evolution of women's sports and spaces by endorsing the forcible entry of men into both. At the end, she came full circle back to promoting the progressive patriarchy she claimed to oppose. I mean, it was so obvious when she did that, and I'm like, do they not? And this is where we talk about the fact that it's so easy to understand what she did.
1: Yeah.
0: And how it was a complete reversal of what she claimed she stood for.
1: Right.
0: For a half a century, the one thing that she crusaded in her entire life. And at the end, she goes, no, the patriarchy rules. Men get to dictate what the definition of a woman is.
1: Yeah.
2: Feminism was done at that point.
0: And the left never sees it.
1: Nope. 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
10: With news this hour on townhall.com, I'm Jason Walker. Well, the deadlock jury in the Lindsey Clancy trial has once again flared up, and no one is even close to reaching a verdict after 6 days of deliberations. Trump administration calling on the Supreme Court now to let it move ahead with restrictions on mail ballots before the midterms in November. Seems very hard to believe, but it is true. Officials in Nepal say two workers rescued alive from a hydro-powered tunnel. They had been trapped 9 days following brutal flooding. More on the deadlocked jury after Judge William Sullivan instructed them on reasonable doubt.
11: The evidence must convince you of the defendant's guilt to a reasonable and moral certainty, a certainty that convinces your understanding and satisfies your reason and judgment as jurors who are sworn to act conscientiously on the evidence. This is what we mean by proof beyond a reasonable doubt. All right. And with that, I'm going to ask you to resume your deliberations.
10: President Trump appointing a new Army Secretary.
12: President Trump has named Adam Tell as the acting Army Secretary, effective immediately following the sudden departure of Dan Driscoll amid reports of tensions with Defense Secretary Pete Hegseth. Tell is currently Assistant Secretary at the Army Office of Civil Works, where he's been since August of 2025. Before that, he worked mostly for Republican lawmakers, was Chief of Staff for Senator Bill Hagerty of Tennessee, and served during Trump's first term as a Special Assistant to the President for Legislative Affairs.
10: Trump administration is proposing a rule that would strip private schools and colleges of tax-exempt status if they provide targeted help to students based on their race. More on these stories, townhall.com.
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17: I'm Tony Rixby. UNC football general manager Michael Lombardi has resigned amid a university investigation probe into allegations of drug use, sex among players and staff. His resignation comes after little more than a month of turmoil stemmed from a human resources complaint from a former UNC front office football employee. Lombardi was placed on leave July 27th at $1.5 million per year. Lombardi was the highest paid GM in college football. A helicopter caused the Count of Kerry's outages yesterday because of a heat wave. Duke Energy says the helicopter conducting aerial vegetation management for railroad operations caused damage to power lines, impacting 4 substations and a transmission line. These residents told CBS 17 the outage caused serious concern.
18: Yeah, it's really hot.
19: The second that the power went off, you could feel the heat in the house. So it was bad. All the pumps are down, gas station's down, so it's kind of depressing.
18: this is putting a big burden on the residents of Cary, so I just worry for safety and everybody's health.
17: Duke Energy says they met customers' energy needs during the heat wave and are not expecting that to change. Absentee and mail-in voting preparation is underway as ballots start heading out across North Carolina today. State Board of Elections Executive Director Sam Hayes says the board will finalize guidance for county boards at its meeting today, but that voters will not be impacted. Hayes spoke about voter mistakes and how to avoid them.
20: Placing the ballot in the wrong envelope, failing to seal the envelope, failing to provide the photocopy of the voter ID in the sleeve as required, failing to get the requisite witness signatures. Just make sure that you carefully follow the instructions.
17: The State Board of Elections meeting is scheduled for 9 o'clock this morning. A current Republican member of the state Supreme Court says he will not seek re-election in 2 years, but as Bruce Farrell reports, he could still pursue another seat on the high court.
21: On social media, Supreme Court Justice Phil Berger Jr. said he's not running for re-election as an associate justice in 2028. In the statement, he left the door open for other options. The position of Chief Justice of the court will be on the ballot when Berger's current term ends. That's in 2028. The post is currently held by Paul Newby, who could run for re-election and, if he wins, remain on the court until reaching a mandatory retirement age in 2031. Judges normally serve 8 years. I'm Bruce Farrell.
17: State Attorney General Jeff Jackson is taking further legal action against Holly Christina Photography, accused of scamming customers. A new court motion claims the company failed to comply with an order to turn over undelivered wedding photos and videos within 30 days. Jackson telling ABC 11 the priority is getting couples what they paid for.
22: If this company does not comply, the judge has a very wide range of sanctions that they can impose on the two owners of this company.
17: With another day of triple-digit heat across the Triangle, schools are dealing with AC problems. Students at Hillside High School in Durham sent home early on Wednesday of this week. Student Jeffrey Ramos telling ABC 11 got pretty uncomfortable.
23: It was just really hot. It felt like it was really humid inside the school, but honestly, I just got picked up, so I can't really say too much, but yeah, it was just really hot.
17: A plan by the EPA could keep citizens in the dark about data centers being built near them. Commerce Secretary Howard Lutnick in Chapel Hill said data centers will lower electricity costs for communities, not raise them.
24: They bring the world's knowledge in a bottle to each economy, right? And to each community and to each neighborhood. So how could you not build prosperity into your community?
17: Sunny and hot today with a high near 99, heat index value around 107. Chance of showers and thunderstorms tonight, low of 74. Tomorrow we'll get up to 99. 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
25: From the Johnson Hyundai Traffic Center, moving well through the Triangle area, road hazard reported. I-40 westbound near Jones Sausage Road in good old Zone 6. Looking good as you move up from Johnson County to Wake County. No problems now as we take that right. We'll start at NC-210 and maneuver all the way out towards Jones Sausage Road. Again, use some caution getting through that area, not seeing any big backups or delays. 440, looking great in either direction between Wade Avenue and Capitol Boulevard. 87 southbound in from Knightdale, delay and accident free from 540 to 440, also looking good. There, a little further east, eastern Wake County, still checking in fine. Zebulon to Wendell, NC-96 out towards Lizard Lick Road. 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That's the latest from the Johnson Hyundai Traffic Center.
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28: Clear skies tonight with a low of 75. It'll be sunny and hot Friday with a high near 100. Heat index values as high as 109. Clear on Friday night with a low of 77. Sunny and hot on Saturday, high of 98.
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7: Students at UNC Chapel Hill questioning safety on campus after the university's response after a man entered a classroom during a student gathering on Monday night, allegedly harassing attendees and damaging property. One of the people who has heard about the concerns and is asking questions joins us now, and we're honored to be joined by Makai Nash, who is UNC Chapel Hill's Black Student Movement President. Mr. Nash, how are you?
8: I'm doing good. How are you?
7: I'm fine. So what happened here on Monday night?
8: All right. So about 80 to 100 black students had gathered in to watch the season 8 Love Island reunion watch party. And so we had got there at 8:30. The event started at 8:30, but, you know, getting people settled in and getting pizza, we didn't start till around 9. And so we were about 15 minutes into the watch party when this man who presented as like a professor had walked in. And then we quickly realized he wasn't, when he started to try to take students' food and different things like that. And so he just started throwing stuff around. He had this aerosol can that he started to spray. He had whiteboard cleaner that he was throwing around. And then at one point he reached in a bag. And that was when it was said that he had a gun. And so everybody got down, rushed down underneath desks and chairs and stuff. And it turned out not to be a gun. And so he eventually walked out, and, you know, students panicked and ran out to get as far away from the building as possible. And then some students started to come back, and some students had cornered him in the pit. And that's when he verbally said racial things such as, y'all are the reason that UNC will fall. He assaulted a student, and then other students came back to like try to get book bags, and people had lost their phones, iPads, shoes. There was just chaos everywhere. And then he was eventually apprehended farther down away from on South Road near Carmichael Arena. That's where the police apprehended him.
7: Now, he has been identified now by university officials as Keegan Wilson. Have you ever, or has anyone you ever spoken with or been around encountered Keegan Wilson before?
8: No, nobody I've spoken with nor known who he was. He was a complete stranger to us. We found out his identity and, of course, did further research once his name was dropped, but nobody knew. We didn't even know that he was a UNC alumni until after doing further research.
7: So he graduated from UNC?
8: Research shows that he did attend UNC, and yes.
7: Huh. Now, there was
28: obviously no Alert Carolina alert notification issued, allegedly because the suspect was already in custody and there was no ongoing threat to the campus. Do you find that to be a suitable explanation?
8: We do not. We feel like that there should have been Alert Carolina, just the sheer fact that, one, he came into the building. Two, he was in the pit, which is a centralized location on campus, and he wasn't apprehended until he was all the way down on South Road, which he walked a great distance, and he was threatening us. He assaulted a student. He did damage to property and presented a real danger to us as students where we was, and he had traveled on the campus and walked a great deal on the campus before he was even apprehended. So clearly there was some type of threat. But even though we are frustrated about this, we've come to understand that this is the culture that has been bred here at Carolina. As Black students, we're fighting many fronts with just the ending of our co-ownership and having a space where Black students can gather, lower enrollment in Black students here on campus. So, yes, we were disappointed about that response. We feel like he did present a threat, but we weren't surprised on the university's response.
28: Have you talked to officials with UNC Public Safety or any other university officials about what happened and the lack of response?
8: They have been in contact. We've gotten several generic emails of saying that they're on the incident, like the incident has been handled, their research incident. UNC officials have sent out emails stating that, explaining the same thing that you have, that they didn't send Alert Carolina because they did not feel like a threat. They did send out emails with different mental health resources and stuff that we can have on campus, all things that we knew about, different things like that. As far as actually speaking to administration, we have not been able to, we haven't spoke to them yet about how we feel unsafe. We just got an email even with them even offering to meet with us, and so we haven't spoke with them just yet.
28: How many students have you spoken with who were not in the building on Monday night but learned about this through a student social platform as opposed to university officials?
8: Most of them. Many students learned. BSM put out a statement, a post, apologizing, one, for this incident, two, letting students know that he had been detained and that they can come back to get his stuff. And numerous students only found out from just checking Instagram, between word of mouth with the students and stuff. I think that's why there's such a high level of degree of disappointment in the university, because it's just like, I've known students and I have friends who said they were leaving meetings and they were just walking around campus, and, you know, he could have interacted with them. Thank God that he didn't. But, you know, if they were in a very vulnerable state, then they were just walking around not knowing what happened, and then they only learned about the issue once it was over. But one, on Instagram, it wasn't anything from the university. BSM, ASA, all of the different orgs who collabed had already put out statements well in advance before the university had said anything. And so that silence is just like, it makes many students, from what I've been hearing, say they just don't feel supported nor safe at a university who doesn't provide these measures to ensure their safety.
28: Makai Nash, the president of the Black Student Movement at UNC Chapel Hill. Mr. Nash, thank you so much for your time. We appreciate it. Hope that you have a great Labor Day weekend. We thank you so much for your time.
8: Thank you.
25: From the Johnson Hyundai Traffic Center, things moving well. Zone 6, 40 westbound out of Johnston County. No delays or slowdowns now as we move from Veterans Parkway. Things continue fine all the way out towards Jones Sausage Road there in Raleigh. You're looking really good now. Traveling 87 southbound, 540 to 440. No problems, Knightdale to Raleigh. Also looking good from Lizard Lick Road down to Rollsville Road there on 64 westbound. Just busy traffic, but no heavy conditions, no stop and roll delays. Moving well through Durham, big city of medicine, checking in just by now on 885, that East End connector between the Durham Freeway and I-40. No accidents. Things moving well above posted speed. Plenty of room for lane changes now at 40 westbound, headed for the Research Triangle Park. That's the very latest from the Johnson Hyundai Traffic Center.
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28: Clear skies tonight with a low of 75. It'll be sunny and hot Friday with a high near 100. Heat index values as high as 109. Clear on Friday night with a low of 77. Sunny and hot on Saturday, high of 98.
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12: Across the triangle, people are talking.
13: 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I think there's opportunity to expand not only throughout the state, but perhaps with neighboring states as well.
12: And if it matters to you, we're talking about it too.
14: Actually, it has its roots with Stephen Miller, none other.
28: Mike Maniscalco joining us here. The play-by-play voice of the Carolina Hurricanes, very honored to have him on. The Canes officially announced yesterday what their television plan will be for next season. The Hurricanes Hockey Network will come into fruition, and games will be available on Amazon Prime. Mike, it's finally great to talk to you. What is the most, shall we say, outlandish Stanley Cup merchandise that you have now in your home?
15: That's a great question, Jeff.
28: For me, I'll have to admit, I got a pair of Hurricane Stanley Cup socks, and I've worn them quite often.
15: So, it's not necessarily Hurricanes merchandise,
28: okay.
15: But I got a dress shirt, and on the cuff, I could get a monogram, and the guy suggested the Stanley Cup. So I have a dress shirt with the Stanley Cup on the cuff.
28: Well, that's only natural, though.
15: Yeah, but I mean, there's not a ton of those floating around. So when you're going like outlandish,
28: exactly.
15: That's up there.
28: Before you left T-Mobile Arena that night in June, did you make sure to get a little bit of the ice off the rink?
15: No, because it was, I mean, it was 100 degrees outside, and I didn't have any vessel to carry what would then turn into water from T-Mobile, nor was there a lot of time spent in the room where I could refreeze it.
28: Yes.
15: I should have, evidently, as those Islander fans showed us, I should have grabbed some of the confetti, and clearly that gets me on the ice at any other venue. But no, I did not grab any ice on the way out.
28: Did they have confetti when the Islanders won those Stanley Cups in the early and mid-80s?
15: I'm sure they did.
28: Sure.
15: I don't think they had it to the extent that they had it in Vegas at T-Mobile.
28: No, not at all. And that night is something. I was covering it over at the Lenovo Center for the watch party that night, and I know you'll never forget that as well. You called overall, I guess it was over 100 games. Did you have to decompress once it finally ended?
15: No. That's the thing. You actually kind of, when it's over, it happens so quick that you kind of are looking for the next game. You're like, you know, that's it. It's over. We're done. I didn't have to decompress. My wife and I did have a good vacation on the books, though. It was planned in August, so it was planned for August, so it was planned months and months in advance. So that was my decompression time, if you will, that we took a 2-week vacation through Spain. But no, immediately after, there's no decompression. You're kind of caught up in a world of, did this really happen? And as I've explained it to everybody, Jeff, you know, when you're a kid, I grew up in Western New York, mm-hmm. So I played a ton of street hockey and all this. You know, I won the Stanley Cup 50 million times in my life, you know, as a little kid. But when you're in this job and you think about calling it or being a part of a run like that, you know it's going to be special. And then it happens, And, you know, everybody always asks the question, you know, like, what does it feel? Or can you tell me? And no, I really can't. All I can say is think of something you wanted to achieve in your career, your life, and you do it. And it's 5 million times better than what you thought it was going to be. That's what happened on June 14th, that night when the Canes wrapped up the Stanley Cup. From my vantage point, from the booth with Tripp, it's just better than you can put it into words.
7: Yeah, and Tripp was on hand for both runs in 06 and what happened in June and all throughout the spring. But and as I told Mike Solarte, I think the difference between what happened in 06 and what happened this past spring was the difference between the Indian Ocean and the Atlantic Ocean.
15: Yeah, I think that's fair. And I think a big reason why, you know, 06, you were coming out of the lockout and, you know, nobody was really sure what to expect. This has been building. You know, this organization has been building to winning a Stanley Cup when, you know, they named Rod Brindamore the head coach and then the players that they've gone out and acquired, the players that they've had who have stayed here and to be a part of the Carolina Hurricanes and make them the best organization in the National Hockey League, make them champions. And so it was building to this moment. And then, you know, I don't want to say that because of the past where they didn't find a way to get to the final or didn't win makes this sweeter. But I think for this group, it's what you said. It's completely different. And then the reaction to it, mm-hmm. Because now you have, and I think it speaks to what the area is. This is a hockey market now, Jeff, because this team has been here since 97. You know, the kids who were little kids in, you know, 06 are now the consumers. You know, you're talking about your 26-year-olds, your 36-year-olds, your 46-year-olds who have lived with it. And now it's ingrained in them because you've grown up with it. You've been a part of it. I get the early on that, you know, what is this? It's this new thing here, but you know, now the Carolina Hurricanes are synonymous with the Triangle and with Raleigh and you know, two championships to show for it. That doesn't hurt. But this one, I wasn't here in 06. I got here 2 years later.
7: Right.
15: But this, for all of the things that I have been around with the group, this just felt different. And you can see it. And then, I mean, the proof is on the parade a week later in the rally on Fayetteville when there's, you know, they say less than, you can't tell me there weren't more. There were less than 200,000 people,
7: right,
15: you know, hanging out of office buildings and parking decks for that. So it was just great. It was a great thing to be a part of. And it shortens the summer, but I'm for that every year if this is what it's going to feel like.
7: Absolutely. And now the Hurricanes Hockey Network comes to fruition. And the Hurricanes were not the only team to announce a streaming deal yesterday with Amazon. There were several teams, Anaheim, Minnesota, several others. And this really, it truly is the wave of the future now.
15: Yeah, it is. And I think that when we get a little bit further down the road, we're going to see, I think, more teams go down this road. And for all of the fans who are out there, I know there's a lot of questions, but if you go to hurricanes.com and read about it, it's the games are not just exclusively on Prime Video. That I think from my standpoint, is going to be far better because you're on a reliable stream right now, as opposed to in the past, and nothing against the other outlets that were trying to stream, but you know, Amazon's good at this. You know, they're good at putting the video out there and knowing what they're doing.

0: be great that we keep that cohesion running. And I think the end result, the fans are really going to like what Kane's broadcast look like in this new iteration. There's still some, you know, I's to dot and T's to cross, and I have nothing to do with that, Jeff. I show up and call the games.
1: Right.
0: But the little that I now know of how it's going to look and what it's going to be like moving forward, I think that the fans, you're not going to miss a beat. And if anything, I think we're going to pick up a couple of new, you know, bells and whistles that fans are really going to like.
1: And there'll be more games on top of that. It's an 84-game regular season. Yep. And on top of that, even better, the State Fair road trip this year won't be quite as long. So now that'll be nice for you and everyone else. Mike, it's great talking to you here finally on the air, as always, here on WPTF. Thanks for joining us here. We appreciate it. Looking forward to the start of the season here in about a month.
0: You got it, Jeff. If you need me, just reach out. And as long as my phone's working, I will give you a call.
1: Absolutely. Thanks, Mike. We appreciate it.
0: You got it, Jeff.
2: From the Johnson Hyundai Traffic Center, accident reported southbound Capitol Boulevard near Calvary Drive. Doesn't appear to be affecting traffic at this time. Lots of parking lots around that area, so hopefully they are well off the roadway. Right now, 440 looking good in either direction between Wade Avenue and Capitol Boulevard. No problems, 40 West headed into the RTP. Through the airport exits out to Davis Drive. 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That's the latest from the Johnson Hyundai Traffic Center.
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4: Your Friday forecast, it'll be sunny and hot with a high near 99, heat index as high as 107, and then tonight, chance of showers and thunderstorms, otherwise mostly clear with a low around 74. Tomorrow, chance of showers continue with a high of 99.
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6: I'm Tony Rixby. UNC football general manager Michael Lombardi has resigned amid a university investigation probe into allegations of drug use, sex among players and staff. His resignation comes after a little more than a month of turmoil stemmed from a human resources complaint from a former UNC front office football employee. Lombardi was placed on leave July 27th at $1.5 million per year. Lombardi was the highest paid GM in college football. A helicopter caused the Count of Kerry's outages yesterday because of a heat wave. Duke Energy says the helicopter conducting aerial vegetation management for railroad operations caused damage to power lines, impacting four substations and a transmission line. These residents told CBS 17 the outage caused serious concern.
7: Yeah, it's really hot.
8: The second that the power went off, you could feel the heat in the house. So it was bad. All the pumps are down, gas stations down, so it's kind of depressing.
7: This is putting a big burden on the residents of Cary, so I just worry for safety and everybody's health.
6: Duke Energy says they met customers' energy needs during the heat wave and are not expecting that to change. Absentee and mail-in voting preparation is underway as ballots start heading out across North Carolina today. State Board of Elections Executive Director Sam Hayes says the board will finalize guidance for county boards at its meeting today, but that voters will not be impacted. Hayes spoke about voter mistakes and how to avoid them.
9: Placing the ballot in the wrong envelope, failing to seal the envelope, failing to provide the photocopy of the voter ID in the sleeve as required, failing to get the requisite witness signatures. Just make sure that you carefully follow the instructions.
6: The State Board of Elections meeting is scheduled for 9 o'clock this morning. A current Republican member of the state Supreme Court says he will not seek re-election in 2 years, but as Bruce Farrell reports, he could still pursue another seat on the high court.
10: On social media, Supreme Court Justice Phil Berger Jr. said he's not running for re-election as an associate justice in 2028. In the statement, he left the door open for other options. The position of Chief Justice of the court will be on the ballot when Berger's current term ends. That's in 2028. The post is currently held by Paul Newby, who could run for re-election and, if he wins, remain on the court until reaching a mandatory retirement age in 2031. Judges normally serve 8 years. I'm Bruce Farrell.
6: State Attorney General Jeff Jackson.

0: is taking further legal action against Holly Christina Photography, accused of scamming customers. A new court motion claims the company failed to comply with an order to turn over undelivered wedding photos and videos within 30 days. Jackson telling ABC 11 the priority is getting couples what they paid for.
1: If this company does not comply, the judge has a very wide range of sanctions that they can impose on the two owners of this company.
0: With another day of triple-digit heat across the Triangle, schools are dealing with AC problems. Students at Hillside High School in Durham sent home early on Wednesday of this week. Student Jeffrey Ramos telling ABC 11 got pretty uncomfortable.
2: It was just really hot. It felt like it was really humid inside the school. But honestly, I just got picked up, so I can't really say too much. But yeah, it was just really hot.
0: A plan by the EPA could keep citizens in the dark about data centers being built near them. Commerce Secretary Howard Lutnick in Chapel Hill said data centers will lower electricity costs for communities, not raise them.
3: They bring the world's knowledge in a bottle to each economy, right? And to each community and to each neighborhood. So how could you not build prosperity into your community?
0: Sunny and hot today with a high near 99, heat index value around 107. Chance of showers and thunderstorms tonight, low of 74. Tomorrow we'll get up to 99. 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
7: SFN News, I'm Kyle Nash. I'm amid industry criticism for allowing more imported beef into the U.S., President Trump and USDA are making a pre-election push to rebuild the cattle herd and boost processing competition. President Trump said recently he's working to allow farmers and ranchers to process their own meat versus USDA-inspected facilities. Iowa Senator Chuck Grassley says more competition with the big four packers is only common sense as for meat safety.
8: If they have some sort of federal supervision and been open with whatever the state supervision is, then they can sell interstate. If they don't have that verification from the federal government, then they can't ship interstate.
7: Meantime, Secretary Brooke Rollins announced USDA's Ranchers First initiative at the Nebraska State Fair after the industry criticized the Trump beef import initiative.
9: Allowing producers to ensure the economic value of retaining a heifer for breeding, but also, number two, unleashing the Emergency Conservation Program, or ECP, on our grassland conservation reserve program, and then also to prioritize an additional 1 million grasslands in the CRP program to provide more space to grow our great American beef herd.
7: A new guaranteed loan program would complement the president's local processing push. USDA also plans more local meat buys for schools, troops, and veterans, building on its Harvest the Hallways initiative to put more U.S.-raised beef into school meals. And USDA is promoting stricter product of USA labeling, where beef with the label must come from cattle born, raised, slaughtered, and processed in the United States. Farm and biofuel groups are continuing to react to EPA's decision to exempt 29 small refineries from 1.76 billion renewable identification numbers, or RINs, under the 2025 renewable fuel standard. National Farmers Union says full reallocation of the credits is important for market stability. Iowa Senator Chuck Grassley says he will work to ensure the administration follows through on that commitment. Kyle Nash, I'm SFN News.
10: From the Johnson Hyundai Traffic Center, we're off to a great start on this Friday morning, moving well through the Triangle area. Keep in mind, NC 98 remains closed in both directions there in Wake Forest between NC 96 and US 401 due to construction. Traveling now in from eastern Wake County, things are still looking really good. Moderate to busy traffic, but of course no stop and roll delays at this early hour on 64 westbound moving from Zebulon through Wendell. Also no problems now, 87 southbound coming in from Knightdale towards Raleigh, still a very good ride, 540 to 440. You're looking good coming out of Johnston County. 40 West problem-free. Take it Veterans Parkway all the way out towards Jones Sausage Road. Coming out of Apex northbound US 1 also, just excellent conditions. Plenty of loom for lane changes there. East Williams Street all the way out towards Walnut Street. 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That's the latest from the Johnson Hyundai Traffic Center.
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13: Your Friday forecast, it'll be sunny and hot with a high near 99, heat index as high as 107, and then tonight, chance of showers and thunderstorms, otherwise mostly clear with a low around 74. Tomorrow, chance of showers continue with a high of 99.
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21: The Durham Bulls wrapping up their regular season. Hopefully they won't wrap up the season as a whole in a couple weeks, but next week will be their final homestand. There's a lot going on at DBAP over the offseason as well. And joining us now, the vice president of CBC Sports, it's Mike Burling. Mike, how are you?
22: I'm doing great. How are you?
21: I'm fine. So when you get to this point in the year, does it feel like it's been almost 150 games?
22: Yes. without a doubt, I think the staff and everybody is it's kind of tough because we're in the playoff chase, so you're excited, but on the other side, you're like, oof, definitely a long year.
21: Yeah, I know it's a lot, and I actually have listened to Patrick Keenis quite a bit over the last month or so when I'm up at night writing, and I always enjoy listening to Patrick because he's one of the best play-by-play guys around. So next week, the final homestand will start on Tuesday against Nashville, and what's planned for next week?
22: Well, actually, we start on Monday.
21: So I'm sorry, Monday,
22: our Tuesday game to Labor Day. Next week is a packed week, obviously, with it being the last home series. We kind of went all out. So we have the Labor Day game. We have a college night with some special food and drink specials on Wednesday. On Thursday, we have Bark in the Park. We're actually going to add, for the first time ever, we're going to allow owners of their dogs to do dogs and owner run the bases after the game on Thursday. So we'll see how that goes. Our groundskeeper is a little bit worried, but I think we'll be fine. Big September 11th with the anniversary, big celebration of first responder appreciation on Friday, along with fireworks. Hockey night, which is always huge. We got a lot of the Canes players coming out. Our Bulls will be in a kind of a Bulls Hurricanes collaboration jerseys that night, and then, along with fireworks on Saturday, and then end the season on Sunday with a fan appreciation day. Kids are on the bases, 1 o'clock game, Love Day baseball. So it's going to be fun.
21: If I hadn't spent so much on the Canes winning the Stanley Cup, I would get this sweater because, I mean, I love the look of this sweater. With the Bulls logo with Canes colors on it, it's fantastic.
22: Yeah, that's always been a great partnership. We have a lot of former Bulls employees who work over at the Canes. Obviously, two of the top professional teams in the market. We've just always had a special relationship, and we appreciate that. And I know Martin Nook came out for the last week with mm-hmm. the Cup out here. He loves the Bulls Canes collaboration jersey. He's all excited about the new one.
21: Now, I always look forward to driving past the ballpark when the season winds down because it starts to get lit up for the Festival of Lights coming up in mid-November.
22: Yeah, that's the thing. It's just because we end a Bulls season certainly does not mean the DBAP goes dark. We have MLBX, which is a pretty cool event on September 18th. And then, to your point, the Festival of Lights, that as soon as we'll have some games kind of early, end of September, early October, some college games. But right after that, our crew just goes crazy putting millions of lights up. It's a four and a half week process. And then that will start as we get towards Thanksgiving, and there'll be 40 plus nights of Festival of Lights, which will take us to New Year's. It's crazy.
21: Yeah, it gets going. But you mentioned, though, that just because the season will wrap up, at least when it comes to the regular season with the Bulls, there are going to be some other games going on as well. You mentioned the college teams. They like to hold kind of a fall World Series at the DBAP.
22: Yeah, we have, especially in today's NIL world, where these college coaches are, I don't even know how they navigate that. But we try to host games here. It's easier for them with the bigger capacity of a stadium to try to make some money for their NIL program. So we're working on that with all the local schools from Carolina to State to Duke to ECU. So a lot of that will be coming out here pretty soon.
21: Yeah. And the Festival of Lights, to look ahead, people can actually they can be on the field inside their own igloo, right?
22: Yeah, we're going to expand from, if you were here last year, we had so many people that just raved about it, but we're actually going to make it bigger. We're going to open up more areas of the ballpark. And to your point, we have igloos on the field that you can rent out. We have suites that you can rent out. Our club is available. A lot of companies use that for their holiday parties. We're bringing in different activation stations. So, it's not just about lights. There's other things. I know the s'mores areas last year with the fire pits was very, people love those. So, you know us. When we do something, we always try to make it a little bit better, and that's what we're going to try to do this year with Festival of Lights.
21: Absolutely. Santa will be there. You can hop aboard the NC by Train Holiday Express. There'll be seasonal crafts. You can roast s'mores and lots of other things. So it's 100 degrees outside right now, so I'm in the mood to think about what the holidays are going to be like and reserving igloos, because when that time comes in about 10 weeks, I'm going to be ready for it. I think we all will be.
22: Absolutely. In fact, we bought another train because the train, to your point, was so popular last year. So we have a train somewhere on the water making its way to Durham. So we'll have three trains this year.
21: Absolutely. That's wonderful to hear. I can't wait to see how the field will be decorated, and they'll be that way before too much longer. Mike Burling from the Durham Bulls. Mike, thanks for joining us here. We appreciate it on short notice. Thanks for joining us today, and we'll talk to you again in the offseason.
22: Thank you, and appreciate your support as always.
10: the Johnson Hyundai Traffic Center. Still moving very well around Raleigh-Durham and Chapel Hill. Moving on 440 now. Good old Zone 1 around the airport exits. No delays or slowdowns. Westbound headed out from the airport exits out towards the Research Triangle Park. You're still moving very well. Looking good through Durham. No problems on 85 or 885. 70, also a good ride. No delays, slowdowns, or accidents reported. Looking good around UNC there. 54 Manning Drive, Fordham Boulevard, all checking in accident and delay free at this early hour on your Friday morning. That's the latest from the Johnson Hyundai Traffic Center.
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13: Your Friday forecast, it'll be sunny and hot with a high near 99, heat index as high as 107. And then tonight, chance of showers and thunderstorms, otherwise mostly clear with a low around 74. Tomorrow, chance of showers continue with a high of 99.
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26: We have been dealing with a lot of heat here in the Carolinas over the past week. Some areas have seen a little rain. Some areas have been asking for rain. And in some areas, especially around the tropics, has been getting some short-lived rain. So we do have a couple storms to talk about over in the tropics. And that's what we're going to start with here with the state assistant climatologist Corey Davis here. Corey, we talked about her last week. Dolly was a named storm. And almost immediately after we were finished talking, the storm dissipated, but we have a new one to talk about.
27: Yeah, I think we can say last week that Dolly never even made it to those islands in the stream in the Caribbean. As soon as it started getting close to those Caribbean islands, Dolly fizzled out. So that's one storm that we didn't have to worry about any impacts closer to home. We have seen a new storm this week, though, in Edward. Now, Edward was a fairly short-lived storm as well. It was only a named tropical storm for about 24 hours, but it made landfall in East Texas. And as you said, those areas have picked up quite a bit of rain. Areas just to the north of Houston saw upwards of 20 inches of rain over a 24-hour period. That is a ton of moisture from what it was a fairly weak tropical system. But in some ways, that's a throwback of what we've seen in the Carolinas over the last couple years. Think back to Tropical Storm Debbie in 2024, another weak storm based on the winds, but it packed plenty of moisture and brought some pretty widespread rain. And then think back to last summer. We had Tropical Storm Chantal. It was only a tropical depression when it moved across central North Carolina, but that was another very wet event for places like Burlington and Chapel Hill. So just a good reminder that even when we see these weak storms, that does not mean that they're not capable of having some big impacts, especially in terms of rainfall.
26: Do we have any other systems in the Caribbean that we might need to be looking at more of like next week? And is the El Nino coming through there really causing an issue with the formation of storms?
27: Well, now that Edward has finally dissipated, it's looking calm across the Atlantic, at least over the next few days. The Hurricane Center has not picked out any new areas to monitor. And like you said, we are seeing that big impact of El Nino across the Caribbean. That continues to increase the wind shear across that basin that makes it very tough for storms to form or move through that region. And when we look at the storms that we've had this season, we're now up to five, there have been some common elements. Number one, they have been pretty short-lived. The longest lasting storm we've seen was Bertha, and it was active for a whole 3 days down along the Gulf Coast. These have also been weak storms. We have not yet seen the first hurricane of the year. Instead, these have all been just tropical storms. But also, these storms have stayed away from the Caribbean. Again, like we've talked about, the wind shear in that region just makes it very tough for storms to move through there.
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0: North Carolina Supreme Court Justice Phil Berger has announced that he will not seek re-election to his associate justice seat in 2028. That opens the door to some further political ambitions. And here to talk about that now, someone who's very qualified to do so, is our good friend Bob Orr, former North Carolina Associate Supreme Court Justice. Bob, how are you?
2: Jeff, I hope you're surviving the heat.
0: I hope you are, because I know you're an avid golfer. Have you managed to go out in the midst of all this?
2: No, but I've escaped to the mountains, so it's at least 10 degrees cooler up here.
0: That's
2: a plus.
0: That is one of many benefits of being in the mountains. Did this news surprise you today?
2: The way it came out surprised me a little bit. There had been some speculation that Justice Berger had an interest maybe in the Chief Justice's race in 2028, but he didn't announce that that's what he planned to do. He left the ambition of what he does next sort of hanging out there. What was interesting is there's some limitations on members of the judiciary politically if you're not a candidate. And by taking himself out of the race for his seat, but not announcing for another judicial seat, it does put him under some limitations until he makes some sort of formal declaration that he's running for Chief Justice.
0: Do you think he ran for Congress before 12 years ago? It was unsuccessful. Is that a possibility for him?
2: Well, it's certainly a possibility, but you can't run for a non-judicial office while sitting on the court.
0: Right.
2: He would have to resign his seat, and his letter indicated that it was his intention to finish out his term. So that would intimate that he was not looking at a race either for Congress or maybe even Attorney General or some other non-judicial office. But he didn't come out and say that he was running for Chief Justice. And I do know that, you know, it's been talked that Associate Justice Tamara Berenger is also interested in running for Chief Justice. And certainly there'll be at least one, if not more, Democrats who jump into the race for Chief Justice in 2028.
0: There's going to be a lot of changes coming up on the state's highest court, as you just mentioned, in 2028, because Paul Newby's term is going to expire. There is a mandatory judicial retirement age of 76 during another eight-year term, and they actually raised the mandatory retirement age a couple years ago, so that allows Newby to remain on the court through his current term, but it's looking like some big changes are coming.
2: Well, yes, I definitely think that you're going to have a change at Chief Justice. you know, I don't see any circumstance where Chief Justice Newby would continue. And so if you have one of the sitting associate justices file for the Chief Justice seat, then there's no longer an incumbent for that seat. I know the Democrats have certainly targeted the three seats that are up in 2028 as major elections from their perspective. So, yeah, not only are you going to see changes on the court, but we're going to see some fairly high-profile and hotly contested races.
21: Just like his father, his appointment to the court in 2021 caused changes not only for the institution in which he was elected, but for politics across North Carolina. He joined the court 5 years ago at a time when Democrats held the majority. His father, of course, was first elected when Democrats held the majority in the General Assembly, and that led to a wave of change in North Carolina politics that continues to this day. So he and his father very much are influential.
2: Yeah, the Berger family certainly has left a very large footprint on politics in North Carolina here in the 21st century. And, you know, Justice Berger's a young man and certainly, I think, obviously has political ambitions beyond the current position he has.
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5: War. Vice President Vance.
6: Right now, there is no active shooting. I recognize there have been places where this has flared up. Major combat operations, again, major combat operations lasted for about 6 weeks.
5: Whatever you call it, it's had an impact on the cost of energy. Diesel has hit an average $5.85 a gallon for the first time ever in the U.S. President Trump has said the temporary price spike is worth the cost of keeping nukes out of the hands of Iran. Deadlock jury scheduled to return for a seventh day of deliberations in the Lindsey Clancy murder trial. The jury has twice said it cannot reach a verdict on whether the Massachusetts mother was criminally responsible for killing her three young children. The foreman tells the judge that one juror is refusing to follow the court's instructions on reasonable doubt. Clancy's lawyer asked the judge to remove the juror, but the judge declined. 9 days after catastrophic flooding along the Nepal-Tibet border, rescuers have pulled two trapped workers alive from a hydropower tunnel. The BBC's Fanindra Dahal in Kathmandu.
7: One was a mechanical engineer and another was a mechanical foreman. They have been airlifted to Kathmandu for treatment. We have been told that one had sustained minor injuries, while the other is kept in intensive care unit because of his wounds on legs and waist. Officials yesterday told me that they were active in conducting rescue operations in at least 7 tunnels of different power stations.
5: The confirmed death toll tops 1,200, with thousands more still unaccounted for. On Wall Street this morning, stock futures have been mixed so far. The Dow futures down 48 points, while the Nasdaq futures are up 122 points. More on these stories at townhall.com.
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14: I'm Tony Rixby. A helicopter was the cause of Cary's power outages during Thursday's heat wave. Duke Energy says a helicopter conducting aerial vegetation management for railroad operations caused damage to power lines impacting four substations and a transmission line. These residents telling CBS 17 the outage caused serious concern.
15: It's really hot.
16: The second that the power went off, you could feel the heat in the house. So it was bad. All the pumps are down, gas stations down, so it's kind of depressing.
17: This is putting a big burden on the residents of Cary, so I just worry for safety and everybody's health.
14: UNC football general manager Michael Lombardi has resigned. At the same time, WRAL-TV is reporting a probe into allegations of drug use, sex among players and staff. His resignation comes a little more than a month of turmoil stemming from the human resources complaint that the station is reporting was filed with a former UNC football front office employee. Lombardi placed on leave back on July 27th at $1.5 million per year. Lombardi was the highest paid GM in college football. With another day of triple-digit heat across the Triangle, schools dealing with AC problems. At Hillside High School in Durham this week, some students were sent home early. Jeffrey Ramos, one of those students, telling ABC 11 it was really uncomfortable.
18: It was just really hot. It felt like it was really humid inside the school, but honestly, I just got picked up, so I can't really say too much, but yeah, it was just really hot.
14: DPS says that system has been repaired. Absentee and mail-in voting preparation underway as ballots start heading out across North Carolina today. State Board of Elections Executive Director Sam Hayes says the board will finalize guidance for county boards at its meeting today, but that voters will not be impacted. Hayes also spoke about mistakes and how to avoid them when placing ballots.
19: Placing the ballot in the wrong envelope, failing to seal the envelope, failing to provide the photocopy of the voter ID in the sleeve as required, failing to get the requisite witness signatures. Just make sure that you carefully follow the instructions.
14: Board of Elections meeting gets underway at 9 o'clock this morning. North Carolina Republican Senator Tom Tillis accused Defense Secretary Pete Hegseth of creating a leadership void at the top of the military and urging President Trump to find a new Pentagon leader. Nebraska Republican Congressman Don Bacon told CNN he understands Tillis' frustrations with Hegseth.
20: I agree with the sentiments of Senator Tillis. I hate to tell the president who he should hire and fire. I don't know if it's really my role, but I would say this. He would not be on my team. I think he has not been a very good leader in many ways. So I agree with the sentiments of Senator Tillis.
14: Last year, Tillis cast a key vote to confirm Hegseth's appointment, what ended up as a 51-50 vote. A day after the G20 finance meetings wrapped up in Asheville, questions emerged about the economic impact of that high-profile event, with conflicting numbers being reported. Clark Duncan with the Asheville Chamber told WLOS-TV,
28: seeing the Asheville name elevated on the global stage is prestige.
14: The question now is whether the attention Asheville received during the G20 will lead to lasting benefits. In Chapel Hill, Commerce Secretary Howard Luckning says that data centers will lower electricity costs for communities.
29: They bring the world's knowledge in a bottle to each economy, right? And to each community and to each neighborhood. So how could you not build prosperity into your community?
14: Sunny and hot today with a high near 99. Our heat index value as high as 107. Chance of showers tonight. Tony Rixby, WPTF News.
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14: Good Friday morning, everyone. Welcome into the WPTF Morning News. It's 6:07 on a morning with 77 degrees. Right now, but we're going to get all the way up to 99 before the afternoon is over, and that heat index value today at 107. Coming up this morning, about an hour from now, we'll be talking with Dr. Michael Marr. He's the Chief Accountability Officer with the North Carolina Department of Public Instruction, about the latest numbers on graduation rates and end-of-grade testing showing great improvement over the previous year. We'll also be hearing from Lee Rainey, Director of the Imaging of Future Cancer Centers at Elon University. We'll be talking about a new poll on the rise of AI companies across the country. And the Clayton Fire Chief will be here to talk about the town of Clayton's 25 years since September 11th. But our first stop, as always this morning, is the Johnson Hyundai Traffic Center. And we're happy to have John Champion. Good morning, Champ.
1: Well, good morning, Tony. Always glad to be along with you. On this Friday morning, checking things out, we've got big problems working. I-40 westbound after Lake Wheeler Road accident has several right lanes blocked there. Good idea to stay in that far left lane, it appears. But things are changing all the time with this crash. Again, seeing heavy delays now that start back at South Saunders Street. Seeing very heavy traffic delays there. On 440 moving around Raleigh, you're still moving pretty well. Those holiday travelers getting out and about. Moderate to busy traffic now as you take the ride from the 87 interchange out towards Wade Avenue. 40 west into the RTP. A little busy but not delayed from the airport exits out through Davis Drive. 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That's the latest from the Johnson Hyundai Traffic Center.
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13: Your Friday forecast, it'll be sunny and hot with a high near 99, heat index as high as 107, and then tonight, chance of showers and thunderstorms, otherwise mostly clear with a low around 74. Tomorrow, chance of showers continue with a high of 99.
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6: It's 6:12 on this Friday morning, 77 degrees. We're joined now by Rachel Riley, a staff writer for the Fayetteville Observer, to talk about her article on Fort Bragg being tapped for next generation nuclear power programs and what it could mean to that Fayetteville region. Well, Fort Bragg was one of the winners in that selection process.
7: That is correct, and that would mean that Fort Bragg is the only site in North Carolina right now that would be set to have this program. It's called the Janus Program, which that came about after May 2025. President Trump issued an executive order, and that executive order more or less said military installations need to start thinking about what stability they would have in terms of their power sources if there was a threat to those power sources. So the Army kind of started developing this program in October, and they went through a whole rigorous selection process on private companies. They initially had 9 sites that they looked at, and they whittled it down to 5, with Fort Bragg being one of those sites.
6: Rachel, when we hear the term micro-reactor, what are we talking about? I think when we think of nuclear power plants in this area, we think of the big Sharon Harris plant near Raleigh, but this is not like that.
7: Absolutely, and that's one of the things. They had media on a call last week, and one of the things that was stressed is the safety aspect of it, and that this is definitely not like what people would be thinking in the 50s and the 60s of big nuclear plants. And so micro reactor is exactly, when you hear that term micro, that these are going to be small. They can be transported on the back of a truck. They produce maybe between 1 to 20 megawatts of energy. And so, again, it's very different from what people were thinking of in the 60s.
6: Now, is this designed to provide all the power for these installations? Will it be connected to the existing power grid in the area? How is that going to work?
7: Yeah, so my understanding, based upon what they told us last week, is that it will tap into local power supplies, but it won't be drawing down on that power. And the way it would work is that if there was ever an incident at one of these installations, whether the grid came under attack or even with natural disasters and power went out, this would kick in to supply the power until the full power grid could get back up and running.
6: Were there any questions about safety that were addressed as well when they met with the media?
7: Oh, definitely. And that was one of the questions I asked, because back in February when they had announced they were looking at 9 sites, that was something I definitely saw from our local audience, the people saying, how does this affect me if I live near this place? And one of the aspects, they haven't announced, you know, exactly where on Fort Bragg this will be located, but I have been told it's not going to be in one of the off-post locations. That'll be kind of central in an area that abide by Department of Energy guidelines, anything that, you know, is already in place. And then another question that had been asked, you know, they said that as far as what would be fueling these, that it's not going to be weapons-grade uranium, and that, you know, ultimately, if any of these sites were to ever shut down in the near future, that there is a process for disposing of any waste, and that it would definitely be safely, you know.
6: I was going to ask about that, because nuclear waste has always been a factor that has been a part of the controversy about nuclear power in the past.
7: Yeah, and that's definitely something that they addressed, that, again, that it won't be producing mass nuclear waste, but with whatever waste is produced, that they are working with Department of Energy of how to properly dispose of that. Now, one of the aspects, as they said, is, you know, they're still working on that agreement, is that they don't have a site. So, you know, these companies aren't going to just be left with a bunch of nuclear waste, but they definitely still have to work with Department of Energy on determining where nuclear waste will be put.
6: Rachel, how did they determine which Army installations would get these microreactors?
7: Yeah, so they said that they looked at several different factors, one of those being, you know, what is the mission of the installation? Fort Bragg, for example, is home to some of the Army's largest units, like the Special Operation Forces, the home of the Airborne. A lot of major commands are here. We have more than 48,000 soldiers, which, by population, that makes Fort Bragg the largest installation by population. Fort Hood, Texas is the largest by land, and they're actually one of the other sites that were selected. But when it comes to safety, one of the things that they mentioned was seismic activity. One of the reporters on the call last week pointed out that a lot of these sites look like they're on the East Coast. Well, when you think about West Coast, you think about earthquakes. So they looked at quite a bit of different factors when selecting these sites.
6: Well, Rachel, thank you so much for taking time to join us this morning and tell us about this new program that was just announced this week.
7: Well, thank you so much for having me, Tony.
6: Rachel Riley, staff writer for the Fayetteville Observer. WPTF News Time, 6:18, as we head back to the Johnson Hyundai Traffic Center, where John Champion is standing by. Champion, on Friday mornings, we always wonder whether we're going to have a Friday right, and I think Friday light today, there are two different competing forces. One, probably fewer people are at work, but also, at the same time, a lot of people are hitting the road for that Labor Day holiday.
0: You said it, Tony, and we are seeing lots of traffic this morning. On this Friday morning, folks are out. We are checking in from the Johnson Hyundai Traffic Center with a bad accident. Working 40 westbound after Lake Wheeler Road there in southwest Raleigh. Seeing heavy delays now. A 20-minute delay all lanes that starts back at South Saunders Street. Heavy stop-and-roll traffic. And this area is normally heavy traveled when rush hour kicks in there in the 7 o'clock hour. We usually see a big slowdown starting Lake Wheeler Road out towards Gorman Street. Well, it's there a little early this morning. Again, at least a 20-minute delay that starts at South Saunders Street and continues down past the accident site there near Lake Wheeler Road. The good news, once you clear Gorman Street, you're moving good as you head on towards those 164 exits for Cary. 87 southbound coming in from Knightdale to Raleigh. Still moving very well. No big delays or slowdowns encountered now. 540 to 440. We'll take a look a little further east. 64 westbound moving from Zebulon to Wendell. Still a good ride. No heavy delays there. 440 moving fine. 540 moving good as well. And northbound US 1 traveling from Apex up towards Cary and Raleigh. Still a good ride. 55 to Walnut Street. Lastly, 40 east and west there in Zone 6 Johnston County, looking good around the I-95 exits. That's the latest from the Johnson Hyundai Traffic Center.
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10: Your Friday forecast, it'll be sunny and hot with a high near 99, heat index as high as 107, and then tonight, chance of showers and thunderstorms, otherwise mostly clear with a low around 74. Tomorrow, chance of showers continue with a high of 99.
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6: Well, it was 30 years ago today that Hurricane Fran hit the Triangle area. It had a lot of devastation, power outages. I remember being here at the station. We were on generator that morning, and for a long period of time, part of Highwoods Boulevard was blocked by trees. A number of our staff members couldn't get in that morning. Worst hurricane to hit the Triangle area since Hurricane Hazel back in 1954. That was 30 years ago today. Much happier hurricanes, though. The Carolina Hurricanes will be having their regular season games available on Amazon Prime this season. The Hurricanes Hockey Network, which was announced this week, will be available for streaming direct to consumer as a subscription for fans. The cost will be $19.95 a month or $99.95 for a year. Mike Maniscalco, the Hurricanes play-by-play announcer, joined Jeff Hamlin to discuss that new deal.
16: Before you left T-Mobile Arena that night in June, did you make sure to get a little bit of the ice off the rink?
17: No, because it was 100 degrees outside. and I didn't have any vessel to carry what would then turn into water from T-Mobile, nor was there a lot of time spent in the room where I could refreeze it.
16: Yes.
17: I should have, evidently, as those Islander fans showed us, I should have grabbed some of the confetti, and clearly that gets me on the ice at any other venue. But no, I did not grab any ice on the way out.
16: Did they have confetti when the Islanders won those Stanley Cups in the early and mid-80s?
17: I'm sure they did, but
16: sure.
17: I don't think they had it to the extent that they had it in Vegas at T-Mobile.
16: No, not at all. And that night is something. I was covering it over at the Lenovo Center for the watch party that night, and I know you'll never forget that as well. You called overall, I guess, it was over 100 games. Did you have to decompress once it finally ended?
17: No. That's the thing. You actually kind of, when it's over, it happens so quick that you kind of are looking for the next game. You're like, you know, that's it. It's over. We're done. So no, I didn't have to decompress. My wife and I did have a good vacation on the books, though. It was planned in August. So it was planned for August. So it was planned months and months in advance. So that was my decompression time, if you will, that we took a 2-week vacation through Spain. But no, immediately after, there's no decompression. You just you're kind of caught up in a world of, did this really happen? And as I've explained it to everybody, Jeff, you know, as when you're a kid, I grew up in Western New York, mm-hmm. so I played a ton of street hockey and all this. You know, I won the Stanley Cup 50 million times in my life, you know, as a little kid. But when you're in this job and you think about calling it or being a part of a run like that, you know it's going to be special. And then it happens. And, you know, everybody always asks the question, you know, like, what does it feel? Or can you tell me? And no, I really can't. All I can say is think of something you wanted to achieve in your career, your life, and you do it. And it's 5 million times better than what you thought it was going to be. That's what happened on June 14th that night when the Canes wrapped up the Stanley Cup. From my vantage point from the booth with Tripp, it's just better than you can put it into words.
16: Yeah, and Tripp was on hand for both runs in 06 and what happened in June and all throughout the spring. But and as I told Mike Solarte, I think the difference between what happened in 06 and what happened this past spring was the difference between the Indian Ocean and the Atlantic Ocean.
17: Yeah, I think that's fair. And I think a big reason why, you know, 06 you were coming out of the lockout and, you know, nobody was really sure what to expect. This has been building. You know, this organization has been building to winning a Stanley Cup when, you know, they named Rod Brindamore the head coach and then the players that they've gone out and acquired, the players that they've had who have stayed here and to be a part of the Carolina Hurricanes and make them the best organization in the National Hockey League, make them champions. And so it was building to this moment. And then, you know, I don't want to say that because of the past where they didn't find a way to get to the final or didn't win makes this sweeter, but I think for this group, it's what you said. It's completely different. And then the reaction to it, mm-hmm. Because now you have, and I think it speaks to what the area is. This is a hockey market now, Jeff, because
16: yeah.
17: this team has been here since 97. You know, the kids who were little kids in, you know, 06 are now the consumers. You know, you're talking about your 26-year-olds, your 36-year-olds, your 46-year-olds who have lived with it, and now it's ingrained in them because you've grown up with it. You've been a part of it. I get the early on that, you know, what is this? It's this new thing here. But, you know, now the Carolina Hurricanes are synonymous with the Triangle and with Raleigh and you know, two championships to show for it. That doesn't hurt. But this one, I wasn't here in 06. I got here 2 years later.
16: Right.
17: But this for all of the things that I have been around with the group, this just felt different. And you can see it. And then, I mean, the proof is on the parade a week later in the rally on Fayetteville when there's, you know, they say less than, you can't tell me there weren't more. There were less than 200,000 people,
16: right.
17: You know, hanging out of office buildings and parking decks for that.
6: Jeff Hamblin talking with the voice of the Hurricanes, Mike Maniscalco, as they have a new Hurricanes Hockey Network launching this year. WPTF News Time 6:28. Let's head back over to the Johnson Hyundai Traffic Center. John Champion is there. And Champ, already problems out around 40 West this morning.
0: Exactly, Tony. Checking things out from the Johnson Hyundai Traffic Center. That crash you reference is again 40 West after Lake Wheeler Road. Still seeing heavy delays back to South Saunders Street. At least a 25-minute delay. Eyeballing it now from the DOT camera there around Lake Wheeler Road. Things are starting to move a little better. We were at a 30-minute delay. Now it's a 25-minute delay. Again, if you can avoid that stretch of roadway while you're making your big holiday travel trip, it's a good idea to do so. Top speed, a whopping 6.8 miles an hour. Going to keep a close eye on the interstates all morning for you. No big problems reported now on I-40 headed out towards the RTP. Also looking good, 40 east and westbound in and out of Johnston County. Keep in mind, down in Smithfield, South Brightleaf Boulevard, pretty busy and crowded, headed towards Four Oaks. Lots of people trying to use good old

0: the voters will not be impacted. Hayes spoke about voter mistakes and how to avoid them.
1: Placing the ballot in the wrong envelope, failing to seal the envelope, failing to provide the photocopy of the voter ID in the sleeve as required, failing to get the requisite witness signatures. Just make sure that you carefully follow the instructions.
0: UNC General Manager Michael Lombardi, the highest-paid general manager in college football, resigned on Thursday after a tumultuous tenure in Chapel Hill working alongside Bill Belichick. But the investigation is still ongoing. These UNC students told WRAL.
2: I don't know. There's just been a lot around the football program.
3: I'm kind of interested to see what the season holds in that regards.
0: Russian drone and missile attacks in Kyiv have intensified, disrupting daily life with constant air raid sirens. Previously, these attacks occurred mostly at night, but now they happen day and night. During the 6 day of deliberations at the Lindsey Clancy trial, defense attorney Kevin Reddington tells the judge that one of the jurors is not following the judge's instructions.
4: The court has an instruction from the foreperson of that jury that's been working for a week now, saying that there's one juror who refuses to listen to the law that you've given him or her on reasonable doubt.
0: The Blue Ridge Mountains are still wearing their summer green, but Western North Carolina's fall color season is just weeks away. Western Carolina University biology professor Kathy Matthews.
5: We have over 300 species of trees here in the mountains, and so each tree species has its own fall foliage color if it's a hardwood species.
0: You're listening to NCN News. U.S. Senate candidate Michael Wadley rallied with supporters in Fayetteville on Thursday. He warned about threats to public safety and promoting endorsements, he said, won from police groups. President Trump appoints a new Army Secretary. Jennifer King has that.
6: President Trump has named Adam Tell as the acting Army Secretary, effective immediately following the sudden departure of Dan Driscoll amid reports of tensions with Defense Secretary Pete Hegseth. Tell is currently Assistant Secretary at the Army Office of Civil Works, where he's been since August of 2025. Before that, he worked mostly for Republican lawmakers, was Chief of Staff for Senator Bill Hagerty of Tennessee, and served during Trump's first term as a Special Assistant to the President for Legislative Affairs. He'll be stepping up as the Army's top civilian as the U.S. continues its conflict with Iran and the military deals with the shortfall of missile interception systems. Jennifer King, Washington.
0: Now this.
7: From the Southern Farm Network, I'm Kyle Nash. The Trump administration is pushing measures to expand the U.S. cattle herd and increase competition in meat processing. Iowa Senator Chuck Grassley says allowing more local processing could benefit producers while maintaining federal oversight.
8: If they have some sort of federal supervision and been okayed with whatever the state supervision is, then they can sell interstate. If they don't have that verification from the federal government, then they can't ship interstate.
7: USDA Secretary Brooke Rollins also announced the Ranchers First initiative aimed at expanding grazing opportunities and encouraging producers to retain breeding cattle. Meanwhile, farm and biofuel groups continue to react to EPA exemptions for 29 small refineries covering 1.76 billion renewable fuel credits. Grassley says he will push the administration to follow through on its commitment to fully reallocate the credits. I'm Kyle Nashheim.
0: Mike Rayley, NCN News.
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2: A better life with Dr. Sanjay Gupta.
3: Could the way you think about getting older actually change how you age? Sounds far-fetched, but stay with me here. Yale researcher named Becca Levy found that people who hold positive views about aging live on average 7.5 years longer than those who don't. 7.5 years. That's a bigger impact than quitting smoking. Now, believing it alone isn't magic. As author Nir Eyal puts it in his new book, Beyond Belief, your beliefs become your biology by way of behavior. In other words, if you believe you can grow and get stronger at any age, you are then more likely to eat right, to exercise, and keep learning, and your body reaps those rewards. 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The story you tell yourself and the actions that follow, those things matter far more than you think. I'm Dr. Sanjay Gupta, helping you live a better life.
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10: From the Johnson Hyundai Traffic Center, a busy morning. Just spotted an accident. Looks like it's coming 40 west onto 440. A crash there working. That area is tricky because if you've ever driven through there with your GPS going, it's calling out seven or eight names, 87, 440, 64. Again, this is just after your overpass there around Rock Quarry Road. Again, seeing some heavy traffic slowdowns. Looks like police are in the gore with a stopped vehicle. I'm not sure if there's two vehicles there from the camera angle, but again, the flashing lights causing some onlooker slowdowns now as you try to make your way from 40 onto 440 westbound. Bigger problem than that. Big delay still working after an accident. I-40 westbound there around Lake Wheeler Road. Delays now starting to ease up a bit, and that's a wonderful thing. We have cleared and made it up to 18 miles an hour, an 11-minute delay that starts at Hammond Road as you move through southwest Wake County. Still keeping an eye on all the interstates. More people out on the road, more people in a hurry to get out for the holidays, so the accidents are piling up. Just spotted another one. This is going to be southbound Lewisburg Road before the 540 interchange, seeing delays now as we move through that area. Go ahead and add about 3 minutes to your ride, slowing you down to about 15 miles an hour there as far back as Fox Road. Again, drive carefully on this holiday weekend kickoff for Friday morning at Johnson Hyundai. 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That's the latest from the Johnson Hyundai Traffic Center.
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12: Your Friday forecast, it'll be sunny and hot with a high near 99, heat index as high as 107. And then tonight, chance of showers and thunderstorms, otherwise mostly clear with a low around 74. Tomorrow, chance of showers continue with a high of 99.
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17: It is 6:43 on this Friday morning on the WPTF Morning News. 77 degrees right now. We'll get up to 99 before the day is over. Calendar does say September, but temperatures across the state have felt more like the middle of the summer, with those highs around the century mark. Some areas also saw heavy rain, while others remain in severe or extreme drought. Kyle Nasheim spoke with Assistant State Climatologist Corey Davis about the latest conditions and when relief could be on the way.
18: We talked about her last week. Dolly was a named storm, and almost immediately after we were finished talking, the storm dissipated, but we have a new one to talk about.
19: Yeah, I think we can say last week that Dolly never even made it to those islands in the stream in the Caribbean. As soon as it started getting close to those Caribbean islands, Dolly fizzled out. So that's one storm that we didn't have to worry about any impacts closer to home. We have seen a new storm this week, though, in Edward. Now, Edward was a fairly short-lived storm as well. It was only a named tropical storm for about 24 hours, but it made landfall in East Texas. And as you said, those areas have picked up quite a bit of rain. Areas just to the north of Houston saw upwards of 20 inches of rain over a 24-hour period. That is a ton of moisture from what it was a fairly weak tropical system. But in some ways, that's a throwback of what we've seen in the Carolinas over the last couple years. Think back to Tropical Storm Debbie in 2024, another weak weak storm based on the winds, but it packed plenty of moisture and brought some pretty widespread rain. And then think back to last summer. We had Tropical Storm Chantal. It was only a tropical depression when it moved across central North Carolina, but that was another very wet event for places like Burlington and Chapel Hill. So just a good reminder that even when we see these weak storms, that does not mean that they're not capable of having some big impacts, especially in terms of rainfall.
18: Do we have any other systems in the Caribbean that we might need to be looking at more of like next week? And is the El Nino coming through there really causing an issue with the formation of storms?
19: Well, now that Edward has finally dissipated, it's looking calm across the Atlantic, at least over the next few days. The Hurricane Center has not picked out any new areas to monitor. And like you said, we are seeing that big impact of El Nino across the Caribbean. That continues to increase the wind shear across that basin that makes it very tough for storms to form or move through that region. And when we look at the storms that we've had this season, we're now up to five, there have been some common elements. Number one, they have been pretty short-lived. The longest lasting storm we've seen was Bertha, and it was active for a whole 3 days down along the Gulf Coast. These have also been weak storms. We have not yet seen the first hurricane of the year. Instead, these have all been just tropical storms. But also, these storms have stayed away from the Caribbean. Again, like we've talked about, the wind shear in that region just makes it very tough for storms to move through there. So the storms we have seen have either been down on the Gulf Coast or coming off the coast of Africa. That looks like it'll be the region to monitor later this month as we move through the typical peak of the season. But again, we are looking at really a dead zone in the tropical Atlantic. It's hard to imagine storms forming in that Caribbean region right now, thanks to that roaring El Nino that's already causing some impacts down there.
18: So let's talk about some of the rain that we had this past week, and what changes did it make to the drought map? And are some areas wanting more rain and not getting it? And our other areas getting more rain and really didn't need it?
19: Yeah, there's a little bit of both. The main event that we've seen over this past week was a cold front that moved through last Thursday. Now, this produced some fairly slow-moving rain showers, especially across the Sandhills in North Carolina, places like Laurinburg and also parts of southern Cumberland County, just south of Fayetteville. I saw some showers last for hours and drop up to 7 inches of rain in spots, and that created a big surge on some of the rivers and streams down there with so much moisture falling over such a short time. So those areas have seen some local improvements on the drought map this week. They have moved from the moderate drought level back to the abnormally dry level, but they are really the exception. The rest of North and South Carolina has stayed pretty much the same on this week's map. They saw half an inch to an inch of rain from that system last week, so not enough to bring improvements, but just enough to avoid those degradations. And then the one area that we continue to watch for and see those degradations is up along the Virginia border, some of our northern tier counties like Halifax and Warren County, and then a little bit further west into northern Guilford and Rockingham counties. They have missed out on.
17: And that's Assistant State Climatologist Corey Davis talking with Kyle Nasheim about the tropical activity or lack thereof for the most part this hurricane season, and also about the drought as it lingers into North Carolina. WPTF News Time 6:48 as we head over to the Johnson Hyundai Traffic Center in Champa. I noted earlier this morning it was 30 years ago tomorrow that we were inundated here in the Triangle with Hurricane Fran.
10: Yes, sir. I remember it very well. Checking things right now, Tony. We are inundated with accidents here in the Johnson Hyundai Traffic Center. Newest one. This is going to be a crash working southbound 401, approaching I-540. Left lanes are blocked southbound, and a left turn lane is blocked on the northbound side. Again, seeing heavy delays on southbound 401 or Lewisburg Road, approaching the I-540 ramps. Lots of police, fire, and EMS on the scene there. Still have that accident in the cleanup stages. 40 westbound after Lake Wheeler Road. Moved it off to the shoulder. Still seeing delays back to South Saunders Street. About a 10-minute delay there. Also, we have several incidents working on 40 westbound near Jones Sausage Road reported, and also one near the ramp to 440 westbound. Seeing delays now on 40 west that begin to start there just after Jones Sausage Road as you're trying to make your way into Wake County from Johnston County. That's the very latest, Tony, from the Johnson Hyundai Traffic Center.
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12: Your Friday forecast, it'll be sunny and hot with a high near 99, heat index as high as 107, and then tonight, chance of showers and thunderstorms, otherwise mostly clear with a low around 74. Tomorrow, chance of showers continue with a high of 99.
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0: From Coach Pete's Money Desk, America's wealth coach and author of the book, The Big Book on Retirement, Coach Pete DeRuta. 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
21: The best time is yesterday. 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
17: It's 6:52 on the WPTF Morning News. NCN Sports, I'm Tony Rigsby. North Carolina football general manager Michael Lombardi has resigned after ending up on paid administrative leave as the subject of a school investigation. UNC announced Lombardi's resignation yesterday, saying it will continue its ongoing probe. Gio Lopez threw for 350 yards, three touchdowns in his Wake Forest debut, helping the Demon Deacons beat Akron 38-16 in Winston-Salem last night in their season opener. Lopez played last year in North Carolina. Deacons coach Jake Dickert.
26: I think Gio has been really super sharp. I think our defensive unit and rush units are going to be really strong. So a lot of positives to take away from a night like this.
17: Colorado freshman quarterback Julian Lewis hit tight end Charlie Williams for a 20-yard touchdown with 42 seconds left in the fourth quarter, lifting the Buffaloes to a last-minute 14-13 win over Georgia Tech last night at Bobby Dodd Stadium in Atlanta. Buffaloes coach Deion Sanders.
27: Great game. Great, very entertaining game tonight. I'm pretty sure ESPN was happy with the game and the way it played out. Both coordinators, as well as our new AD, Fernando, got the game balls. So that's noted and notable.
17: Top 25 college football last night. Number 25, Missouri, beating Arkansas Pine Bluff 54-14. Number 21, Utah, a winner over Idaho 66-14. Andy Yerzy hit a sacrifice fly in the last of the eighth inning, lifting the Memphis Redbirds past the Durham Bulls 5-4 last night at AutoZone Park in Memphis. The Bulls missed out on the chance to pull within a game of first-place Rochester. The Rochester Red Wings lost to the Syracuse Mets last night. Wilson Warbirds allowed four runs in the seventh inning, dropping their third straight to Fredericksburg 7-3 last night at Virginia Credit Union Stadium. 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The Charlotte 49ers open their 14th football season against the Citadel at Jerry Richardson Stadium in Charlotte tomorrow. Second meeting between the 49ers and the Bulldogs. Tim Alvin returning for his second season as the 49ers head coach. They've added 20 players to the roster. He says containing the triple option will be a test.
28: As coaches, it's option. So you gotta, you know, my job is the quarterback. My job is the pitch. You know, and so there's, you know, you got to have eye discipline.
17: LSU coach Lane Kiffin's chances of fielding former NFL players improved last night when a Louisiana judge issued a preliminary injunction against the NCAA in that high-profile eligibility case. East Baton Rouge Parish Judge William Jordan issued his ruling before LSU was due to submit the 105-man roster. Tony Rixby, NCN Sports. WPTF News Time 6:55. Time now for Gail Hurd to tell us what's going on in the world of entertainment.
1: Women's rights icon Gloria Steinem has died at 92.
2: A post on her social media page says Gloria Steinem died Wednesday at her home in New York City at the age of 92. She was a celebrated author and activist and became a potent voice of the women's movement. In 1971, Steinem talked about equality of the sexes.
3: Sex and race, because they are easy, visible differences, have been the primary ways of organizing human beings into superior and inferior groups and into the cheap labor on which this system still depends.
2: Steinem began her career as a journalist and credits a meeting she covered in 1969 where women spoke boldly about abortion rights as changing her career path. I'm Mike Hempen.
1: Beyoncé fans are coming together to celebrate 20 years of Beyoncé's iconic album B-Day tonight at the Fruit in Durham. For a full tribute, complete with a live band and dancers, and a tribute to the late Dolly Parton, who collaborated with Beyoncé on her Cowboy Carter album and the remake of Jolene. And actor, writer, host, and stand-up comedian Godfrey is bringing the laughs to Carrie at the Raleigh Improv tonight through Sunday. And on Saturday, Oscar and Grammy Award-winning artist Melissa Etheridge celebrated her 17th album, Rise, at Durham's Carolina Theater. Suicide Boys present Grey Day Tour 2026 with Destroy Lonely at Charlotte's Trulian Amphitheater. And on Sunday, Empire of the Sun, Ask That God, Afterlife, North American Tour comes to Raleigh's Coastal Credit Union Music Park. I'm Gail Hurd, and that's entertainment.
17: At 6:56, it's time for us to head to Wall Street.
4: I'm Seth Soutell, and this is the AP Markets Report. Stocks rose on Wall Street as bond yields fell back some more, taking some pressure off the stock market. The S&P 500 rose 1.1% Thursday. The Dow climbed 1.2%. The Nasdaq Composite rose 1.4%. Nvidia climbed 1.8%. The giant chip company said it would buy the artificial intelligence platform Hugging Face for $13 billion. Oil prices barely budged after rising sharply earlier in the week. Treasury yields fell in the bond market. The yield on the 10-year Treasury pulled back to 4.77%. Lower yields make it cheaper to borrow money by lowering rates on mortgages and other kinds of loans. Seth Soutell, New York.
17: Our forecast today, sunny and hot with a high near 99. Heat index values as high as 107 today. Chance of showers and thunderstorms tonight. Otherwise, mostly cloudy. We'll get down to 74. Tomorrow, 99 will be our high. That's the last of the oppressively hot days. On Sunday, we're looking at a chance of showers and thunderstorms, high of only 85. We'll continue that trend on Labor Day itself with a high of 84, back up to 87 on Tuesday of next week. WPTF News Time 6:58 as we head back over to the Johnson Hyundai Traffic Center. And John Champion is there. And Champion, you're telling us about problems this morning, not only on 440, but 401 as well.
10: Right now from the Johnson Hyundai Traffic Center. Accident southbound 401. We're monitoring approaching the I-540 interchange. Left lane's blocked southbound and a left turn lane blocked northbound. Lots of EMS, fire, and police activity on the scene. Accident 40 westbound after Lake Wheeler Road. Clearing up. Things off to the shoulder. Still seeing slowdowns back towards South Saunders Street. Several incidents working. 40 westbound near Jones Sausage Road. Not too far from the ramp there to 440 west. Seeing delays on 40 westbound. Slowdowns that start there after Jones Sausage Road. 440 westbound running below posted speeds on this Friday morning from the 87 interchange out towards Capitol Boulevard. No problems reported on the major interstates on this big Labor Day weekend holiday travel day. You're moving well on 85 through Durham and Orange County. No problems reported I-95 through Johnston, Harnett, and Cumberland County. That's the very latest, Tony, from the Johnson Hyundai Traffic Center.
17: Coming up in our next hour here on the WPTF Morning News at 7:10, we'll be joined by Dr. Michael Maher. He's the Chief Accountability Officer with the North Carolina Department of Public Instruction. He'll be discussing the latest numbers on graduation rates and end-of-the-grade testing, all of those showing a lot of improvement this year. The Clayton Fire Chief will be here at 7:21, as well as Communications Director Nathaniel Shelton. They'll be talking about the town of Clayton's 9/11 Remembrance Ceremony at Municipal Park. And later in the 8 o'clock hour this morning, we'll hear from Lee Rainey, Director of the Digital Future Center at Elon University, about a brand new poll on AI. Stay with us as the news continues. WPTF News Time, 7 o'clock.
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6: Breaking news this hour from Town Hall. I'm Rich Thomason. It's a record, one that's hitting truckers especially hard, hitting them in the wallet. The price of diesel has reached a record high in the U.S., averaging $5.85 per gallon. AAA puts the national average for a gallon of regular gas at $4.14. That's unchanged from yesterday, although it is a Labor Day weekend record. Vice President Vance says he would not call the U.S. conflict with Iran a war. Quoting Vance, right now there is no active shooting.
7: Vice President Vance addressed questions and blamed really any lingering problems on the Iranians shooting at ships in the Gulf. He certainly sounded much more upbeat, and he sounded very much more confident than we've heard from officials in recent months and weeks that the United States can get those ships through the Strait of Hormuz and that ultimately we'll see gas prices going down.
6: The BBC's Verinder Bushman in Washington, like President Trump, Vance stressing the need to keep Iran from ever getting nuclear weapons. Back to work today for jurors in the Lindsey Clancy murder trial, day 7 of deliberations. The jury has twice said it cannot reach a verdict on whether the Massachusetts mother was criminally responsible for killing her three young children. The jury foreman told the judge that one juror is refusing to follow the court's instructions on reasonable doubt. That prompted defense attorney Kevin Reddington to ask the judge to remove the juror.
8: The court has an instruction from the foreperson of that juror that's been working for a week now, saying that there's one juror who refuses to listen to the law that you've given him or her on reasonable doubt.
6: But the judge refused to remove the juror. Rescuers in Nepal have pulled two workers alive from a tunnel at a hydropower plant. That's raising hopes of reaching dozens of others, thought to be trapped 9 days after the deadly flooding. On Wall Street, the Dow futures are down 38 points. NASDAQ futures up 157. More on these stories, townhall.com.
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17: I'm Tony Rixby. A helicopter was the cause of Cary's power outages during Thursday's heat wave. Duke Energy says a helicopter conducting aerial vegetation management for railroad operations caused damage to power lines impacting four substations and a transmission line. These residents telling CBS 17 the outage caused serious concern.
25: It's really hot.
29: The second that the power went off, you could feel the heat in the house. It was bad. All the pumps are down, gas stations down, so it's kind of depressing.
25: This is putting a big burden on the residents of Cary, so I just worry for safety and everybody's health.
17: UNC football general manager Michael Lombardi has resigned. At the same time, WRAL-TV is reporting a probe into allegations of drug use, sex among players and staff. His resignation comes a little more than a month of turmoil stemming from the human resources complaint that the station is reporting was filed with a former UNC football front office employee. Lombardi placed on leave back on July 27th at $1.5 million per year. Lombardi was the highest paid GM in college football. With another day of triple-digit heat across the Triangle, schools dealing with AC problems. At Hillside High School in Durham this week, some students were sent home early. Jeffrey Ramos, one of those students, telling ABC 11, it was really uncomfortable.
0: It was just really hot. It felt like it was really humid inside the school, but honestly, I just got picked up, so I can't really say too much, but yeah, it was just really hot.
17: DPS says that system has been repaired. Absentee and mail-in voting preparation underway as ballots start heading out across North Carolina today. State Board of Elections Executive Director Sam Hayes says the board will finalize guidance for county boards at its meeting today, but that voters will not be impacted. Hayes also spoke about mistakes and how to avoid them when placing ballots.
12: Placing the ballot in the wrong envelope, failing to seal the envelope, failing to provide the photocopy of the voter ID in the sleeve as required, failing to get the requisite witness signatures. Just make sure that you carefully follow the instructions.
17: Board of Elections meeting gets underway at 9 o'clock this morning. North Carolina Republican Senator Tom Tillis accused Defense Secretary Pete Hegseth of creating a leadership void at the top of the military and urging President Trump to find a new Pentagon leader. Nebraska Republican Congressman Don Bacon told CNN he understands Tillis' frustrations with Hegseth.
15: I agree with the sentiments of Senator Tillis. I hate to tell the president who he should hire and fire. I don't know if it's really my role, but I would say this. He would not be on my team. I think he has not been a very good leader in many ways. So I agree with the sentiments of Senator Tillis.
17: Last year, Tillis cast a key vote to confirm Hegseth's appointment, what ended up as a 51-50 vote. A day after the G20 finance meetings wrapped up in Asheville, questions emerged about the economic impact of that high-profile event, with conflicting numbers being reported. Clark Duncan with the Asheville Chamber told WLOS-TV.
18: Seeing the Asheville name elevated on the global stage is prestige.
17: The question now is whether the attention Asheville received during the G20 will lead to lasting benefits. In Chapel Hill, Commerce Secretary Howard Luckning says that data centers will lower electricity costs for communities.
19: They bring the world's knowledge in a bottle to each economy, right? And to each community and to each neighborhood. So how could you not build prosperity into your community?
17: Sunny and hot today with a high near 99. Our heat index value as high as 107. Chance of showers tonight. Tony Rixby, WPTF News.
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17: Good Friday morning, everyone. Welcome into the WPTF Morning News, 7:07. Coming up in just a few minutes, we'll be talking about some great improvement numbers on the graduation rates. North Carolina's public school students will be joined by Dr. Michael Maher, Chief Accountability Officer with the Department of Public Instruction. Right now at 7:08, we head over to the Johnson Hyundai Traffic Center. John Champion is there this morning. And Champ, our hopes for Friday light don't seem to be materializing.
20: They've been dashed. Thanks, checking things out right now from the Johnson Hyundai Traffic Center. Accident southbound 401 still working, approaching the I-540 interchange. Left turn lanes blocked there southbound. Also left turn lane blocked northbound. EMS, fire, and police on the scene. Also taking a look at conditions on 40 westbound. That incident after Lake Wheeler Road is cleared, and we're just seeing normal morning slowing now as we move from South Saunders out past Gorman Street. Had some incidents working 40 west near Jones Sausage Road and near the ramp to 440 westbound. Not seeing those heavy delays again at this time. Just a little slowing again. 40 westbound making your approach towards Jones Sausage Road and getting out towards 40 or 440. 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That's the latest, Tony, from the Johnson Hyundai Traffic Center.
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3: Your Friday forecast, it'll be sunny and hot with a high near 99, heat index as high as 107, and then tonight, chance of showers and thunderstorms, otherwise mostly clear with a low around 74. Tomorrow, chance of showers continue with a high of 99.
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17: Good morning, everyone. 7:12 on this Friday morning, 77 degrees as we head up to another record setter today. We're expecting 99 by the time the day is over. Well, we got some great test results earlier this week. Superintendent Mo Green announcing that graduation rates are reaching some historic highs, and we're pleased to be joined now by Dr. Michael Marr, who's the Chief Accountability Officer with the North Carolina Department of Public Instruction. Dr. Marr, thank you so much for joining us this morning.
26: Absolutely. Good morning, Tony.
17: This was very good news that the superintendent announced early this week, and it seemed like that it was across the board positive.
26: Absolutely. So we've seen, as you mentioned just a minute ago, so a record high graduation rate for North Carolina students, up a full percentage point to 88.8%. But in addition to the what we've seen in increasing graduation rates, we've also seen across the board gains in student test scores. And so that is really good news. In fact, we saw some of the highest scores in the last 3 years for 14 out of 15 tested subjects.
17: And you've also seen, you look at some of the folks who are going to be going on to college, some ACT scores also improving as well.
26: That's right. So we saw about a 0.2% gain in the SAT score, ACT score rather, and we saw increases in the number of students who were eligible for admission to the UNC system school based on their ACT score.
17: What do you think is driving this consistent improvement that we're seeing?
26: Yeah, so I think we've seen some broad gains across the state, and we've also seen gains in some of our larger districts, Charlotte, Mecklenburg, and Wake County, Guilford County, for example. And so when you move large groups of students, that, of course, helps move the statewide average. But I think there have also been a number of efforts aimed at improving student performance throughout the state. So we've got districts that are running high dosage tutoring programs that they've put in place. We've got a $25 million program funded by the Golden Leaf Foundation that looks at improving middle school student performance. And then this year, we've actually put an increased emphasis on things like chronic absenteeism across the state. So getting more students in school also helps.
4: You mentioned the big systems. Are we seeing much of a difference between what we're seeing in the Charlotte and Mecklenburg and Wake and in those really big school systems as opposed to the very small counties?
26: No, not really. I think what you're seeing is broad-based gains across the entire state. It's not just one region or one district that's driving the performance. In fact, the number of identified low-performing districts this year in North Carolina is down to 10, which is the lowest number we have seen since, I believe, 2019. So really incredible growth across the state.
4: It's interesting you mentioned 2019 because that was the last year before the pandemic. So have we pretty much recovered from the losses that we suffered in part because of the pandemic?
26: Yeah, so we have to be a little careful when we actually look that far back sort of at our longitudinal data. So we make comparisons based on the last time we did not change a test. So as you might know, we have a regular schedule by which we have new standards and new assessments being built. But what we can look back, if we look back at 2019, we can actually look at our student math performance. And yes, we've actually recovered the losses from the pandemic era in our grade level proficiency in mathematics in all but one grade, which was seventh grade math. And we can look at student performance in reading back to 2021. So not really pre-pandemic because the assessments changed. But what we see in reading is pretty much a recovery in grade level proficiency as well in reading. So I think it is fair to say that we have clawed back some losses that were pretty significant coming out of the pandemic.
4: Could you tell us a little bit about the work of your accountability task force?
26: Absolutely. So as folks may know, we have an accountability system in North Carolina that is both federally and state required. It's written into legislation, and it includes several different factors, but it's most heavily concentrated on student test scores. There's a formula by which we calculate school performance grades for every school in the state. And so we have a task force now that is a State Board of Education task force looking at the different ways in which we could identify both high performance but also schools and districts in need of support. And so that would include things like continuing to look at things like achievement scores, so how well do students do on state exams. But, you know, one of the things that we're also looking into is how do we better assess career and college readiness in high schools? So, for example, we currently don't use things like career credentials as part of our accountability system. We know we continue to see a rise in the number of students participating in career and technical education and earning these workforce credentials. And so that really should bring some value. Not only does it bring value, but it should be recognized in our accountability system.
4: Well, Dr. Marr, thank you so much for joining us this morning and spreading that good news about these increases, not only in graduation, but in our testing as well.
26: Yeah, thank you very much for having me.
4: It's a pleasure. Dr. Michael Marr, Chief Accountability Officer with the North Carolina Department of Public Instruction. WPTF News Time is 7:18. Let's head back over to the Johnson Hyundai Traffic Center. And I don't know, Champ, that we can give as good a grades to our drivers this morning as we're getting from those high school graduation rates.
20: I know that's right. I'm going to be checking things right now, Tony, from the Johnson Hyundai Traffic Center. Accident in the cleanup stages. They've got one tow truck on the scene, but they're going to need more. Southbound 401 approaching the I-540 ramps. Left lane's blocked there southbound, and a left turn lane remains blocked. Northbound lots of EMS, fire, and police on the scene. Count on delays there in that newly completed work zone, southbound 401. That's no way to kick it off. Things are delayed there on southbound 401. You're almost back to Ligon Mill Road, a 10-minute delay now, trying to make your way from Rollsville down towards Raleigh. Taking a travel on 440. Seeing moderate to busy traffic, no heavy stop and roll delays, but you are below posted speeds. Moving from New Bern Avenue out to Capitol Boulevard, 87 South coming in from Knightdale to Raleigh, moving really well, 540 to 440. Still have this incident working on 40 westbound near Garner. It's near the ramp to 440 westbound, causing some occasional slowing getting past that. That's the very latest, Tony, from the Johnson Hyundai Traffic Center.
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3: Your Friday forecast, it'll be sunny and hot with a high near 99, heat index as high as 107, and then tonight, chance of showers and thunderstorms, otherwise mostly clear with a low around 74. Tomorrow, chance of showers continue with a high of 99.
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4: 7:22 on our Friday morning edition of the WPTF Morning News. It's the first day of the Labor Day holiday for many, many people, as we'll stretch it out through Monday, and lots of people will be on the roads. As you've heard from Champ this morning, a lot of them are already out there this morning. The town of Clayton's 9/11 remembrance ceremony is coming up at Municipal Park, and Lisa Price had a chance to talk to the Clayton Fire Chief, David Raines, and Communications Director Nathaniel Shelton about what's going to be coming up.
14: I'd like to welcome to the show Clayton Fire Chief David Raines and Communication Director Nathaniel Shelton with the Town of Clayton. We're going to talk about what they are doing to remember 25 years since 9/11. Thank you for joining us, Chief Raines and Nathaniel Shelton. How are you?
27: Doing well. Yeah,
28: doing well. Thanks for having us.
14: Thank you so much for being here. And, you know, it's been 25 years since the world changed. And I think for anyone over, 35 or so, they remember this day as a changing of how the world operated. But you're doing something special in the town of Clayton that is really going to pull in residents and bring community together on this day that, you know, marks a tragic event that happened, or events that happened.
27: Absolutely. This year, the town of Clayton and celebrated 25 years since September 11, 2001 is inviting the public, the community to come together to remember the lives lost, honor those who answered the call, and to reflect on the impact that that day continues to have on not just Clayton, but the world.
14: Yeah, no kidding. And, you know, you're doing such a wonderful thing. You're gathering at Municipal Park. It's completely free. And you're starting out with the Clayton area runners carrying an American flag. What around Municipal Park? What else is going on at this remembrance ceremony?
28: Yes, ma'am. So at the remembrance event after the Run Club does their lap around Municipal Park carrying the American flag. We'll have the Fire Department's Honor Guard present the colors. We've also invited the Clayton High School Band to play. They have about 60 members. They'll be performing the national anthem. And then additionally, we'll have special speakers from the Fire Department, the Police Department, and also, you know, Johnson County EMS, basically to have a, you know, representation and reflect the partnership among all the agencies, you know, that work together that infamous day.
14: Well, you know, everybody was affected. The first responders, it didn't matter where you were. If you were, you know, outside the World Trade Centers, obviously you were more actively affected, but it didn't matter. First responders everywhere felt for their brothers and sisters who went inside the buildings never to come out, or went inside the Pentagon to help somebody and did not come out. Can you reflect on your experiences on 9/11 and kind of how you watched this very difficult chapter in our history transpire?
27: Yeah, absolutely. You know, on that day, I was early in my career. I actually worked for the Cary Fire Department. And I was on duty that day. And I remember when we received the notice to check our computers for a message, right? And that message was something that was really hard to believe, but really set into action a lot of things that we have today, whether it's, you know, how we respond to calls, security of our personnel. I think even go back to just how you get on an airplane today, right?
14: Yes.
27: It's very different today than it was then. As the fire service has progressed since that day, it's something that I don't want to forget. Just this morning, I was polling the members of our department about, were you even born during September 11th, 2001?
14: Right. Yes, I know.
27: And
14: a lot of them weren't.
27: I would say the greatest percentage of our department was either in grade school or not born. And so, you know, it's something that we don't want to forget. It kind of goes back to like Pearl Harbor, right? It's
14: yes.
27: a significant event in the history of our country. I think the biggest disrespect or the biggest thing we could do is forget all those who gave their lives on that day.
14: That's a wonderful thing to say. And it's exactly, Chief Raines, it's really reflective of what everyone, I think, feels, because so many of us are worried. I mean, I grew up understanding the significance of Pearl Harbor, but not really getting it. While my parents lived through it. And, you know, it was a change in history. And now the 9/11, you know, was another change that they saw. And I was actually old enough to experience, and my son was in high school, so he was actually old enough to understand. But I think it still took him a while to really catch on. But, you know, you're helping preserve those personal experiences through remembering 9/11. Share your story. What are Clayton residents being asked to do with this? Because this is so amazing. I love that you're doing this.
27: One of the more personal parts of this year's ceremony are going to come from members of the community themselves. We've created a Share Our Story campaign where we've asked residents to share their memories of September 11th and then reflect on what that day has meant in their lives. We've already had a few residents reach out and you know, share their stories, and they will be speaking at the event that day. And if, you know, people still want to share their stories, they can visit us online at townofclaytonnc.org/9/11, and they can still share their stories ahead of the event.
14: I think that brings the community together when you hear it, because everyone who is alive and old enough has a story about that day. There's just, you remember where you were, just like Pearl Harbor on December 7th. You know, they knew, everyone knew where they were. They remember when they heard about it. And like you said, Chief Raines, when you got the message, you know, go to the computer, you know, you have a message on the computer. That's not a regular message. That's not something you see all the time. And I remember getting the phone call from a girlfriend, you know, saying, hey, a plane just hit, you know, the World Trade Center. And I actually was taken aback. You know, how could you miss the trade centers? You know, I didn't understand. I'd been to the top of one. And, you know, then she said, no, different planes hit both of them. And I'm going, okay, was it cloudy? You know, it's just a sense of disbelief that something so tragic could happen like this. And then when the Pentagon was hit, you knew. I mean, you already knew when the second plane went in that we were under attack like we had never been before in America.
4: That was Lisa Price talking with Clayton Fire Chief David Raines and Clayton Communications Director Nathaniel Shelton as they talk about the town of Clayton's 9/11 remembrance ceremony that'll be happening at Municipal Park. WPTF News Time 7:28. Let's head back over to the Johnson Hyundai Traffic Center. And Champ, 401 to South has been a bit of a problem for you this morning.
20: Indeed it has, Tony. But the good news, that incident has cleared. Things are getting back to normal. Still seeing a slowdown southbound 401 as you make your approach towards the I-540 interchange again. Those lanes have reopened, but still that residual slowdown. It's going to take a little while to clear out. Have an incident working 40 westbound just after Jones Sausage Road there in good old Zone 6. Right lane and shoulder blocked, causing a delay for folks trying to get by. Lots of fire and EMS activity on the scene there. Keep in mind, 440 westbound still moving very good. Just an occasional slowdown, New Bern Avenue out to Capitol Boulevard. That's the latest, Tony, from the Johnson Hyundai Traffic Center.
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24: NCN News. I'm Mike Riley. Attorney General Jeff Jackson is now providing court for a default judgment not only against Holly Christina Photography, but also its own

0: based on race. Trump officials have used civil rights era laws to weed out diversity, equity, and inclusion policies, saying they discriminate against white and Asian American students.
1: North Carolina officials plan to meet Friday to discuss possible changing rules for mail-in voting, a meeting that would come only hours before mail-in voting is set to begin in the 2026 midterms. Ferry riders in Pamlico County spoke out at a public hearing session after the state budget imposed ferry tolls starting January 1st. State Senator Bob Brenson told WITN.
2: One of the other things I'm going to do is appeal to my colleagues to at least delay the implementation so that DOT has the time to work through all of these issues.
1: The extreme heat is not stopping high school football, with teams across the state set to take the field tonight. Athletic directors and trainers say they are making sure to adjust practice. Marley Stalls, an athletic trainer at Bertie High School, tells WNCT.
3: A lot of times with heat illness, one of the things you see is their BP will drop, but their heart rate will increase. So our body's having to work even harder to keep us going when that happens.
1: You're listening to NCN News. The Trump administration has announced that it is planning to start excavation work on a memorial arch in Washington over the next 2 weeks. There are more legal developments related to November's midterm elections.
0: The Trump administration's asked the Supreme Court to reject an order by a federal judge in Boston that blocks it from implementing its new rule regulating mail ballots. The appeal came hours after the administration was unable to tell that judge whether the computer system that would govern the entire project was operational yet. The justices previously allowed the president's plan to move ahead, but they've not yet determined whether it's legal. Meanwhile, the Missouri Supreme Court has blocked new congressional districts backed by President Trump from being used in November. I'm Ben Thomas.
1: Israel has released four Lebanese prisoners to the International Red Cross as part of a deal with Lebanon.
4: In exchange for the four Lebanese captives, Beirut's agreed to search for the bodies of Jewish Lebanese citizens missing since the civil war. The release, which includes a total of five civilians, follows U.S.-mediated negotiations. The first prisoner, Malik Ghazi, was handed over on Thursday. The International Red Cross has called for access to all remaining detainees in Israel. Lebanon and Israel, which lack diplomatic relations, are engaged in ongoing talks, with another round expected in Rome later this month. I'm Charles Diledesma.
1: A helicopter caused the Wake County town of Cary outages and several thousand during Thursday's heat wave. Residents tell CBS 17 the outage caused serious concern.
5: It's really hot.
6: The second that the power went off, you could feel the heat in the house. So it was bad. All the pumps are down, gas stations down, so it's kind of depressing.
5: This is putting a big burden on the residents of Cary, so I just worry for safety and everybody's health.
1: Mike Rayleigh, NCN News.
7: 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You look organized on Tuesday instead of frantic on a Friday night. 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Nobody will know. 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That's my kind of labor movement. 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I'm Kim Komando, and every Thursday, I will cut right through it just for you. 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I called it Splash of AI, and it shows regular people how AI is actually saving time and real money right now. 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And it's totally free. 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
6: I've seen in way too many plans come in the past where the financial planner or the salesperson, the person they've been dealing with before, had overestimated what they would get in certain places, and they were very disappointed because it didn't come close to that. And so it's just important. I was filming with Tom Hegna. His new book was Tom Hegna's Who Wants to Be a Millionaire? 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
8: It's 7:38 on the WPTF Morning News as we head back over to the Johnson Hyundai Traffic Center. John Champion's with us this morning. And Champ, you know, we always dream of a Friday light, but not to be today.
9: Exactly. Things have really not checked out this way, but we're understanding because it's that Friday of Labor Day weekend. We've got incidents working now on 40 westbound just after Jones Sausage Road. It's been there quite some time, but now they've added fire trucks and EMS. Right lane and shoulder blocked, exactly, causing a delay now well in advance of Jones Sausage Road. And we're going to stroll in on it and see just how long it's going to take you to get through that area. Again, this is 40 westbound. Go ahead and add about 5 minutes to your ride. Top speed through there, about 23 miles an hour. In Raleigh, 440, just a little slow going now. New Bern Avenue out to Capitol Boulevard. Our southbound delay there at Southern Wake County on 40 west. Still a little below posted speeds from as far back as Lake Wheeler Road down towards Gorman Street. 40 west into the park, still very good. No hassle. Harrison Avenue through Davis Drive. We'll travel and check the interstates in Durham. 85 and 885 moving very well this morning. Lots of people going ahead and taking that vacation day, and that's a good thing. Not seeing any delays or slowdowns now on 85 through Durham and Orange County. And I-95 through Johnston, Harnett, and Cumberland County also moving very well with no significant delays or accidents. 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That's the latest from the Johnson Hyundai Traffic Center.
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13: Friday forecast, it'll be sunny and hot with a high near 99, heat index as high as 107, and then tonight, chance of showers and thunderstorms, otherwise mostly clear with a low around 74. Tomorrow, chance of showers continue with a high of 99.
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8: It's 7:42. We are down to 75 degrees. I actually dropped 2 degrees in the last hour, but don't fear. They're going to go back up again. We'll get to 99 before the afternoon is over. Heat index value 107, one or more, or maybe not quite as hot tomorrow, but very warm day tomorrow. We're expecting a high around 98. But then on Sunday and on Labor Day itself, much more comfortable. We're expecting highs those days in the mid-80s. Yesterday, we got word on social media that State Supreme Court Associate Justice Bill Berger Jr. says he will not run for re-election as an Associate Justice in 2028. Berger released a statement that left the door open for future options. Former Associate Supreme Court Justice Bob Orr joined Jeff Hamblin to discuss the announcement from Berger and speculation that he might run for Chief Justice.
19: Did this news surprise you today?
20: The way it came out surprised me a little bit. There had been some speculation that Justice Berger had an interest maybe in the Chief Justice's race in 2028, but he didn't announce that that's what he planned to do. He left the ambition of what he does next sort of hanging out there. What was interesting is there's some limitations on members of the judiciary politically if you're not a candidate. And by taking himself out of the race for his seat but not announcing for another judicial seat, it does put him under some limitations until he makes some sort of formal declaration that he's running for Chief Justice.
19: Do you think he ran for Congress before 12 years ago? It was unsuccessful. Is that a possibility for him?
20: Well, it's certainly a possibility, but you can't run for a non-judicial office while sitting on the court.
19: Right.
20: He would have to resign his seat, and his letter indicated that it was his intention to finish out his term. So that would intimate that he was not looking at a race either for Congress or maybe even Attorney General or some other non-judicial office. But he didn't come out and say that he was running for Chief Justice. And I do know that, you know, it's been talked that Associate Justice Tamara Berenger is also interested in running for Chief Justice. And certainly there'll be at least one, if not more, Democrats who jump into the race for Chief Justice in 2028.
19: There's going to be a lot of changes coming up on the state's highest court, as you just mentioned, in 2028, because Paul Newby's term is going to expire. There is a mandatory judicial retirement age of 76 during another eight-year term, and they actually raised the mandatory retirement age a couple years ago. So that allows Newby to remain on the court through his current term, but it's looking like some big changes are coming.
20: Well, yes, I definitely think that you're going to have a change at Chief Justice. I don't see any circumstance where Chief Justice Newby would continue. And so if you have one of the sitting associate justices file for the Chief Justice seat, then there's no longer an incumbent for that seat. I know the Democrats have certainly targeted the three seats that are up in 2028 as major elections from their perspective. So, not only are you going to see changes on the court, but we're going to see some fairly high-profile and hotly contested races.
19: Just like his father, his appointment to the court in 2021 caused changes not only for the institution in which he was elected, but for politics across North Carolina. He joined the court 5 years ago at a time when Democrats held the majority. His father, of course, was first elected when Democrats held the majority in the General Assembly, and that led to a wave of change in North Carolina politics that continues to this day. So he and his father very much are influential.
20: Yeah, the Berger family certainly has left a very large footprint on politics in North Carolina here in the 21st century. And, Justice Berger's a young man and certainly, I think, obviously has political ambitions beyond the current position he holds as Associate Justice. And so, and I think there's a brother, and I know there's a daughter who is a lawyer. So never knows when there will be a Berger on the ballot.
19: Yeah.
8: Jeff Hamblin talking with former Associate Justice Bob Orr about changing possibilities on the state Supreme Court with the announcement yesterday that Justice Phil Berger Jr. will not be seeking re-election as an Associate Justice in 2028. WPTF News Time is 7:48. Let's head back to the Johnson Hyundai Traffic Center. John Champion is there this morning. And Champ, you've had to look at a whole lot of different things on those monitors this morning.
9: Exactly, Tony. Checking things out right now. We're monitoring this crash. Working 40 westbound just after Jones Sausage Road. Looks like it maybe more than one incident. Right lane and shoulder area blocked now. Still seeing a heavy delay now for 40 westbound that starts almost back at 70. Taking a look at conditions on 440 in Raleigh. Well, that's moving pretty well for a weekday morning. We have to keep in mind, though, it is kickoff to the holiday travel weekend, and it's slow going at times now as we move from New Bern Avenue out towards Wake Forest Road. Our normal morning jam up on southbound Capitol Boulevard, stopping to say hello to us through all those stoplights. You're pretty jammed up now. All your approaches there from Mayflower Drive through Brentwood Road and up the hill towards those 440 Beltline ramps. A quick check of conditions on the interstates in our area. 85 still checking in. Accident and delay free through Durham and Orange County. I-95 still moving very well. Knock on wood. No problem through Johnston, Harnett, and Cumberland County. That's the very latest from the Johnson Hyundai Traffic Center.
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21: Your Friday forecast, it'll be sunny and hot with a high near 99, heat index as high as 107, and then tonight, chance of showers and thunderstorms, otherwise mostly clear with a low around 74. Tomorrow, chance of showers continue with a high of 99.
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8: NCN Sports. I'm Tony Rigsby. North Carolina football general manager Michael Lombardi has resigned after ending up on paid administrative leave as the subject of a school investigation. UNC announced Lombardi's resignation yesterday, saying it will continue its ongoing probe. Gio Lopez threw for 350 yards, three touchdowns in his Wake Forest debut, helping the Demon Deacons beat Akron 38-16 in Winston-Salem last night in their season opener. Lopez played last year at North Carolina. Deacons coach Jake Dickert.
28: I think Gio has been really super sharp. I think our defensive unit and rush units are going to be really strong. So a lot of positives to take away from a night like this.
8: Colorado freshman quarterback Julian Lewis hit tight end Charlie Williams for a 20-yard touchdown with 42 seconds left in the fourth quarter, lifting the Buffaloes to a last-minute 14-13 win over Georgia Tech last night at Bobby Dodd Stadium in Atlanta. Buffaloes coach Deion Sanders.
29: Great game. Great, very entertaining game tonight. I'm pretty sure ESPN was happy with the game and the way it played out. Both coordinators, as well as our new AD, Fernando, got the game balls. So that's noted and notable.
8: Top 25 college football last night. Number 25, Missouri, beating Arkansas Pine Bluff 54-14. Number 21, Utah, a winner over Idaho 66-14. Andy Yerzy hit a sacrifice fly in the last of the eighth inning, lifting the Memphis Redbirds past the Durham Bulls 5-4 last night at AutoZone Park in Memphis. The Bulls missed out on the chance to pull within a game of first-place Rochester. The Rochester Red Wings lost to the Syracuse Mets last night. Wilson Warbirds allowed four runs in the seventh inning, dropping their third straight to Fredericksburg 7-3 last night at Virginia Credit Union Stadium. You're listening to NCN Sports. The Charlotte 49ers open their 14th football season against the Citadel at Jerry Richardson Stadium in Charlotte tomorrow. Second meeting between the 49ers and the Bulldogs. Tim Albin returning for his second season as the 49ers head coach. They've added 20 players to the roster. He says containing the triple option will be a test.
30: As coaches, it's option. So you got to, my job is the quarterback. My job is the pitch. You got to have eye discipline.
8: LSU coach Lane Kiffin's chances of fielding former NFL players improved last night when a Louisiana judge issued a preliminary injunction against the NCAA in that high-profile eligibility case. East Baton Rouge Parish Judge William Jordan issued his ruling before LSU was due to submit the 105-man roster. Tony Rigsby, NCN Sports. 7:55.
31: Women's rights icon Gloria Steinem has died.
4: Post on her page says Gloria.
8: Yeah, I don't know what was going on there. It's 7:55 on the WPTF Morning News, and it's time for Bruce Farrell to turn the pages of North Carolina history.
5: September 4th, 1957. Dorothy Counts enrolled at Harding High School, one of four segregated white schools in Charlotte to receive their first African-American students that day. She was accompanied by Reginald Hawkins, a dentist who would go on to be the first black man in the modern South to seek statewide office when he ran for governor in 1968. Counts, only 15 at the time, encountered a mob on the sidewalk. White boys and girls, encouraged by their parents, jeered and spat on her. She endured the harassment stoically and marched proudly into a classroom where other students hissed, mocked, and threw garbage at her, and where the teachers ignored her. Newspaper photographers captured the scene outside and inside the school. The episode embarrassed and shamed many in the city. After a week, Count's father withdrew her from Harding and moved the family to Philadelphia. She returned to Charlotte for college at Johnson C. Smith University and dedicated her career to work in Queen City nonprofit organizations and as an advocate for child care. Desegregation of schools in Charlotte was still unresolved 12 years later, when in 1969, Judge Robert McMillan issued his decision mandating busing to achieve integration.
6: 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I'm Bruce Farrell.
8: And it's time for us to head to Wall Street.
9: I'm Seth Sutel, and this is the AP Markets Report. Stocks rose on Wall Street as bond yields fell back some more, taking some pressure off the stock market. The S&P 500 rose 1.1% Thursday. The Dow climbed 1.2%. The Nasdaq Composite rose 1.4%. Nvidia climbed 1.8%. The giant chip company said it would buy the artificial intelligence platform Hugging Face for $13 billion. Oil prices barely budged after rising sharply earlier in the week. Treasury yields fell in the bond market. The yield on the 10-year Treasury pulled back to 4.77%. Lower yields make it cheaper to borrow money by lowering rates on mortgages and other kinds of loans. Seth Sutel, New York.
8: WPTF News Time 7:58 as we make the trek back to the Johnson Hyundai Traffic Center. John Champion is there this morning. And Champ, you were telling us a sore thumb this morning has been out on 40 West.
9: Exactly. And this is the 40 West that we call Zone 6. Coming out of Johnston County into Wake County, Tony. Checking things right now from the Johnson Hyundai Traffic Center. This incident is just after Jones Sausage Road. Right lane and shoulder area blocked. It's been sitting there for quite some time. It looked like just some stopped vehicles and then EMS and fire and folks started showing up. And again, they're working to get this all cleared up and get traffic moving again, but it's very slow. All lanes getting past it. Seeing some steady traffic on this Labor Day weekend, Friday on 40, 70, and 540. Any approach towards the RDU International Airport, just seeing busy traffic. It'll get worse as the day goes on. Right now, I-95 through Johnston, Harnett, and Cumberland County checking in fine, accident, and delay free. No problems on I-85 moving through Durham and Orange County. We are starting to see some slowing now. 885 southbound moving from 70 down towards Ellis Road. A quick check of conditions now. Northbound US 1 leaving Apex headed up towards Cary and Raleigh. That's moving steady and no delays. You're still looking good. 55 through Walnut Street. Seeing that normal morning congestion for a weekday. 40 west through southwest Raleigh. Lake Wheeler Road out towards Gorman Street. That's the very latest, Tony, from the Johnson Hyundai Traffic Center.
8: And Champ, coming up in the next hour of the WPTF Morning News, Lee Rainey, who's director of the Imagining the Digital Future Center from Elon University, will be joining us to discuss a new poll, the rise of AI companions, and some really eye-opening results about how people are looking at AI bots as their best friend in some cases. Sunny and hot today, high near 99 degrees. We'll get down to 74 tonight, 99 again tomorrow. Stay with us as the news continues. 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
10: Breaking news this hour from Town Hall. I'm Rich Thomason. The chairman of the House Judiciary Committee says the chickens are coming home to roost for a liberal activist group which spent years smearing conservatives and Catholics as being so-called hate groups. On the Salem News program this week on Capitol Hill with Tony Perkins, Ohio GOP Congressman Jim Jordan is calling the activists out by name.
11: The Southern Poverty Law Center has put themselves out there, and the left has embraced this, that they're the end-all be-all on evaluating who's a hate group. And of course, now we found out that they were involved in actually fomenting and promoting the hate that they said they were trying to fight, paying people to create this hate out there, and then going to tell their donors, oh, send us money so we can fight the very hate that we're creating.
10: Congressman Jordan says Congress needs to act against groups like the SPLC trying to muzzle the free speech rights of conservative groups nationwide. His full interview will be heard when This Week on Capitol Hill is broadcast beginning at 10 a.m. Eastern Time Saturday on the Salem News Channel. 9 days after catastrophic flooding, two trapped workers pulled alive from a hydropower tunnel in Nepal.
12: The two men, identified as a mechanical foreman and a mechanical supervisor, were found in the tunnel at the Trishuli 3A construction site on Friday morning after rescuers heard their voices. At the base camp, a Nepal military spokesman tells CAP the foreman's name is Sanjay Shah and his initial vital parameter is normal. They're being flown to Kathmandu for further checks and treatment. About 900 workers are missing from 12 hydropower projects in Nepal. I'm Charles Deledesma.
10: Day 7 of deliberations for jurors in the Lindsay Clancy murder trial in Massachusetts. Diesel fuel has hit a record high in the U.S., averaging $5.85 per gallon, according to AAA. On Wall Street, Dow futures down 41 points. More on these stories at townhall.com.
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15: 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Reuters Institute says we're now one of the top news brands in the nation. 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
8: WPTF News, I'm Tony Rixby. UNC football general manager Michael Lombardi has resigned. At the same time, WRAL-TV is reporting that a probe into allegations of drug use, sex among players and staff were also underway. That resignation comes a little more than a month after he was placed on a leave of absence back on July the 27th. At $1.5 million per year, Lombardi is the highest paid GM in college football. A helicopter caused those outages in Cary yesterday afternoon during the heat wave. Duke Energy says that helicopter was conducting aerial vegetation management for railroad operations. It caused damage to power lines, impacting four substations and a transmission line. These residents told CBS 17 they had serious concerns because of the outage.
17: It's really hot.
18: The second that the power went off, you could feel the heat in the house. It was bad. All the pumps are down, gas stations down, so it's kind of depressing.
19: This is putting a big burden on the residents of Cary, so I just worry for safety and everybody's health.
8: Absentee and mail-in voting preparation underway as ballots start heading out across North Carolina today. State Board of Elections Executive Director Sam Hayes says the board will finalize guidance for county boards at its meeting, but that voters will not be impacted. Hayes also spoke about some mistakes that voters frequently make and how to avoid those.
20: Placing the ballot in the wrong envelope, failing to seal the envelope, failing to provide the photocopy of the voter ID in the sleeve as required, failing to get the requisite witness signatures, Just make sure that you carefully follow the instructions.
8: The State Board of Elections meeting gets underway in less than an hour here in Raleigh this morning. As e-bikes and e-scooters become more popular, health experts are warning of a rise in serious injuries across all age groups. Tony Scollins with Novan Health told WECT-TV.
19: We have seen a ton of all ages, long bone injuries, head injuries, neck injuries, pretty significant as well, too, because people don't understand the safety component and injury prevention things that you need to do to safely be on a bike.
8: Scollins recommends consulting a professional bike retailer for riders unsure which e-bike or e-scooter might be right for them. Greenville police held a swearing-in ceremony for Chief KZ Thomas yesterday. Thomas joined the department over 20 years ago and has now officially assumed the role, she told WNCT-TV.
0: I woke up this morning and I was just so grateful for the opportunity.
8: Thomas will be the third chief in 3 years to rise through the department's ranks. Overdose rates in North Carolina falling nearly twice as fast as the national rate. New CDC data shows suspected overdoses decreased 12% nationwide between March of 2025 and March of this year. North Carolina saw an even larger drop. Mary Beth Cox with the North Carolina Department of Health and Human Services told CBS 17.
1: A 23% decrease in suspected overdose deaths so far in 2026. So that's comparing January to July of this year to the same January to July of 2025.
8: The CDC also started a new overdose prevention program channel to better track the national numbers and trends. As e-bikes and e-scooters have become more popular, health experts are warning of a rise in serious injuries across the board. As the busy summer travel season winds down, thousands of passengers still moving through Wilmington International Airport, but construction there continues on projects designed to accommodate its rapid growth. Airport Director Jeff Burke told WWAY-TV.
2: We had that old little vertical circulation road that was built in 1990 to serve 200,000-300,000 passengers. You know, today we serve 1.8 million and that's growing. So we have to have a good road structure leading up to the terminal.
8: Sunny and hot today with a high near 99. Heat index values as high as 107. Chance of showers and thunderstorms tonight, mostly cloudy, low near 74. Chance of showers and thunderstorms tomorrow, mostly sunny and hot with a high near 99. But then we get some relief on Sunday with a high of 85, and that'll continue on Monday and on Tuesday with those temperatures in the 80s. A welcome respite from the hot temperatures we've had recently. Tony Rixby, WPTF News.
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8: It's 8:08 on the WPTF Morning News as we begin the 8 o'clock hour and head over to the Johnson Hyundai Traffic Center where John Champion is standing by. And Champ, on this morning, that is sort of the getaway day for a lot of people on the Labor Day holiday vacation route. It's been anything but slow out there.
9: I tell you, Getaway by Earth, Wind, and Fire. That would be a great travel song for this morning.
8: We should have that as background music.
9: That's what I'm saying. Yeah. Harrison, can you? Never mind. Just kidding. Checking things out right now, Tony, from the Johnson Hyundai Traffic Center. Accident spotted 885 southbound near TW Alexander Drive there in Durham. Everyone's off to the median. No authorities on the scene. Will probably cause some brake tapping and onlooker slowdowns as the morning drive continues. Incident still working there. 40 westbound just after Jones Sausage Road there in Zone 6. They've moved it off to the shoulder. Still seeing some slowdowns and a delay getting past that area. Taking a look at 40 West through Southern Wake County, things are off the posted speed a little bit now. Moving from Lake Wheeler Road down past Gorman Street, you're fine by the time you reach those 1 and 64 ramps and collector lanes. 40 around the airport exits, not looking too bad. A little slowing westbound. Count on a bit of a ramp delay trying to jump off there at Aviation Parkway. 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That's the latest from the Johnson Hyundai Traffic Center.
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22: Your Friday forecast, it'll be sunny and hot with a high near 99, heat index as high as 107, and then tonight, chance of showers and thunderstorms, otherwise mostly clear with a low around 74. Tomorrow, chance of showers continue with a high of 99.
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8: It's 8:13 on the WPTF Morning News. It's Friday morning. It means it's time for Mike Raley to join us. And Mike, I know tomorrow you're going to be on remote, but it's probably the shortest remote of all of them that you do because you're going to be real close by.
28: Well, yeah, I know it'll still be 3 hours.
8: Yeah.
28: So you mean I could walk.
8: Yeah, exactly.
28: I could walk to it, yeah. I've thought about doing that at some point.
8: Just over near Costco, yeah.
28: Yeah, but
8: Bell's Car
28: Rufus objected, so yeah. We're not going to walk to it. Yeah, Bell's is just down Atlantic from us. We're on Highwoods, by the way, for folks who don't know. And that's between Capitol Boulevard and Atlantic. So you go down to Six Forks and turn right, then you turn onto Industrial Drive, and it's behind Costco. So that's a good landmark. But they, you know, they have been around, I guess, since 1960 or so. They were in Cameron Village and then moved, I guess, were sold to Fred Gaines and moved over to the Industrial Drive area.
8: And I was going to say that not only is it probably the shortest distance that you have to go for a remote, but probably this is our longest continuous series of remotes over the years.
28: It has to be because I don't know if anybody was doing this before Maury. Maury did some stand-up remotes, just set up with equipment. And they were like 60 seconds, and he did a couple of an hour. And then in a few years, some point in the 80s, I started doing Labor Day. Maury started doing Memorial Day or vice versa. And then sometime in the early 90s, Fred said, why don't we or somebody sold him on the idea, I guess, of doing the Weekend Gardener. And so we've done the Weekend Gardener since the 90s there, so over 30 years.
8: Well, you know, I was thinking about, you were mentioning Mari doing the stand-up remotes from there.
4: Yeah.
8: We used to do a whole lot of those stand-up remotes from different places.
4: Yeah, I don't know if anybody still does that or not. Fred kind of decided that it was more advantageous for him to kind of interact with the show, and so he could go a little longer and get his money's worth. And that's you know, that's the way it should be for our sponsors. Get, you know, give them more.
8: Exactly.
4: I mean, that's always been my policy on this show.
8: Oh yeah, and it really, really works. You mentioned 30 years. Also tomorrow, 30-year anniversary of Hurricane Fran coming into the Triangle
4: I'd
8: area.
4: Rather not think about that.
8: I can certainly remember that morning.
4: That was a nightmare here, as well as at home, with trees down on my house. Didn't do any damage to the house, but I had several trees down. I must have had eight trees down. But one fell on the house and messed up the gutter.
8: That's amazing. That's all the damage.
4: No holes in the roof or anything. But here, it took me 2 hours to get from my house, when it usually takes much less time than that, maybe 10 minutes to get here. And the first thing I see, and it's torrential rain. But I couldn't get here because of flooding. Everywhere I went, it was flooding. And I should not admit this, but I kept trying different routes, and I came down... let's see, Lynn Road and the Lake Lynn, not Lake Lynn, but maybe Shelley Lake. And it was overflowing. Pretty good rush of water across there where the bridge is. And I gunned it.
8: Yeah.
4: And
8: that's very scary.
4: I got right through it, and the good Lord was with me this morning. That's how determined I was to get to work.
8: But we had a lot of people who did not make it in
4: right.
8: that morning.
4: It just shows you how stupid I am, too, to have done that, and I regret ever doing it. And do not, folks, ever try that.
8: And it's so scary and dark, too.
4: It is, and it was a scary night. And then I get here, and Rigsby is standing outside with a microphone. You were getting Nat Sound, as we call it, for CBS.
8: That's right.
4: Yeah.
8: And then I went live on CBS at the top of the next hour, too. So that was scary, just standing out in the parking lot, though, getting that sound.
4: I think we all did stuff for the network and other stations, and it because the center actually came across Raleigh. And it was kind of the center of attention. Of course, the coast got a lot of damage, but we did too. And I think the biggest damage here were pine trees.
8: Oh, so many of them were down.
4: Yeah,
8: including across Highwoods Boulevard.
4: Yeah,
8: at one
4: and
8: point.
4: And I you probably remember that former President Clinton and Governor Hunt were flying around in Air Force Marine One, all over the place at one point several days afterwards. But also at the end, there were somewhere out on Glenwood Avenue, there is abandoned property or a lot that's acres and acres and acres and acres. And that's where they dumped all that stuff.
8: Oh, I remember that. You know, another memory I have of Fran, too, is there were two hotels used to be on Capitol Boulevard, but I remember just hundreds of power trucks.
4: Yeah.
8: The people staying at those
4: hotels. Yeah, they were all over the place.
8: For a couple of weeks afterwards, and I'd see those when I came to work in the morning.
4: I was without power for 3 or 4 days, but there were others. Ann Clapp, who was my partner, the weekend gardener at the time, she didn't get her power back for a couple of weeks. I was thankful to be able to come to this place, because we had that big old generator out there, and we had air conditioning.
8: That sure did help. I lost power for a couple of days, not as long as I lost it a few years later with that ice storm in December we had. But it was a scary time. Hopefully, we never repeat that. Mike, thanks a bunch.
4: That was the 5th of September.
8: Yes, it was. And remember, the next day... being at a football game with very few people there.
4: And we did Weekend Gardener, but we didn't talk a lot about plants. We talked about trees down and how to get generators and
28: chainsaws.
8: Timely as always. Yeah. Thanks, Mike. And
28: okay, Tom.
8: Weekend Gardener tomorrow from Bell's Carpets. WPTF News Time is 8:19. Let's head to the Johnson Hyundai Traffic Center. Champ, sorry, a little bit later getting to you, but having some memories of our coverage of Hurricane Fran 30 years ago.
9: No need to apologize. Always a pleasure to listen to you and Mike Raley talk. Two great friends sharing some great memories, broadcast history. That's awesome. You guys put me in the mind of the Temptations' Papa Was a Rolling Stone when you said it was the 5th of September, because you know what happened on the 3rd of September, right, Tony?
8: The 3rd of September.
9: I didn't mean to put you on the spot.
8: Yeah, you did put me on the spot. I'm trying to. I'll kick myself.
9: It's okay. It's just a lyric from Papa Was a Rolling Stone.
8: Oh, I got you now.
9: There you go. There you go. It'll be stuck in your head all day.
8: Yeah, exactly. It'll be the earworm of the day.
9: There
8: for
9: you
8: sure.
9: go. All right, checking things right now, Tony. Accident 885 South down near TW Alexander Drive in the median. IMAP's on the scene to remind drivers to please move over. It is the law. Give authorities all the room they need to get this all straightened out. Steady traffic on I-40, US 70 and 540. 40 westbound, hitting the brakes just a little bit approaching that RDU International Airport. We'll take a travel on 64 westbound, 87 southbound. Not looking too bad this morning. Moving Wendell through Zebulon and Knightdale to Raleigh. No big delays there. Our earlier big morning jam up, the slowdown that was 40 westbound near Lake Wheeler Road has cleared up. Still seeing some slight congestion at times. Just normal morning congestion. Earlier accident really caused a problem early on, but that has cleared up very well. We'll take another look at that 40 west around the airport exits again. Just to add a few minutes to your ride, you're dipping below posted speed, seeing a ramp delay. Folks trying to get out to the airport, that's backing up onto I-40 just a bit. That's the latest, Tony, from the Johnson Hyundai Traffic Center.
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22: Your Friday forecast, it'll be sunny and hot with a high near 99, heat index as high as 107, and then tonight, chance of showers and thunderstorms, otherwise mostly clear with a low around 74. Tomorrow, chance of showers continue with a high of 99.
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8: It's 8:24 on the WPTF Morning News, and we're joined now by Lee Rainey, who's director of the Imagining the Digital Future Center at Elon University. Lee, thank you so much for joining us this morning.
0: Hi, Tony. It's great to be with you.
8: Well, you have a new poll out that is really surprising to me in a lot of ways. New survey finding 27% of U.S. adult Internet users have social and emotional interactions with artificial intelligence system. And a third of those users considering the AI bot as a friend. It's really become emotional for some of the people, I guess.
0: Yeah, it was interesting to do the survey because no one had ever put broad numbers on the phenomenon. There are lots of stories at the individual level about people using AI as a friend or a buddy and things, but we've put some dimensions on it now. It's a quarter of the U.S. adult population using the Internet, and what was really striking is a third of them say they consider AI a friend.
8: I think one of the findings that you had in there, too, that in some respects I find concerning, 36% of AI companion users strongly or somewhat agreed with the statement that AI cares about their well-being.
0: Yeah, they're looking for all sorts of affirmations in these data. And, of course, these systems are set up for affirmation. They're sycophantic. They tell you you're great, you're wonderful, you're beautiful, you're the smartest person who's ever lived. So there are lots of ways in which there is encouragement in the way these systems are trained to perform. Another striking finding was that AI, about 59% said AI gives me the support I need. And 39% said I tell my AI bot things that I do not tell other people.
8: And I also saw that you said 39% agreed with the statement, AI understands me better than most people.
0: Yeah, I mean, it's just the way that people like to be affirmed and like to have an always-on buddy who never creates a messy situation for them, never pushes back against them. So there's a way in which it's very comfortable to be in this environment. But there's a way in which to sort of overreact to these things, I think. When we ask people, well, what do you tell AI that you wouldn't tell other folks, we got some very poignant kinds of answers about the loneliness in their lives, the medical situations that they didn't feel they could comfortably discuss with others, about problems they were having in their friendships and their workplace relationships. So there's lots of role playing that goes on with this relationship with their AI chatbots as well.
8: Now, do we have any age breakdown, or was this across the board?
0: It was interesting how diverse it was, but of course, in all situations with digital technology, these people we call AI companions, users, they are younger than the general population. They are a little bit, have higher levels of education. It's equally as much the case between men and women, which is always an interesting phenomenon. So there's some demographic differences, but also sort of a sameness to the profile of these users that's pretty striking. When we have looked back at digital technologies of the past, it was usually well-educated folks, people who lived in urban areas, people who are willing to take risks and things like that, who are the early adopters. That doesn't seem so much to be the case here.
8: And I imagine this is probably the harbinger of things to come, since we're really early in this AI era.
0: That's one of the reasons we do this. First of all, was to put those general numbers on it because no one else had done that. But I think that's exactly right. We're looking at the future when we talk to these people. There are going to be lots more folks who have social and emotional relationships with their bots. And these are the early indications of how people are going to feel about it. And they've got mixed feelings about it. They're not all in. They understand that the systems are sycophantic and all. But I think we'll look at a future where a lot more people have these kinds of relationships, and understanding them will be an important part of our job as researchers.
8: Well, it is a fascinating poll. And Lee, thank you so much for taking time this morning to tell us about it.
0: Thanks so much, Tony. Great to be with you.
8: Great to have you with us. Lee Rainey, Director of Imagining the Digital Future Center at Elon University. WPTF News Time is 8:29. Let's head back over to John Champion standing by in the Johnson Hyundai Traffic Center. And, Champ, a lot of people have got AI bots as their best friends, it appears.
9: Oh, man. That's, do you have to buy gifts for them for birthdays?
8: It might be a cheap way to have a friendship, I guess.
9: I guess so.
8: Hopefully they're not driving you to work
9: I tell you, that's it puts another song in my head. You're Only Lonely. Remember that one?
8: Oh, I do remember that.
9: That was a good one too.
8: You're getting me several earworms.
9: Well, I tell
8: this
9: you
8: morning,
9: what, just make a playlist. This is what we're going to have to
8: do.
9: Well,
8: I think I started it out this morning when I mentioned Vanity Fair, and come Saturday morning a long time ago.
9: Very,
8: too.
9: Very good. We'll have some more music chat tomorrow morning. Checking things right now, Tony. Seeing steady traffic on 40, 70, and 540. All your approaches towards the RDU International Airport. I don't know what's going to happen when you get on airport property, but make sure right now you're checking things out and moving well on 40, 70, and 540. Our earlier incident that was working there on 885 northbound TW Alexander Drive, looks like the law enforcement officer has given out all the necessary paperwork, and he's the only one left there in the median, so things are still moving pretty good there. No

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1: NCN News, I'm Mike Riley. There are more legal developments related to November's midterm elections. Ben Thomas has had.
2: The Trump administration's asked the Supreme Court to reject an order by a federal judge in Boston that blocks it from implementing its new rule regulating mail ballots. The appeal came hours after the administration was unable to tell that judge whether the computer system that would govern the entire project was operational yet.
1: A plan by the Environmental Protection Agency could keep citizens in the dark about data centers being built near them. At a news conference in Chapel Hill, U.S. Commerce Secretary Howard Lutnick said this about data centers.
3: Bring the world's knowledge in a bottle to each economy, right? And to each community and to each neighborhood. So how could you not build prosperity into your community?
1: UNC General Manager Michael Lombardi resigned on Thursday after a tumultuous tenure in Chapel Hill, but the investigation is ongoing. This UNC student told WRAL,
4: "I thought we would be a lot better. There was a lot of hype after the first drive against TCU, and it didn't really go so well."
1: Travelers are heading out in droves today for the Labor Day holiday. Master Trooper Rico Stevens with the State Highway Patrol tells WITN,
5: "The simple rules: don't speed, don't drink and drive, don't drive distracted, and wear your seatbelts. If you can do those few things right there, that'll take care of a lot of roadway issues."
1: The University of North Carolina Wilmington is expanding its ocean research capabilities with the addition of a new 78-foot research vessel to its scientific fleet. Ken Halliott is executive director of UNCW's Center for Marine Science and told WECT,
6: "Research vessel is giving us the opportunities to not only improve our research portfolio, but it's going to be very integral in terms of what we can do educationally, as well as helping answer questions important to the citizens of the state of North Carolina."
1: You're listening to NCN News. North Carolina officials plan to meet today to discuss possible changing of rules for mail-in voting, a meeting that would come only hours before mail-in voting is set to begin in the 2026 midterms. During a news conference, Vice President J.D. Vance was asked if Maria Bartiromo will be the next White House press secretary since she's parted ways with Fox.
7: "I don't know, man. No, I don't think so. You know, I just saw the news literally as I walked out before. I love Maria. I think she's an amazing person, amazing talent. I don't get involved in the personal drama of media. But I think whatever she does, look, she's going to do great, and I wish her all the best. She's a very, very dear friend."
1: Correspondent Charles D. Ledesma reports two Mercury-bound spacecraft are in the home stretch of a nearly decade-long mission.
8: "The linked spacecraft, one European, the other Japanese, separated from their mothership on Thursday. If it all goes well, they'll enter orbit around Mercury in November and split from each other in December to map and study the planet. The Bepi Colombo mission launched in 2018. It's named for the Italian mathematician who took part in NASA's Mariner 10 mission to Mercury in the 1970s. Only one other spacecraft, NASA's Messenger, has explored our solar system's smallest and closest to the Sun planet. I'm Charles de Ledesma."
1: Pumpkin spice products are already on the shelves, and doctors say a reminder of fall allergy season isn't far behind. This year could be especially rough for allergy sufferers. Dr. Sandra Hong is an allergist and tells WCNC in Charlotte,
9: "When they come back home from the activities, make sure that they've taken a shower and changed their clothes so that they don't climb into bed with that."
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6: 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But I also found it a bit tight. The feel of the hybrid system was hard to get used to, and the infotainment system was a special problem. 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Pricing from the low 50s up to 60. It's sportier than your average family hauler, but not quite as comfortable. The Mazda CX-90 plug-in hybrid probably fits best for sporty buyers who don't take long trips and only occasionally want to haul a lot of people. 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
5: WPTF News Time is 8:38 as we head back over to the Johnson Hyundai Traffic Center, where John Champion's been busy all morning. And Champ, are we seeing it get any better at all?
7: Indeed we are, Tony. Yep, things are coming back to their senses and cooling off. I guess it's just calming down so that it can ramp up for the drive later today. But right now, not looking too bad on 440, moving well in either direction. I wouldn't give it Sunday morning light, but it's getting to be a lot more calm as we move in either direction between the 87 interchange and Wade Avenue. 540 also looking good this morning. Westbound traffic from Capitol Boulevard around to Glenwood Avenue looking good. Seeing some slowing 885 southbound in the normal location, in the normal spot there, as you try to make that merge to I-40 east. North and southbound US-1 also looking good with no significant delays, and still plenty of room for lane changes between 55 and Walnut Street. 40 west out of Johnston County had some issues, but it's looking a lot better. Moving well now, well in advance of Jones Sausage Road out towards your ramps for 40 or 440. 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That's the latest from the Johnson Hyundai Traffic Center.
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10: Your Friday forecast, it'll be sunny and hot with a high near 99, heat index as high as 107, and then tonight, chance of showers and thunderstorms, otherwise mostly clear with a low around 74. Tomorrow, chance of showers continue with a high of 99.
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5: It's 8:42 on this Friday morning. Right now we are at 78 degrees, headed up to that high of around 99 this afternoon. Well, next week will be the Durham Bulls' final homestand of the season. They host the Nashville Sounds beginning on Monday, and Jeff Hamlin had a chance to talk with Bulls Vice President Mike Burling about some of the other things that will be coming up at the ballpark this fall.
6: When you get to this point in the year, does it feel like it's been almost 150 games?
15: Yes. without a doubt, I think the staff and everybody is, it's kind of tough because we're in the playoff chase, so you're excited. But on the other side, you're like, oof, definitely a long year.
6: Yeah, I know it's a lot, and I actually have listened to Patrick Keenis quite a bit over the last month or so when I'm up at night writing, and I always enjoy listening to Patrick because he's one of the best play-by-play guys around. So next week, the final homestand will start on Tuesday against Nashville, and what's planned for next week?
15: Well, actually, we start on Monday.
6: So I'm sorry, Monday,
15: Our Tuesday game to Labor Day. Next week is a packed week, obviously, with it being the last home series. We kind of went all out. So we have the Labor Day game. We have a college night with some special food and drink specials on Wednesday. On Thursday, we have Bark in the Park. We're actually going to add, for the first time ever, we're going to allow owners of their dogs to do dogs and owner run the bases after the game on Thursday. So we'll see how that goes. Our groundskeeper is a little bit worried, but I think we'll be fine. Big September 11th with the anniversary, big celebration of first responder appreciation on Friday, along with fireworks. Hockey night, which is always huge. We got a lot of the Canes players coming out. Our Bulls will be in a kind of a Bulls Hurricanes collaboration jerseys that night, and then along with fireworks on Saturday, and then end the season on Sunday with a fan appreciation day. Kids are on the bases, 1 o'clock game, Love Day baseball. So it's going to be fun.
6: If I hadn't spent so much on the Canes winning the Stanley Cup, I would get this sweater because, I mean, I love the look of this sweater. With the Bulls logo with Canes colors on it, it's fantastic.
15: Yeah, that's always been a great partnership. We have a lot of former Bulls employees who work over at the Canes. Obviously, two of the top professional teams in the market. We've just always had a special relationship, and we appreciate that. And I know Martin Nook came out for the last week with the cup out here. He loves the Bulls-Canes collaboration jersey. He's all excited about the new one.
6: Now, I always look forward to driving past the ballpark when the season winds down because it starts to get lit up for the Festival of Lights coming up in mid-November.
15: Yeah, that's the thing. It's just because we end a bowl season certainly does not mean the DBAP goes dark. We have MLBX, which is a pretty cool event, on September 18th. And then, to your point, the Festival of Lights, that as soon as we'll have some games kind of early, end of September, early October, some college games. But right after that, our crew just goes crazy putting millions of lights up. It's a four and a half week process. And then that will start as we get towards Thanksgiving, and there'll be 40 plus nights of Festival of Lights, which will take us to New Year's. It's crazy.
16: Yeah, it gets going. But you mentioned, though, that just because the season will wrap up, at least when it comes to the regular season with the Bulls, there are going to be some other games going on as well. You mentioned the college teams. They like to hold kind of a fall World Series at the DBAP.
15: Yeah, we have, it's especially in today's NIL world, where these college coaches are, I don't even know how they navigate that. But we try to host games here. It's easier for them with the bigger capacity of a stadium to try to make some money for their NIL program. So we're working on that with all the local schools from Carolina to State to Duke to ECU. So a lot of that will be coming out here pretty soon.
16: Yeah. And the Festival of Lights, to look ahead, people can actually they can be on the field inside their own igloo, right?
15: Yeah, that's we're going to expand from, if you were here last year, we had so many people that just raved about it, but we're actually going to make it bigger. We're going to open up more areas of the ballpark, and to your point, we have igloos on the field that you can rent out. We have suites that you can rent out. Our club is available. A lot of companies use that for their holiday parties. We're bringing in different activation stations, so it's not just about lights. There's other things. I know the s'mores areas last year with the fire pits was very, people love those. So, you know us. When we do something, we always try to make it a little bit better, and that's what we're going to try to do this year with Festival of Lights.
16: Absolutely. Santa will be there. You can hop aboard the NC by Train Holiday Express. There'll be seasonal crafts. You can roast s'mores and lots of other things. So it's 100 degrees outside right now, so I'm in the mood to think about what the holidays are going to be like and reserving igloos, because when that time comes in about 10 weeks, I'm going to be ready for it. I think we all will be. No question.
15: Absolutely. In fact, we bought another train, because the train, to your point, was so popular last year. So we have a train somewhere on the water making its way to Durham, so we'll have three trains this year.
16: Absolutely. That's wonderful to hear. I can't wait to see how the field will be decorated, and they'll be that way before too much longer. Mike Burling from the Durham Bulls. Mike, thanks for joining us here. Appreciate it on short notice. Thanks for joining us today, and we'll talk to you again in the offseason.
15: Thank you, and appreciate your support as always.
5: WPTF News Time is 8:48. Let's head back over to the Johnson Hyundai Traffic Center. John Champion is here this morning. And Champ, you were telling us the last time we talked that things are starting to look a little bit better on this Friday morning.
7: Yeah, Tony, things are starting to look a lot better now. Those delays have thinned out for this Friday for your Labor Day holiday weekend. You're looking good on 440 in either direction now between Wade Avenue and Capitol Boulevard. North and southbound Capitol Boulevard bouncing and behaving like the hair commercial. No big delays through all those lights now. If you travel southbound Capitol, take it Old Buffalo Road through all the lights, all the way up and down the hills to the 440 Beltline ramps. That most important interstate checking the route to I-95 from the Triangle. Still looking good. 40 eastbound. No hassle now. Moving through Johnston, Harnett, and Cumberland County. Still no delays in Durham or Orange County on 85. Seeing some slowdowns, 885 southbound, especially when you try to make that merge to I-40 East. That's the latest, Tony, from the Johnson Hyundai Traffic Center.
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10: Your Friday forecast, it'll be sunny and hot with a high near 99, heat index as high as 107, and then tonight, chance of showers and thunderstorms, otherwise mostly clear with a low around 74. Tomorrow, chance of showers continue with a high of 99.
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5: NCN Sports. I'm Tony Rigsby. North Carolina football general manager Michael Lombardi has resigned after ending up on paid administrative leave as the subject of a school investigation. UNC announced Lombardi's resignation yesterday, saying it will continue its ongoing probe. Gio Lopez threw for 350 yards, three touchdowns in his Wake Forest debut, helping the Demon Deacons beat Akron 38-16 in Winston-Salem last night in their season opener. Lopez played last year in North Carolina. Deacons coach Jake Dicker.
27: I think Gio has been really super sharp. I think our defensive unit and rush units are going to be really strong. So a lot of positives to take away from a night like this.
5: Colorado freshman quarterback Julian Lewis hit tight end Charlie Williams for a 20-yard touchdown with 42 seconds left in the fourth quarter, lifting the Buffaloes to a last-minute 14-13 win over Georgia Tech last night at Bobby Dodd Stadium in Atlanta. Buffaloes coach Deion Sanders.
28: Great game. Great, very entertaining game tonight. I'm pretty sure ESPN was happy with the game and the way it played out. Both coordinators, as well as our new AD, Fernando, got the game balls. So that's noted and notable.
5: Top 25 college football last night. Number 25, Missouri, beating Arkansas Pine Bluff 54-14. Number 21, Utah, a winner over Idaho 66-14. Andy Yerzy hit a sacrifice fly in the last of the eighth inning, lifting the Memphis Redbirds past the Durham Bulls 5-4 last night at AutoZone Park in Memphis. The Bulls missed out on the chance to pull within a game of first-place Rochester. The Rochester Red Wings lost to the Syracuse Mets last night. Wilson Warbirds allowed four runs in the seventh inning, dropping their third straight to Fredericksburg 7-3 last night at Virginia Credit Union Stadium. You're listening to NCN Sports. The Charlotte 49ers open their 14th football season against the Citadel at Jerry Richardson Stadium in Charlotte tomorrow. Second meeting between the 49ers and the Bulldogs. Tim Alvin returning for his second season as the 49ers head coach. They've added 20 players to the roster. He says containing the triple option will be a test.
29: As coaches, it's option. So you got to, you know, my job is the quarterback. My job is the pitch. You know, and so there's, you know, you got to have eye discipline.
5: LSU coach Lane Kiffin's chances of fielding former NFL players improved last night when a Louisiana judge issued a preliminary injunction against the NCAA in that high-profile eligibility case. East Baton Rouge Parish judge William Jordan issued his ruling before LSU was due to submit the 105-man roster. Tony Rigsby, NCN Sports. WPTF News Time 8:55 as Bruce Farrell turns the pages of North Carolina history.
30: September 4th, 1957.
1: Dorothy Counts enrolled at Harding High School, one of four segregated white schools in Charlotte to receive their first African-American students that day. She was accompanied by Reginald Hawkins, a dentist who would go on to be the first black man in the modern South to seek statewide office when he ran for governor in 1968. Counts, only 15 at the time, encountered a mob on the sidewalk. White boys and girls, encouraged by their parents, jeered and spat on her. She endured the harassment stoically and marched proudly into a classroom where other students hissed, mocked, and threw garbage at her, and where the teachers ignored her. Newspaper photographers captured the scene outside and inside the school. The episode embarrassed and shamed many in the city. After a week, Count's father withdrew her from Harding and moved the family to Philadelphia. She returned to Charlotte for college at Johnson C. Smith University and dedicated her career to work in Queen City nonprofit organizations and as an advocate for child care. Desegregation of schools in Charlotte was still unresolved 12 years later, when in 1969, Judge Robert McMillan issued his decision mandating busing to achieve integration.
2: 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I'm Bruce Farrell.
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3: I'm Seth Sutel, and this is the AP Market Report. Stocks rose on Wall Street as bond yields fell back some more, taking some pressure off the stock market. The S&P 500 rose 1.1% Thursday. The Dow climbed 1.2%. The Nasdaq Composite rose 1.4%. Nvidia climbed 1.8%. The giant chip company said it would buy the artificial intelligence platform Hugging Face for $13 billion. Oil prices barely budged after rising sharply earlier in the week. Treasury yields fell in the bond market. The yield on the 10-year Treasury pulled back to 4.77%. Lower yields make it cheaper to borrow money by lowering rates on mortgages and other kinds of loans. Seth Sutel, New York.
5: WPTF News Time is 8:58 as we head back over to the Johnson Hyundai Traffic Center. Get our final traffic report of the morning. John Champion is there. And Champ, you haven't been with us on Friday morning for a while, so it's been a while since I've been able to ask you to give us the final grade.
4: The final grade. Calculating. Carry the one. Speed.
5: I see those wheels turning up
4: ratio.
5: There.
4: Yeah. Latent speed of a swallow nesting. Okay. All right. Well, Tony, I'm Champ. Tony, we're going to go ahead and give it a C-. Just the way it was acting early on this morning. But now things are at an A+. We're looking really good. No big delays or slowdowns encountered. Moving in either direction of 440 between Wade Avenue and Newbern Avenue. Southbound Capitol Boulevard. Also good through all the stoplights, Buffalo Road, through the Beltline ramps, no problem now. On the interstates, that's the most important. Trying to travel and maneuver on 95 and 85, no delays through Durham, Orange, or we'll check there around Johnston, Harnett, and Cumberland County on 95. Again, looking good around Benson, no hassle. That's the latest, Tony, from the Johnson Hyundai Traffic Center.
5: And coming up following the news at the top of the hour, we have 3 hours of the Brian Kilmeade Show. Among his guests today will be Lee Zeldin, Mark Thiessen, Dakota Meyer, and Shannon Bream. That'll come your way from 9 until noon. Don't forget the WPTF Afternoon News today with Bruce Farrell from 3 until 5 o'clock, and the Evening News with Gail Hurd will be taking you home from 5 until 7. Now, we'll have a special program for you on Monday morning on Labor Day. We'll be back with you again on Tuesday morning with the WPTF Morning News. Sunny and hot today, high near 99. Heat index values will be as high as 107, but we have a cool-off beginning on Sunday of this week when we get to the mid-80s. Stay with us now as the news continues at the top of the hour. 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
8: Breaking news this hour from Town Hall. I'm Rich Thomason. America's job market went above and beyond last month, bouncing back from a dismal July, surpassing analyst expectations by adding 162,000 jobs in August. And revisions added 55,000 jobs to both June and July's payrolls. The unemployment rate is holding at a low 4.1%. The Trump administration is pressing its legal fight to safeguard mail-in voting against fraud.
6: The Trump administration's asked the Supreme Court to reject an order by a federal judge in Boston that blocks it from implementing its new rule regulating mail ballots. The appeal came hours after the administration was unable to tell that judge whether the computer system that would govern the entire project was operational yet. The justices previously allowed the president's plan to move ahead, but they've not yet determined whether it's legal. Meanwhile, the Missouri Supreme Court has blocked new congressional districts backed by President Trump from being used in November. It's ordered a statewide vote be held on the new map. I'm Ben Thomas.
8: The administration is trying to make sure that commercial driver's licenses are issued only to qualified candidates.
7: Vice President J.D. Vance is outlining the administration's effort to combat fraud in the commercial trucking industry.
9: We have taken over 2,000 fraudulent CDL mills out of business, which makes America's roads safer and also protects the jobs of American truckers.
7: The remarks underscore the administration's push to tighten commercial driving standards nationwide. Willie Nelson, the White House.
8: When will the Iran conflict end, Vice President Vance?
9: You're asking me a question like, when will the Iranians stop shooting at ships? I think the reality is, I don't know the answer to that question. You would have to ask the Iranians.
8: At $5.85 a gallon, diesel fuel now selling for a record high. AAA says that's the current national average for diesel. Watching Wall Street ahead of this morning's opening bell, Dow futures down 172. More on these stories, townhall.com.
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13: I'm Shaddai Tel Hargett Hill. UNC football general manager Michael Lombardi has resigned. WRL reports a probe into allegations of drug use, sex among players and staff. His resignation comes after a little more than a month of turmoil stemmed from a human resources complaint from a former UNC football front office employee. Lombardi was placed on leave July 27th. A helicopter was the cause of carry outages during Thursday's heat wave. Duke Energy says a helicopter conducting aerial vegetation management for railroad operations caused damage to power lines impacting four substations and a transmission line. Residents tell CBS 17 the outage caused serious concern.
14: Yeah, it's really hot.
15: The second that the power went off, you could feel the heat in the house. It was bad. All the pumps are down, gas stations down.
14: This is putting a big burden on the residents of Cary, so I just worry for safety and everybody's health.
13: Absentee and mail-in voting preparation is underway as ballots start heading out across the state today. State Board of Elections Executive Director Sam Hayes says the board will finalize guidance for county boards at its meeting, but that voters will not be impacted. Hayes also spoke about voter mistakes and how to avoid them when placing ballots.
16: Placing the ballot in the wrong envelope, failing to seal the envelope, failing to provide the photocopy of the voter ID in the sleeve as required. Failing to get the requisite witness signatures. Just make sure that you carefully follow the instructions.
13: With another day of triple-digit heat across the triangle, schools are dealing with AC problems. Students at Hillside High School in Durham were sent home early Wednesday. Student Jeffrey Ramos tells ABC 11 circumstances got uncomfortable.
17: Yeah, it was just really hot.
13: Officials say the system has been repaired. Your WPTF forecast today, sunny, hot, high 99. Tonight, mostly cloudy, 74. Shadate Hargett Hill, WPTF News.
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1: 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Tony Scollins with Norwood Health tells WECT.
3: What most of us are seeing is that parents are purchasing bikes for children and they don't understand that there's three classes of e-bikes. They don't understand the difference between the three.
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0: Unemployment rate remains 4.1%. 9 days after catastrophic flooding along the Nepal-Tibet border, rescuers have pulled two trapped workers alive from a hydropower tunnel. Opening bell sounding on Wall Street just ahead of the open. The Dow futures down 182. More details, srnnews.com.
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3: Your Friday forecast, it'll be sunny and hot with a high near 99, heat index as high as 107, and then tonight, chance of showers and thunderstorms, otherwise mostly clear with a low around 74. Tomorrow, chance of showers continue with a high of 99.
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0: If you're interested in it, Brian's talking about it. You're with Brian Kilmeade.
1: Hey, we are back. Just a quick announcement. United in the States comes out October 13th. The six crucial moments that forged the American miracle. I think you're going to love it. Just put more celebrating of the 250 and the moments that could have made us. Instead, it could have broken us, but it actually made the country what it is today and the hurdles we had to clear. I think you'll really like it. I know it's readable, understandable, and I got a Fox Nation special along with it. That's also going to be dropping around the same time. We're just about done with it. Been shooting it for the past 2 years. So I think you guys are going to like it. If you want to pre-order it, you get a koozie now. If you go to my website, if you want it personalized, that's also an opportunity. It's going to go to my local bookstore. I show up there, and I'm able to personalize it and get it out for Christmas or whatever the holiday you have, Columbus Day or something else. Normally, I have November books. This is the first time. So, well, some of the places will be live on stage. Westbury, Long Island, Red Banks, New Jersey, as well as Jacksonville, Clearwater, Florida. Vero Beach, I'll be just signing books, but I can't wait to see you there in person. And, of course, I will also be in St. Louis in November. BrianKilmeade.com.
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9: Breaking news this hour from Town Hall. I'm Rich Thomason. Following a disappointing July, the job market came roaring back last month. The Labor Department says America's employers added 162,000 jobs in August, and revisions added 55,000 jobs in both June and July. The unemployment rate holding at 4.1%. Vice President Vance's take on the U.S.-Iran showdown.
10: I wouldn't call it a war. Right now, there is no active shooting. I recognize there have been places where this has flared up. Major combat operations, again, major combat operations lasted for about 6 weeks.
9: The price of diesel fuel has risen to an average $5.85 per gallon, a record high, according to AAA. President Trump has said the temporary gas and diesel price spike is worth the cost of keeping nukes out of the hands of Iran. 9 days after catastrophic flooding along the Nepal-Tibet border, rescuers have pulled 2 trapped workers alive from a hydropower tunnel. The BBC's Finindra Dahal is in Kathmandu.
11: One was a mechanical engineer and another was a mechanical foreman. They have been airlifted to Kathmandu for treatment. We have been told that one has sustained minor injuries, while the other is kept in intensive care unit because of his wounds on legs and waist. Officials yesterday told me that they were active in conducting rescue operations in at least 7 tunnels of different power stations.
9: A deadlocked jury has returned for a seventh day of deliberations in the Lindsey Clancy murder trial. The jury has twice told the judge that it cannot reach a verdict on whether the Massachusetts mother was criminally responsible for killing her 3 young children, the judge ordering the jurors to keep trying for a verdict. On Wall Street, the Dow is down 189 points. NASDAQ is up 28. More on these stories, townhall.com.
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15: I'm Shadate Hargett-Hill. UNC football general manager Michael Lombardi has resigned. WRAL reports a probe into allegations of drug use, sex among players and staff. His resignation comes after a little more than a month of turmoil stemmed from a human resources complaint from a former UNC football front office employee. Lombardi was placed on leave July 27th. A helicopter was the cause of carry outages during Thursday's heat wave. Duke Energy says a helicopter conducting aerial vegetation management for railroad operations caused damage to power lines impacting 4 substations and a transmission line. Residents tell CBS 17 the outage caused serious concern.
16: Yeah, it's really hot.
17: The second that the power went off, you could feel the heat in the house. It was bad. All the pumps are down, gas stations down.
18: This is putting a big burden on the residents of Cary, so I just worry for safety and everybody's health.
15: Absentee and mail-in voting preparation is underway as ballots start heading out across the state today. State Board of Elections Executive Director Sam Hayes says the board will finalize guidance for county boards at its meeting, but that voters will not be impacted. Hayes also spoke about voter mistakes and how to avoid them when placing ballots.
19: Placing the ballot in the wrong envelope, failing to seal the envelope, failing to provide the photocopy of the voter ID in the sleeve as required. Failing to get the requisite witness signatures. Just make sure that you carefully follow the instructions.
15: With another day of triple-digit heat across the triangle, schools are dealing with AC problems. Students at Hillside High School in Durham were sent home early Wednesday. Student Jeffrey Ramos tells ABC 11 circumstances got uncomfortable. Officials say the system has been repaired. Your WPTF forecast today, sunny, hot, high 99. Tonight, mostly cloudy, 74. Shadate Hargett-Hill, WPTF News.
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1: 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Tony Scollins with Norwood Health tells WECT.
3: What most of us are seeing is that parents are purchasing bikes for children and they don't understand that there's three classes of e-bikes. They don't understand the difference between the three.
1: Pumpkin spice products are back, signaling fall allergy season is near. 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
5: SRN News. With SRN News, I'm Rich Thomason in Washington. It is a record, one that's hitting truckers especially hard. The price of diesel fuel has hit a record high in the U.S., now averaging $5.85 per gallon. Vice President Vance says he would not call the U.S. conflict with Iran a war. Quoting Vance, right now there is no active shooting. Like President Trump, Vance stresses the need to keep Iran from ever getting a nuclear weapon. They've gone back to work today. Jurors in the Lindsey Clancy murder trial in Massachusetts, day 7 of their deliberations. The jury has twice

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2: Your Friday forecast, it'll be sunny and hot with a high near 99, heat index as high as 107, and then tonight, chance of showers and thunderstorms, otherwise mostly clear with a low around 74. Tomorrow, chance of showers continue with a high of 99.
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20: These are the best human beings that our generation has to offer, mm-hmm. that our country has to offer. 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I mean, they volunteered
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20: The
21: numbers through the roof.
20: Well, the numbers through the roof. The USS Abraham Lincoln, the reenlistment rate out there was through the roof.
21: Right.
20: I mean, and so like you're seeing the minority of this, you know, people complaining, but it's the onesies and twosies. I mean, I'm telling you right now, our men and women, they are ready to go do the nation's bidding at a moment's notice, and they are proud and honored to do it, and they are prepared to do it.
21: Right. And now we have the USS George Washington in the area, and the blockade that's continuing as being more effective. Is it hard to have patience when you're deployed?
20: Yeah, I mean,

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1: All right, Dakota Myers with us here. You know him, U.S. Marine Medal of Honor recipient. You just signed back up again, didn't you?
2: I did.
1: So what is reservist. What's your obligation now?
2: I don't know how long I'm in, but I just finished, finished jump school. I got my, so I'm airborne now. I went down to the Fort Benning jump school and actually graduated that, I think, last Monday.
1: Wow. You think last Monday?
2: I think it's either last Monday or the Monday before. But,
1: right.
2: So I did my final jump. I think it was Monday before. Yeah. Not this week. It was the week before. But yeah, I did my final jump down at Fort Benning, Georgia, at the school, you know, U.S. Army School of Airborne, right?
1: And what made you want to go back?
2: I see how incredible the generation is. I still had more to give, and I felt like that I owed it to, I can't just go around and tell people it's worth serving and not be doing it myself. And so, like, I think that for me, like, I felt like I had imposter syndrome by telling people, yeah, you should serve. You should sign up and serve.
1: You had imposter syndrome after serving.
2: Yeah. I mean, I did. Cause I just didn't feel like I had the right to, I mean, it was nothing more than an opinion for me to tell people they should serve today. Right. And so, like, you know, cause they're like, oh, well, you don't know what it's like. It's different, blah, blah, blah. And it's like, well, I'll show you how much I believe it's still worth serving. And so I had to do that. So I signed back up and I went back to the basic reconnaissance course. I became a recon Marine, and then graduated at 38 years old and then turned around and, you know, I'm going through the pipeline currently.
1: So we mentioned about different war. You said when you were in Iraq, Afghanistan,
2: yeah,
1: you didn't have to worry about anything coming up top, right?
2: Yeah.
1: You'd sit there with your GPS. Now, if I was to put you into Ukraine right now or put you into Iran or any battlefield, how is it different in this era?
2: Yeah, I mean, look, what, you know, one of the biggest surprises for me is understanding that, like, really you got to go back to being better at the basics than we had to be, right? Like, you know, I was on the front end of technology, like, you know, in 2008, 2009, like, we started getting technology and we were starting to be able to have GPS. I mean, the first time I ever touched a GPS was whenever I stepped foot in Iraq. I mean, give you that, right? And now all these kids grew up with GPSs and phones and being able to have all these devices, which is great. The technology is incredible. But what you're starting to see is now more people are armed with these capabilities and these to look back and to be able to have signal.
1: And if I have my phone on,
2: yeah,
1: I'm now a target.
2: Now you are a target.
1: And I'm giving away the whole base.
2: Or your position or your team. What I'm seeing is, you know, no longer can you just say, hey, I'm going to rely on a GPS. Your basic skills have to be better today.
1: You said get a compass.
2: You better go back to a compass because you can't be walking around with the GPS throwing a signal out.
1: Right. So in that fact, didn't that happen? In Jordan in particular, they told the guys, you cannot tell people, you cannot make phone calls.
2: Yeah.
1: You're giving away our location and it's getting people in trouble. So they said, I'll take your phone if you don't do this.
2: Yeah.
1: They never would have said that 10 years ago.
2: They would have never said that 10 years ago because we weren't fighting an enemy. You know, look, you know, first world countries have always had, you know, these types of capabilities, right? For a while, right? But what now you're seeing is when these capabilities become cheaper, now the terrorists have them. Now the guy that just has an idea and hates this person has the capabilities to find a way to be able to have the access to this.
1: So what are your thoughts? We're coming up on 25 years since the 9/11 attacks. Where were you?
2: Yeah.
1: How did it affect you?
2: Yeah. I mean, it was, I'll never forget. I mean, I was in my eighth grade classroom, Rudy Renfro, my art teacher. And I remember coming in. I mean, I still remember every aspect, every detail of it. Like, I remember when they had the TVs, like the big TVs they had on the carts that they would roll in, they would screw it into the wall so you could see, right? The strap over it, the black, you know, and that's what I'll never forget. It got rolled in and it was like, hey, we're not having class today. I lived in Kentucky. I didn't even probably couldn't figure out where New York was on a map. And I probably didn't know anything about that. The World Trade Centers even existed before that day. But I gotta tell you, like, I mean, I still get cold chills over it, you know? That was a moment that really defined the rest of my life and why I'm sitting here today, you know, that moment. And I'll never forget, like, I didn't know what it meant. I didn't know anything about it. I mean, I was in eighth grade but what I do remember is I do remember that feeling of seeing the fear across our country. You know, no matter whether they knew those people or they didn't, but they knew that Americans were hurting.
1: Right.
2: And what I will say is, while I don't ever wish for another 9/11, I would give anything for a 9/12.
1: Understand, because we were all on the same page.
2: 100%.
1: Right, and the thing is, too, our actions after that made sure that was the only attack. Because absolutely, there were so many other attacks coming down the pipeline. We'll look forward to seeing you outnumbered. Dakota Meyer, U.S. Marine, active again, and Medal of Honor recipient. Great to see you, Dakota.
2: Thank you, sir. Thanks for having me.
1: For wearing the gel.
2: You know, just for you.
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10: This hour from Town Hall, Armitage Thomason. A job market rebound catches the experts off guard.
11: The U.S. economy added a surprising 162,000 jobs in August, a solid rebound from July's decline, and a result that beat many economists' expectations. The Labor Department says the unemployment rate held at a low 4.1%, underscoring what supporters of President Trump call a durable jobs recovery market by strong job security for Americans already in the workforce. The report also included encouraging revisions to earlier data. Employment totals for June and July were revised upward by a combined 55,000 jobs. That means the labor market was stronger than first reported into August. Bernie Bennett, Washington.
10: It's a record that is hitting truckers especially hard. The price of diesel fuel has hit a record high in the U.S., averaging $5.85 per gallon, according to AAA. Vice President Vance says he would not call the U.S. conflict with Iran a war. Quoting Vance, right now there's no active shooting.
12: Vice President Vance addressed questions and blamed really any lingering problems on the Iranians shooting at ships in the Gulf. He certainly sounded much more upbeat, and he sounded very much more confident than we've heard from officials in recent months and weeks that the United States can get those ships through the Strait of Hormuz and that ultimately we'll see gas prices going down.
10: The BBC's Baron DeBusman in Washington. Jurors in the Lindsey Clancy murder trial are back at work this morning, day 7 of deliberations. The jury has twice said that it cannot reach a verdict on whether the Massachusetts mother was criminally responsible for killing her three young children. The jury foreman told the judge that one juror refuses to follow the court's instructions on reasonable doubt. So after repeating his instructions on reasonable doubt, the judge ordered the jury to get back to work and continue deliberations. On Wall Street this morning, the Dow is trading 381 points lower, while the NASDAQ is down 115. More on these stories, townhall.com.
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15: I'm Bruce Farrell. A helicopter, the cause of Cary power outages during the heat wave on Thursday. Duke Energy says a helicopter conducting aerial vegetation management for railroad operations caused damage to power lines, impacting four substations and a transmission line. Residents telling CBS 17 the outage caused some serious concern.
16: Yeah, it's really hot.
17: The second that the power went off, you could feel the heat in the house. So it was bad. All the pumps are down, gas stations down, so it's kind of depressing.
18: This is putting a big burden on the residents of Cary, so I just worry for safety and everybody's health.
15: Power now fully restored. Attorney General Jeff Jackson launching more legal action against a wedding photography company accused of scamming its customers. Latest motion against Holly Christina Photography claims the company failed to fully comply with a court order to turn over all undelivered photos and videos within 30 days to the couples that paid for them. Jackson telling ABC 11 their primary goal is to get the couples what they paid for.
19: If this company does not comply, the judge has a very wide range of sanctions that they can impose on the two owners of this company.
15: UNC General Manager for Football Michael Lombardi, the highest paid general manager in college football, resigning yesterday after a tumultuous tenure in Chapel Hill working alongside Bill Belichick. Investigation continues. A Knightdale driver who allegedly caused the crash that killed a Granville County teen said he fell asleep at the wheel. This from warrants out now. 19-year-old Caden Matthews Sanders faces a charge of misdemeanor death by vehicle and five other citations in that August 17th crash. Nearly 80 years of serving soldiers, veterans, and families coming to an end at the end of the month. The historic Stryker Golf Course at Fort Bragg is set to close, drawing some strong reactions from the military community. The popular course is expected to close its main greens at the end of the month. WPTF forecast heat advisory today, high at or near 100. Overnight, chance of thunderstorms, low 75. Bruce Farrell, WPTF News.
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1: I'm Bruce Farrell. A helicopter trimming trees causing that widespread outage that knocked out power for thousands in Cary and Morrisville on Thursday. Duke Energy's outage map at its peak showing 22,000 Wake County customers without electricity. The extreme heat is not stopping high school football, with teams across the state set to take the field tonight. Athletic directors and trainers say they are making sure to adjust practice and have certain measures in place to make sure the student athletes are safe. Marlee Stalls is an athletic trainer at Bertie High School, telling WNCT.
2: A lot of times with heat illness, one of the things you see is their BP will drop, but their heart rate will increase. So our body's having to work even harder to keep us going when that happens.
1: The man who disrupted a viewing party on the UNC Chapel Hill campus this week was out on bail. The event was organized by black student groups Monday night. The man now identified as 45-year-old Keegan Carlisle Wilson. Bruce Farrell, WPTF News.
3: This is SRN News. With SRN News, I'm Bob Agnew in Washington. The U.S. economy added a surprisingly strong 162,000 jobs in August. It's a solid rebound from July's decline and a result that beat many economists' forecasts. And the numbers from the Labor Department today also support President Trump's stated goal of a durable jobs recovery, one marked by strong job security for Americans already in the workforce. The unemployment rate held at a low 4.1%. Rescuers in Nepal have pulled two workers alive from an underground tunnel at a hydropower plant. It's raising hopes of reaching dozens of others believed to be trapped there, still 9 days after deadly flooding swept away villages and submerged many towns in the Himalayan region in mud and debris. Volkswagen's board has approved a major cost-cutting plan to address competition and tariffs. It will be cutting 50,000 additional jobs. This is SRN News.
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1: Heat makes way for thunderstorms in your WPTF forecast. 40% chance of showers overnight, low 75. 60% chance of showers Saturday, high 98. 85 and 40% chance of showers Sunday, 84 and sunny for your Labor Day.
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15: Just didn't appropriate enough money for counterterrorism. It was a failure at every turn. And it took this terrible, terrible event to kick people into gear.
16: Which is weird because there was a lot of Al-Qaeda attacks. Remember the embassy bombings in 99? Yes. And then, you know, yes. Cole was 2000. It was still being investigated. But,
15: that's right.
16: But he was taking credit for all of it.
15: That's right. He was taking credit for all of it. And I'll go even further. When I first started at the CIA in January of 1990, I worked in a group that no longer exists called the Office of Leadership Analysis. And the Office of Leadership Analysis had an internal classified magazine because to get promoted, you had to get published. And if you were working on a country or an issue that just wasn't important enough to command attention at the White House, DOD, or state, you could publish in this internal magazine. And the guy that I sat next to was covering Saudi terrorism. And he wrote an article in which he called Osama bin Laden the most dangerous man in the world. And I said, who is this guy, Osama bin Laden? I said, are you just overstating it just to make sure that you get a good place in the magazine? And he said, no. He said, nobody's paying attention to this guy, but this guy's going to cause us big problems. And it took another 11 years, but he was right.
16: So when it comes time for us to attack back, the conventional wisdom is

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2: I'm Bruce Farrell. A helicopter, the cause of Cary power outages during the heat wave on Thursday. Duke Energy says a helicopter conducting aerial vegetation management for railroad operations caused damage to power lines, impacting four substations and a transmission line. Residents telling CBS 17 the outage caused some serious concern.
3: Yeah, it's really hot.
4: The second that the power went off, you could feel the heat in the house. It was bad. All the pumps are down, gas stations down, so it's kind of depressing.
3: This is putting a big burden on the residents of Cary, so I just worry for safety and everybody's health.
2: Power now fully restored. Attorney General Jeff Jackson launching more legal action against a wedding photography company accused of scamming its customers. Latest motion against Holly Christina Photography claims the company failed to fully comply with a court order to turn over all undelivered photos and videos within 30 days to the couples that paid for them. Jackson telling ABC 11 their primary goal is to get the couples what they paid for.
5: If this company does not comply, the judge has a very wide range of sanctions that they can impose on the two owners of this company.
2: UNC General Manager for Football Michael Lombardi, the highest paid general manager in college football, resigning yesterday after a tumultuous tenure in Chapel Hill, working alongside Bill Belichick. Investigation continues. A Knightdale driver who allegedly caused the crash that killed a Granville County teen said he fell asleep at the wheel. This from warrants out now. 19-year-old Caden Matthew Sanders faces a charge of misdemeanor death by vehicle and five other citations in that August 17th crash. Nearly 80 years of serving soldiers, veterans, and families coming to an end at the end of the month. The historic Stryker Golf Course at Fort Bragg is set to close, drawing some strong reactions from the military community. The popular course is expected to close its main greens at the end of the month. WPTF forecast heat advisory today, high at or near 100. Overnight, chance of thunderstorms, low 75. Bruce Farrell, WPTF News.
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1: Hello, America. It's your main man, Jimmy Failla. Texas Radio Hall of Famer Paul Gleiser is here. Take it away, Paul.
2: Thank you, Jimmy. Happy Friday, September 4th, 2026. Kick off to a long Labor Day weekend. Everybody happy about that. I love three-day weekends. Paul Gleiser sitting in for Jimmy. Anxious to hear from you, 888-788-9910. Big show on the way. Justine Brooke Murray from the Media Research Center will be joining us. Later, one of my favorite people on the planet, Taylor Riggs, co-host of the Big Money Show on the Fox Business Network. And then in hour three, we have fellow Texan political guru Karl Rove. As all eyes turn toward Texas, and we look at the race between Ken Paxton and James Tallarico, the polls say it's neck and neck. But to get the show started, here's what's on my mind, and I want to know what's on yours. As what I believe is an unusually pivotal midterm, as it gets underway in earnest, it strikes me that this midterm is less about the usual partisanship and the usual fight between Republicans and Democrats, and more about a fundamental question regarding the country, and that question is, who decides? As in, who decides how we order our lives? Do we, as free citizens, decide for ourselves from the bottom up through millions and millions and millions of individual choices made by families, workers, entrepreneurs, consumers, communities, school districts? Or do we increasingly turn those decisions over to an elite ministerial class that believes that it knows better than us and therefore seeks to govern us from the top down? In 20-plus years of being on the radio and writing pieces for the web and being on TV, I have consistently made the case for the former, for the bottom-up model, while strongly rejecting the latter, the top-down model. For nearly 2.5 centuries, 250 years from the Declaration of Independence, 238 years from the ratification of our Constitution, America has conducted a remarkable experiment in bottom-up decision-making. Bottom-up was a completely radical idea in 1787 when delegates from 12 of the 13 original states gathered in Philadelphia to draft the Constitution. For almost all of history, top-down was the way things worked. The founders believed that authority should originate from the individual choices of free citizens and move upward. People thought they were crazy. People thought it wouldn't work. Families should decide what matters to them, the founders thought. Workers should decide where to work. Consumers should decide what to buy. Entrepreneurs should decide what risks to take and to be free to allocate their capital accordingly. Communities should decide what's important to them and what they value. How do you want to make your living? Where do you want to live? Where do you want your kids to go to school? What kind of car do you want to drive? Where do you want to travel? When do you want to stop working and retire? How and where do you want to invest your savings? Where do you want to go to church? Do you want to go to church at all? Those are all decisions that free people in a free society make for themselves. No one tells you what work you're going to do. You decide that for yourself based on what seems like a good way to make a living to you, what your talents are, how you're naturally bent. No one dictates where your kids go to school. You put your kids in, you live in the neighborhood, or you put your kids in the private school that best works for you, that you can best afford. Nobody tells you what house you're going to live in or what house you can buy or where it's going to be. Nobody tells you these things. These are all freedoms that we in America take for granted. And in that taking for granted, we understand that government isn't absent, nor could it be. Government's role is indispensable. Government's got to be there to defend the peace. It's got to be there to act as an impartial referee in the conduct of business. And it's got to be there to support the currency that gives the economy the liquidity that it needs to function. But under the American arrangement, government is subordinate to the people who create and pay for it. That is the miracle of America. It's intended to be the servant of this vast, unruly, decentralized process. It's not supposed to be its master. The bottom-up model has never been tidy, nor should it be, nor could it be. In fact, it has often been quite messy. Sometimes it's just downright ugly. Free people do make mistakes. Markets do misallocate. We get investment bubbles. We get the the meltdown of the 2008 housing meltdown. We sometimes get it wrong. Voters get things wrong. But the genius of the bottom-up decision-making model is that mistakes still remain dispersed and correction remains possible. Millions of people spread across a vast and diverse continent continually are trying things or testing things against reality. What works spreads. What fails is abandoned. And the results have been amazing. Our nation that began as a thinly populated collection of former colonies became the most prosperous, most innovative society in human history, and it became a magnet to the entire world. That's why we developed an immigration problem. I'm sure the founders had high hopes 239 years ago when they were drafting the Constitution, but I don't think in their wildest dreams that they envisioned that this country succeeding the way it has. Bottom-up America produced something of astonishing nature, amazing abundance, technological progress, social mobility, and individual opportunity unlike anything that had ever been seen before on Earth. And the central pillar of bottom-up America is free market capitalism. No, it is not perfect. Some people certainly do better than others. Some people don't do well at all. But more people do well than in any other system ever devised. Now, you take that, and you take the success of America, and you contrast it with the top-down vision practiced by socialist nations. Top-down, that is to say, a centrally planned, centrally run government, a Soviet model, concentrates decision-making into the hands of an elite cohort of ministers, a ministerial cohort, politicians, regulators, administrators, academics, credentialed experts, and their defining conviction is that society is complicated. It can only succeed if it's run by sufficiently enlightened people, given sufficient authority to manage those people. Someone at the top decides how many workers are going to do this or that work. Someone at the top decides where you get to live. Someone at the top decides where your kids are going to go to school and what they're going to be taught. Someone at the top decides which businesses and enterprises will get funded and which ones won't. Someone at the top decides if it's okay for you to move from where you're living now to where you might like to live. Top-down government, a.k.a. socialism, is the model that the Democratic Party seems to be moving toward. And it can be seductive. Being assured that you're going to get enough to eat and have a place to live, and no matter what you do, no matter how things turn out, no matter how your fortunes go, being assured that you'll have food and shelter sounds good to young people who are inexperienced, naive, never been taught the downside of top-down, centrally managed economies. And the downside is quite considerable. You cannot objectively look at the history of socialism and casually dismiss the horrendous human cost. For an economy to be managed from the top down, it's a simple fact that a high level of coercion will be required. You can't have some guy saying to himself, hey, I'm smarter than these people. I can do better than this. Why am I stuck in this job they've stuck me in? And why am I making so little money? And why can I not be free to do better on my own if they just get out of my way and let me go do what I'm good at, what turns me on? You can't have that guy saying that. Or to put it much more simply, if Charlie's a smart, ambitious, hardworking guy, but the fruits of his labor are confiscated for the benefit of Joe, Charlie stops working so hard, Joe doesn't work at all. And that's when Charlie finds himself staring down the barrel of a gun for complaining about having the fruits of his hard work taken away from him, and Joe finds himself staring down the barrel of a gun for not working. And that's why millions of people have died at the hands of their own governments in places like the Soviet Union, Cuba, Venezuela, and communist China. But with all that said, you can still, if you back off and analyze it, understand why socialism can seem like such a good idea to so many people, particularly the young. It's because much of our policy hasn't helped. There are millions of young people in the country who did exactly what they were told to do. They went to college, borrowing heavily to do so. They took the courses that college advisors steered them to take. They graduated with a squishy degree that doesn't bring with it a high level of employment possibility. And now they find themselves under a mountain of debt, working in a dead-end service job that will never afford them a home of their own or a comfortable middle age like they expected, like they were implicitly told they were going to get. So they say the system doesn't work and that the system has to change. And yet the irony, considering the 2020 midterm campaign and the ascendancy of socialism, is that it's hard to miss. Many Americans now advocating a more top-down control have lived extraordinarily comfortable lives amid the prosperity and the abundance produced by the system that they don't trust. They inherited the fruits of bottom-up America and now propose to consign their liberties to the ministers of top-down. And this last little thing should not be overlooked. Every decision about your life that you transfer upward makes the next transfer easier, until one day there's nothing left to transfer. So, with respect to the 2026 midterm campaign season, which the pundits kind of agree really gets underway in earnest on Labor Day, when you're thinking about how you're going to vote or if you're going to vote, forget about party labels. Forget about the likability or lack thereof of this or that candidate. We have that going on right here where I'm sitting in the state of Texas between James Tallarico for Senate and Ken Paxton. Instead, ask yourself this one question. Who decides? Who decides how you're going to order your life? Think about that. Answer that question. And then decide how you're going to vote. Want to talk about that here on Fox Across America as we get underway on this Friday. Love to hear from you. I love taking your calls when I have the honor of sitting in for Jimmy. The number is 888-788-9910. Here's the question. Are you going to vote? How are you going to vote? Do you understand what will happen if we get a sufficient number of socialists in high office in America? Could you imagine this time 2 years ago, 4 years ago, 10 years ago, that socialism would be on the rise in the United States? 888-788-9910. Paul Gleiser, sitting in for Jimmy Failla here on Fox Across America. There's more on the way.
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0: across America, Paula Glyser sitting in for Jimmy Failla, inviting you to follow me in my weekly column, YouTellMeTexas.com. This is a very simple concept. I say what's on my mind, you say what's on yours. That's why we call it You Tell Me, the Texas Party. Just because I'm in Texas, you don't have to be. But you find me there at YouTellMeTexas.com. Meanwhile, we're in Raleigh, North Carolina. Arnold, you are our leadoff caller here on Fox Across America. What's on your mind?
1: I said, if I'm the leadoff caller, I guess I have to get on base. I don't know. I was listening to your monologue. I just left the office, and I just called to say, hey, there needs to be more nuance in the conversation about socialism and capitalism.
0: That's all.
1: I see some of the arguments that you made that I can remember, and there are areas of our economy where there is top-down control, and it's pretty much accepted and expected, especially the economic side, where you have money from, you know, corporations, and sometimes even the government itself moves the markets, manipulates the markets, and make decisions that affect us. And we have Social Security, we have the tax system that favors certain decisions and favors certain groups. So yep. I don't think it's as black and white as it is.
0: No. Actually, you're doing a great job of making my point, Arnold, because most of the things you're talking about are examples where we have gone from bottom up to top down, and it's not working very well.
1: I agree with you there. I think there needs to be more choices, though. The knee-jerk reactions as soon as we say one word, or the glowing expressions that we get when we say another word, really have to be, they have to be eliminated if there's going to be a way forward. Because if it keeps being us against them, whatever side you happen to be on, no progress is going to be made, because all we're doing is creating enemies instead of partners, which a collective unity is really going to be needed in order for us to really solve this problem.
0: Yeah, well, Arnold. Okay, well, and I agree with you. Let me hammer home that point. There was a time not that long ago when Republicans and Democrats agreed on a whole lot more than they agree on now. What, not the least of which being the fundamental system of how the country's going to work. You know, you Daniel Patrick Moynihan of New York and Joe Lieberman of Connecticut and Sam Rayburn of Texas, Democrats all, pardon me, all agreed that capitalism was a better system than socialism. There was no debate about that. The debate was how best to solve policy problems. What we don't have now is a Democratic Party that believes what the Democrats that they inherited the party from believed. We have a Democratic Party that is moving toward a system an economic and political system that has proved not to work, yet they are lurching the party toward it. And until Democrats and Republicans can agree on the basics that we're going to be a free market capitalist economy, if we can't agree on that, then we're not going to agree on anything.
1: Yeah, they need to get back to agreeing what the basics are, and they need to get back to, or I would say, get away from being ideologues just for the sake of protecting their own interests.
0: 100%. And Jimmy says that on this show all the time. It's not my team's going to win or your team's going to win. I want America to win. He says it all the time. It's one of the reasons that I, as a radio station owner, when the great Rush Limbaugh died and I was faced with filling this crater that he left from noon to 3 Eastern time, if you're listening to it live, the big midday, mine is 11 to 2 in Texas, what show am I going to put in its place? It was the way Jimmy came at that question that really attracted me to the show. It's not Republicans have to win and Democrats have to lose. It's not the Democrats have to win and Republicans have to lose. It's that America has to win. And that's what I think the real problem is. And because you have a whole lot of people in the Democratic Party and a growing number of them believing that America shouldn't win, that America should be dismantled and reconstituted. And that, I think, is a real problem. Appreciate your call, Arnold. If you're on the line, we're going to get to you because I love taking your calls. 888-788-9910. Paul Gleiser in for Jimmy. There's more on the way.

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1: I'm Bruce Farrell. A helicopter trimming trees causing that widespread outage that knocked out power for thousands in Cary and Morrisville on Thursday. Duke Energy's outage map at its peak showing 22,000 Wake County customers without electricity. The extreme heat is not stopping high school football, with teams across the state set to take the field tonight. Athletic directors and trainers say they are making sure to adjust practice and have certain measures in place to make sure the student athletes are safe. Marlee Stalls is an athletic trainer at Bertie High School, telling WNCT.
2: A lot of times with heat illness, one of the things you see is their BP will drop, but their heart rate will increase. So our body's having to work even harder to keep us going when that happens.
1: The man who disrupted a viewing party on the UNC Chapel Hill campus this week was out on bail. The event was organized by black student groups Monday night. The man now identified as 45-year-old Keegan Carlisle Wilson. Bruce Farrell, WPTF News.
3: With SRN News, I'm Bob Agnew in Washington. The U.S. economy added a strong 162,000 jobs in August. That was a big rebound from July's decline and a result that beat many economists' expectations. The unemployment rate held at a low 4.1%. Renewed hope for finding more survivors today in Nepal, about 9 days now after that massive wall of water buried some cities altogether. It's raising hopes of reaching dozens more because two men were pulled alive today from a hydroelectric plant where they've been trapped. The Trump administration planning to start excavation work on its Memorial Arch in Washington over the next 2 weeks. The planned 250-foot tall arch will stand between the Lincoln Memorial and Arlington National Cemetery. Volkswagen's board has approved a major cost-cutting plan. It's meant to address competition and tariffs. The plan includes cutting an additional 50,000 jobs. This is SRN News.
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1: Action in the action world and John Wick and beyond, you've done a lot of riding. So does any of it translate? Have you done anything that's like close to racing?
2: Right. It's such a collaborative art form, movie making. It's so collaborative and different artisans and different crafts bringing that together. So maybe seeing film sets and films coming together and everyone working toward a common goal, that was very familiar.
1: Reeves had a motto ready to cheer on their team. Every solution starts with a problem.
3: These are cheerleaders.
4: Yes, right.
1: So how did you find, like, that became your role in this for both of you?
2: What else could I do? It was a necessity. It wasn't out of necessity. It was just I wanted to contribute.
3: You would keep time. You would remind us about fuel.
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1: It is so much fun taking your calls when I get to fill in for Jimmy. It's Paul Gleiser sitting in, 888-788-9910. We're in Oregon. Michael, you're next on Fox Across America. What's on your mind?
2: Well, Paul, great to talk to you again. Greetings from the Roundup City.
1: We talked from the Great Rodeo. How'd that go, by the way?
2: Well, it's going to be from September 16th.
1: Oh, it hadn't happened. Hadn't happened yet.
2: The 19th. It actually starts on the 12th, and we have a couple great parades and the Great Rodeo during the week and the Happy Canyon pageant at night, which is a play on how the Old West was settled. And it's just a great week. And we've been voted the best outdoor rodeo in America. And I work down there at the Roundup Grounds. We sell things at the concession stand, and I get to meet some of the great cowboys, a lot of them from Texas.
1: A lot of them are from
2: Oklahoma.
1: Here. When you say great cowboy, you have to say Texas, because it's going to happen.
2: Texas, yeah.
1: Well, hey, what's on your mind, Michael?
2: Paul, I wanted to agree with definitely what you were saying in the opening monologue. I couldn't agree more. Like Jimmy says, we are so fortunate. It's like winning a lottery to be born in America.
1: Yep.
2: You have the chance to go as far as you can, be what you can be, where your abilities will take you, and you can develop them. Imagine being born in a foreign country. Like I said, I mentioned, you know, like China, Russia in the past, maybe India, where you're born in a certain position in the society, and this will be your job for the rest of your life. You will marry this person, and maybe they want you to marry Julie and you want to marry Jane, and it's like an arranged marriage, something like that. But you have the chance to be the captain of your own ship, to go as far as your abilities will take you and to develop them. And like they always say, the great experiment that is America, there's never been a country like ours. No, it's not perfect. And I have a lot of my friends are Democrats, and I agree with what you're saying. In the days in the past, like when Ronald Reagan was in office, our great president, and I agree with what he always said, government isn't the solution. Government is the problem. But still, if there's disagreements, you could work together, Republicans and Democrats. And like Jimmy says, we're all Americans, and we need to get back to that, learn to working together to make our country a better country. But, you know, find areas of agreement we can work on and, you know, improve our country. But to me, this is the best country that's ever existed and that exists today. And we should be grateful for that.
1: Well, the Democrats of a generation ago, not even a generation ago, the Democrats of a few years ago,

0: Barack Obama, Bill Clinton, I mean, not that far back. You know, they did recognize the supremacy and the genius of the Constitution. The, you know, I keep bringing up, you know, statesmen of, like, Daniel Patrick Moynihan of New York. There were vigorous disagreement, on a whole lot of things about policy, about how to deal with poverty and, you know, what our national defense posture should be. There were a lot of disagreements. But they all recognized that we inherited a fantastic system in our constitutional republic. We don't have that now. The people on the rise in the Democratic Party want to dismantle the U.S. Constitution. They want to take it apart and start over. So we're not even starting from the same sheet of paper. And that's what this election is about, is are we going to vote for the people who want to dismantle what we, the foundations of the country, or are we going to vote for people that want to conserve them? That's why I call myself a conservative. Michael, good stuff, and I appreciate you listening, and good luck with the rodeo. George in West Virginia, you are next here on Fox Across America. George, tell us what you're thinking.
1: Hey, Paul, I like to focus on the word capitalism. You okay. And Jimmy use free market capitalism. I, just over the years, have seen capitalism used as a pejorative, as a bad term. Everything is socialism, socialism good, capitalism bad in the minds of many young people. So I like the idea of your emphasis on free enterprise. To me, the three foundations of our country are private property, limited government, and free markets.
0: There it is.
1: Free markets.
0: There it is. You just taught a college class just right then, George. I mean, there it is. You know.
1: Well, I did teach economics in high school students, and those were my three pillars to start with.
0: And it starts with the first. You got the order right. Private property. The sanctity of private property stands at the very root of everything about a free country. If you can't own land, if you can't own your things, if everything belongs to the state, one, there is no incentive for you to go out and apply your best efforts, and number two, there's no incentive for you to take care of anything.
1: Yep. And the point I tried to make with my students is the person that guides the American economy, you know, compared to top-down stuff, the person that guides the American economy is the consumer. The consumer. Corporations have to meet the needs of consumers. If they don't, are producing products that consumers don't want, it fails. I guess the classic example is the famous Edsel experiment of Ford Motor Company.
0: Well, I'll give you one. That's right. The consumer said, "We don't want that vehicle," and it died a very ignominious death. But here's the thing: you talk about who decides where does power reside? One of the wealthiest men in America is Warren Buffett, and you look at the companies that he owns. That Berkshire Hathaway controls. Berkshire Hathaway is the controlling shareholder of Geico, but I get my insurance from State Farm. So Warren Buffett can't make me buy Geico insurance. I buy my insurance from State Farm. Warren Buffett controls Nebraska Furniture Mart. I do business. I buy my furniture from a local independent retailer. You know, the choice is still mine. And as powerful,
1: absolutely,
0: as rich and as powerful as Warren Buffett is, he can't make me do anything.
1: That's right. And I would tell my students, you get to vote every day. You, as a citizen, as a consumer, you get to vote every day. If you get bad service or bad food at a restaurant, you don't have to go back.
0: There you go. You don't vote. We don't vote every 2 years or every 4 years. You vote literally hundreds of times a day.
1: Absolutely.
0: You know, there are millions and millions and millions and millions of votes being cast every single second in the country, and that's why it works.
1: It does. It does work. If you have time for one more illustration I use with my students.
0: Go for it.
1: I got done a big test. It was hard but fair. I had a nice distribution of A's, B's, C's, D's, and F's.
0: My wife, the college professor, talks about this all the time. I get the great distribution thing.
1: You know where I'm going with it, maybe?
0: Go for it.
1: I told the students, this is great. Some of you did really good, but I'm really concerned. Some of our students aren't passing. So So what I'm redoing, I'm going to redesign the grades. You people that got A's and B's, I'm going to give some of your points down to the D's and F's. And now everybody's going to pass. Everybody's going to pass. And they groaned. Some of them groaned. And I said, no, you got to be considerate of others. You have to be compassionate. You have to show love for these others. Yeah, I want everybody to pass.
0: From each according to his abilities, to each according to his needs. It's a great illustration.
1: That's what I was trying to convince the students to operate on. But you know what happened the next couple tests after that, Paul?
0: Mm.
1: No, nobody passed.
0: Really?
1: Well, it's an illustration. It's an illustration I use with students. What would happen if I did that? What would happen on the next test, Paul?
0: No, nobody would put forth any effort at all.
1: No, yeah, because those students at the bottom, somebody's going to take care of them.
0: They're going to get a free ride, and the ones at the top say, why bother?
1: They're going to get a free ride, they're going to pass, and the students that studied hard because it was a hard test, they're going to give up.
0: Why bother? You know, if it's not going to work out for me, why bother? It's a fantastic illustration, and I'm going to steal it from you, George, because it's good stuff.
1: You're welcome to use it, Paul. Thank you for your show.
0: Yeah, well, thank you for being a part of it, and have a great Labor Day weekend, and I hope it's relaxing for you. Is it Giorgio in St. Petersburg, Florida? You're next on Fox Across America.
2: Okay.
0: Go for it. You're on the radio.
2: Oh, okay. Okay, Paul, why won't Medicare for all work in the USA?
0: Well, you want my answer to that?
2: No, I'm going to tell you.
0: Okay.
2: Massachusetts had it. Sweden, Finland, Canada, England, they have it now.
0: Right.
2: Now, the USA has how many people living in it, the population?
0: 330 million plus or minus.
2: 340.
0: 340 million.
2: 340
0: okay.
2: million. Everybody talks about how Canada has free Medicare, or free for all, right?
0: Yeah.
2: How many people live in Canada?
0: What is it? It's a small number. It's about what is basically
2: 41 million.
0: Okay, so
2: how many people live in California? 39 million.
0: Yeah.
2: How many people live in Finland? 5.6 million.
0: Yeah, well, Finland's
2: how
0: a great.
2: How many people live in
0: Finland's a great
2: how
0: illustration.
2: How many people live in England? 56.5.
0: Yeah.
2: Sweden, 10.6. So that's why it won't work.
0: Well, it doesn't
2: now,
0: work.
2: I'm on Medicare, right? You think it's free? It's
0: no.
2: not free. I have a deductible.
0: You have a deductible, and you paid for it all your working career,
2: yes.
0: and you continue to pay for it because you pay a premium. You're paying a quarterly premium for Medicare. It's still not free.
2: But why is it that the Republicans aren't saying about the population part? Why aren't they saying that? The left keeps talking about how Canada can do it, and they're just as big as or bigger than states. They have a tenth of our population.
0: Well, it's not even about the population. It is partly about the population. But here's the problem. 10 million or 100 million or 300 million, when you create a system where everybody gets to partake in it without any personal investment in it, you wind up with overconsumption. There are two rationing mechanisms for any commodity or any service. But the rationing mechanisms are money or time. You pay the rationing mechanism will be one of those two. So if money is not the rationing mechanism, then time becomes the rationing mechanism. That means if you're entitled to the medical procedure, you're entitled to it for free, you don't have to come up with any money, but you have to wait. And time is not your friend with respect to medicine in most cases. The longer something that needs medical attention goes, generally speaking, the worse it gets. So time is the enemy. And when you have the system clogged with everybody, you know, consuming their free medical care, you wind up with a whole lot of medical care being consumed that doesn't absolutely have to be consumed. And it crowds out the people that really need to see the doctor.
2: Paul, even now, try to find a good doctor. Find
0: getting
2: a doctor
0: hard.
2: That has a 5-star rating. You
0: getting
2: won't be
0: hard.
2: You won't be able to get in. Why? Because they won't take Medicare because he takes so many Medicare patients. That's it.
0: Yeah,
2: Then you get stuck with a doctor. For example, I have low testosterone, right? I go to my doctor. He said, oh, I can't do it. I got to send you to the urologist, right? For 2 years, that urologist screwed me up. I couldn't get out of bed. Now, I just recently got a really good doctor. I don't know how I was so lucky. I met someone at the gym, and I told him how old I was, and I told him what was happening to me. He said, oh, you should check out my doctor. I checked him out. He has 5 stars. He let me in, and guess what? He fixed me.
0: Well, that's great news, Giorgio. I'm up against a break, but let me put a button on your point. One of the reasons you have trouble finding a doctor is because, you know, we're short of doctors, and we have lowered the incentive for some young person, age 21, finishing college, to go to 4 years of medical school and then 5, 6, 7 years of residency and internship and be 35 years old before making a decent living and then not be paid the kind of money we used to pay doctors. But the reason healthcare costs a lot of money is not because doctors are overpaid. The reason it costs a lot of money is because the rationing mechanism that used to work, which is to say the consumer paying at the point of consumption, has been replaced by a third-party payer, and there's no incentive anywhere for anybody to control costs. Giorgio, I appreciate the call, and you made my point. The rationing mechanism is you got a doctor, you want to see him, but everybody wants to see him, so you pay for it in time. You have to wait to get in. Appreciate it. 888-788-9910. More of Fox Across America is on the way.
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0: Paul Gleiser for Jimmy Failla, Fox Across America. We're back to the phone. Gene in East Texas, listening on my radio station, the proud home of Fox Across America, KTBB. Gene, what's on your mind?
1: Hey, Paul, it's great to hear you, man. I love it when you fill in for Jimmy, man. You do a great job and you represent us well. Thank you so much.
0: Nice of you to say. Thank you.
1: I wanted to kind of make sure that we get this point out. We talked earlier, caller that was before me talked about property ownership being the cornerstone, and that is true for a free society, except for the fact that we don't have property ownership. If you stop paying your taxes, the government takes your property and resells it. We rent from the government.
0: There is that construct. Yes, people say that, and you know, then you get into a philosophical argument. Yeah, okay, you have your property, but you have your property is protected by, the fire department, it's protected by the police, and you got to pay for all those things. If you're unwilling to pay for those things, you don't pay for those things, then you don't get the benefit of the freehold of your property. I get that, and I understand it, Gene, but here's the thing. Assuming you do pay your taxes, the government can't come take your property from you, except in certain, eminent domain things. In a statist economy, you have no property right at all. You can be displaced at a moment's notice. You can't be displaced from your property if you pay your taxes and do the right thing. In Soviet Russia, you paid your taxes and you still had no property rights.
1: Sure, and I get that, and I'm not making that qualm at all. I just want to make sure that we understand that what the founders viewed as property ownership is not what we have today. We have eminent domain, you have taxation, you even have easement access that utilities companies can just bump out on your property.
0: So I know
1: the state government level.
0: I don't know if you're listening on AM or FM there in East Texas, but if you're listening on AM, you're listening to a radio station with a transmitter side property that the utility came in and said, we're taking this strip right here, we're going to dig a hole, and you get to like it. Yeah, that happened. I'm on my property. I get it.
1: I just wanted to call in and just get that out there, that get off that off my chest. That's one of those.
0: Yeah, I understand it. You know, we do have to somehow or another, we do have to pay for the parts of government that we really need. We can't. You got to have a government. You got to have protection. Well, you got to have some structure. But nonetheless. All things being equal, in most circumstances, you at least have the presumptive right to occupy your property and use it. That's not the case in the statist economy. Hour two of Fox Across America is on the way. Paul Gleiser in for Jimmy. You need to stick around.
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8: Breaking news this hour at Town Hall. I'm Bob Agnew in Washington. The chairman of the House Judiciary Committee says the chickens are coming home to roost for one liberal activist group, which has spent years smearing conservatives and Catholics as being so-called hate groups. On the Salem News program this week on Capitol Hill with Tony Perkins, Ohio GOP Congressman Jim Jordan's calling out the activists by name.
9: The Southern Poverty Law Center has put themselves out there, and the left has embraced this, that they're the end-all, be-all on evaluating who's a hate group. And of course, now we found out that they were involved in actually fomenting and promoting the hate that they said they were trying to fight, paying people to create this hate out there, and then going to tell their donors, oh, send us money so we can fight the very hate that we're creating.
8: Congressman Jordan says Congress needs to act against groups like the SPLC trying to muzzle the free speech rights of conservative groups nationwide. His full interview will be heard when This Week on Capitol Hill is broadcast, beginning at 10 a.m. Eastern Time tomorrow on the Salem News Channel. More legal developments related to the November midterm.
10: The Trump administration's asked the Supreme Court to reject an order by a federal judge in Boston that blocks it from implementing its new rule regulating mail ballots. The appeal came hours after the administration was unable to tell that judge whether the computer system that would govern the entire project was operational yet.
8: And that is correspondent Ben Thomas reporting. Russia's war on Ukraine showing no signs of letting up at this point. Here's Rich Thompson.
11: Russian drone and missile strikes on Kiev have intensified, disrupting daily life with constant air raid sirens. Previously, the attacks occurred mostly at night, but now they happen day and night. Since last week, residents have faced exhaustion from the relentless alerts. People rush to shelters, interrupting daily activities like shopping and commuting. Even weddings and funerals are affected. Rich Thomason reporting.
8: A struggle on Wall Street. The Dow down 260 points. More from townhall.com.
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15: I'm Bruce Farrell. In a vote along party lines, the North Carolina State Board of Elections approving new guidelines for mail-in ballots just hours before some of those ballots were going to be sent to voters. The new policies don't change how ballots are delivered to voters who request them, but it does change the standards by which election officials decide whether to count a returned mail-in ballot. It's the unofficial last weekend of summer, meaning highways and airports will be packed, people in the state going everywhere from the beach to the mountains. AAA Carolina's Tiffany Wright tells us a lot of travelers will end up needing help.
16: Well, last year, just around the Carolinas, we're probably looking anywhere from 8,000 to 10,000, 12,000 roadside assistance calls. And the common issues, you know, dead batteries, flat tires, and believe it or not, people are still having lockouts, locking their keys in their car. And then people that just get stuck and we have to, tow them out.
15: A man arrested on multiple charges after allegedly stealing a $900,000 air conditioning system from an elementary school in Durham for scrap metal. 38-year-old William Leroy Jenkins, arrested earlier this week by Durham authorities. New legal action against the Raleigh Wedding Photography Company, accused of taking thousands of dollars from customers and not providing services. State Attorney General Jeff Jackson now providing the court, asking for a default judgment, not only against Holly Christina Photography, but also its owners.
17: The amount of money that we're asking for is in the hundreds of thousands of dollars, but the money is secondary. The primary goal here is to get these couples their memories.
15: A helicopter, the cause of those Kerry power outages Thursday. Duke Energy says a helicopter conducting aerial vegetation management caused the damage to the power lines, leading to a number of outages during the heat yesterday in Kerry and Morrisville. Starting Tuesday, drivers will not be able to use Lake Wheeler Road between Good Street and Umstead Drive. Construction in that area expected to take 2 years. The WPTF forecast, heat advisory, high at or near 100. Overnight chance of showers, low 75. 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
1: Hello, America. It's your main man, Jimmy Failla. Texas Radio Hall of Famer, Paul Gleiser is here. Take it away, Paul.
2: Thank you, Jimmy. It's always a pleasure to fill in, always honored to be asked, and it's just great to be a part of this show. I love Fox Across America. I was an early adopter at KTVB, my radio station in Tyler, Longview, Texas, and couldn't have enjoyed the ride more, so thanks for having me. One of the things I love about getting to fill in is getting to take your calls, and I just love talking to people from across America. So get in line, 888-788-9910, Larchmont, New York. Ron, you're up next on Fox Across America. What are you thinking?
3: Hello, Paul. Thanks for taking my call. First-time caller, long-time listener, as the saying goes. So I was listening to you talking about medical insurance with a couple of people. And
2: yeah.
3: I'm 57. I have life insurance. I have medical insurance. I have house insurance. I have car insurance. Life insurance, when you take out life insurance, they want to know the risk. They come, they test your blood, they measure your chest, they see how fit you are. They're measuring your lifestyle, and then your policy premium is based on that.
2: Yeah, they're asking you questions. They were asking questions. How much do you smoke? How much do you drink?
3: Yeah.
2: They're looking at you. They said you got a 40-inch waist or a 34-inch waist. They do all those things, you know?
3: Right. Your premium is based on that as well as your car insurance. You know, if you're a good driver, no accidents, no tickets, you have a lower premium. Some of these car companies give you, and I have it in my cars for my wife and my son, a safe driving beacon goes in the car. You get rewarded for good driving, right? So, if you have a house that's in a hurricane area, high risk, you're going to have high premiums. Health insurance, there's none of that. It's based on your income. So if you make money, you're paying out the nose. If you don't make any money, you get it given to you.
2: Well, you know, you are not wrong, Ron.
3: Why can't I get health insurance and pay? Because in my house, all we do is, like, work out and eat right and, like, live life. You know, we go to school and work. We go to bed. Like, why am I paying out the nose when we don't even tap into the insurance?
2: Well, why are you paying out your nose for that tubbo down the street who eats nothing but Jack-in-the-Box tacos, drinks a 12-pack of Pabst Blue Ribbon every night, smokes 2 packs of Marlboros? Why are you paying for that guy? And here's the thing. You know, this gets back to what I said to the caller earlier in the first hour. You know, there is no price sensitivity for health care at the point of consumption. If there were, people would start, among the things that would happen is people would start taking better care of themselves. Because if going to the doctor costs money and you don't want to spend the money, then maybe you should spend your time thinking about ways to avoid having to go to the doctor. And Ron, I recently decided, I got a hold of myself and said, I'm going to lose a bunch of weight and get myself in shape. And I did. It took me about 2 years to get to where I really want to be. But I did that for two reasons. One, I want to live longer. I love what I do, and I want to keep doing it. And three reasons. Number two, vanity. I was tired of looking the way I looked. It occurs to me, I produced for about 20 years with a healthcare concern in my home market. I produced a program called Health Connection, and it struck me the number of times when I'd be interviewing a doctor for this show where it all got boiled down to losing weight and exercising. And how many of our problems, our health problems, go away by losing weight and exercising. And if people had to pay the price for not losing weight and not exercising, they might say, you know, I might need to, you know, cut down on the carbs and start walking briskly every night or hitting the gym.
3: That's right. And maybe you know, these health clubs could have, like, membership data tied to the health insurance companies where, you know, they have some sort of integration between the systems that show,
2: yeah, but all is, so long as that is voluntary and it's not something that you don't have any. I don't want big. You mentioned the thing about the thing tracking you in your car. I'm scared of that because I don't want anybody keeping track of where I go and how often I go there, and You know, I
3: don't. Well, if you have Easy Pass in your car, they already know when you go to the supermarket.
2: Yeah, I know. They know what road you're on, but they're not all the way down to the very granular detail of where you're driving your car.
3: My son is 16 years old, and we just added him to the insurance policy. So I was like, I got to do something to get these rates down.
2: Yeah, no, I feel your pain, Ron. I've been there, done that. When I added my kid to the insurance policy, mine was a daughter. It's better. Better for girls than it is for boys, but it's still.
3: Isn't that sexist to charge boys?
2: No, you can make that argument, except for the fact that the insurance company will turn right around and, to your point, Ron, will say girls don't have as many claims as boys because they don't drive around like idiots the way boys do.
3: I know, and we based our opinions and everything on facts, don't we? So that's a fact. I was being facetious.
2: But no, I know, of course you were, and I totally get your point. And yeah, why isn't health coverage priced on risk? And the short answer, Ron, and then I got to jump. The short answer is because we have to a greater or lesser degree, depending on who you're talking to, we have kind of a mindset that health care is a human right, that you're entitled to it no matter what. And I say, okay, fine. Then somebody ought to be paying for my food too, because that's something I can't live without. I can go a lot longer without seeing the doctor than I can without getting food. So why isn't somebody paying for my food?
3: Right.
2: Ron, I really appreciate the call.
3: You're welcome. Thanks for taking me.
2: Weekend, thanks for being part of the show. Tom, Utica, New York. Another New Yorker on the line. What's on your mind?
4: Calling in from WIBX here, the 100-year-old station, and we have lessons in American history and patriotism out at the Alexander Hamilton Institute for the Study of American Civilization, and one of the topics that we covered was that in the founding fathers there was a big fight. When they were writing the Declaration of Independence, as to whether it would be life, liberty, and the pursuit of happiness, or life, liberty, and ownership of personal property. That was a big fight, and the happiness won. But that's the way it goes. Also, you were talking about personal property and about ownership of homes. And I'm not exactly sure when the change was made, but I believe that it was at a state constitutional convention that land in Magna Carta, land has always been considered allodial, A-L-O-D-I-A-L, which means that no one could lord it over you and your land. And then somehow or other, that principle from Magna Carta got changed to where the government could take away your land for not paying taxes. And so that was the old principle, straight from Magna Carta on out.
2: I just learned something.
4: Yep. And if you ever want to look up some really stimulating conversations and email, go to the Alexander Hamilton Institute for the Study of American Civilization. It was established in Clinton, New York, near Hamilton College, because as a reaction to Hamilton College's hiring a bunch of out-and-out communists and uncredentialed teachers to be full professors out there. So the founders, a bunch of professors, reacted with the help of a businessman who gave them $7 million to found the institute. And since that time, we have been participating in their classes, which have also been established at Baylor University and some other schools around the United States, to bring constitutional principles and other observations about the founding of a free country. It's just a great look. And if you want to have a look out there, just look. THEAHI, I believe, is the web address, with all the .com.
2: Say it slow. Say it again.
4: T-H-E-A-H-I, but it's the Alexander Hamilton Institute for the Study of Western Civilization.
2: All right. And look it up. And it's being taken over by the lefties, which happens to a lot of...
4: No. We established the Alexander Hamilton Institute.
2: Got it.
4: Because
2: got it.
4: Hamilton College had,
2: had
4: a period where they had an irresponsible... hiring practice, and they just brought in the lefties to Hamilton College. So they were a group had a businessman give them $7 million to establish the AHI, and we've been going great guns ever since.
2: All right, Tom, nice talking to you, and appreciate you taking time to be a part of the program today. Got time for one more. George, Tampa, Florida, you're up. What's on your mind?
5: Thank you, sir, for taking my call. I really appreciate it. My question is, while I have Obamacare insurance, I have to go to Europe for a surgery. Having insurance, government-subsidized insurance, is not, insurance that you will be taken care of. And this is the problem. I was shot in the head in Tampa here, and they left the bullet stuck in my skull. 6 years I've been going and begging the doctors here, and then I went to Europe for 2 hours. They removed it. Can you believe this?
2: Well, I hate the reason that you needed medical attention. That's terrible. Gosh. But, you know, more to your point, George, here's the thing. In the end, the government's not going to take care of you. You have to take care of you. I mean... This mindset that the government exists to take care of us—that's not the function of government. It can't be done. The government cannot take care of you. If the government could take care of you, people who invested with Bernie Madoff wouldn't have lost $6 billion because he stole that money right out from under their noses with the Securities and Exchange Commission operating in his office. He did it right under the nose of the government. And the government didn't protect those people from losing $6 billion. I can name you a whole bunch of other examples. The Hurricane Katrina in New Orleans, the government did not save those people. The people that did not on their own evacuate and waited for the government to fix it for them wound up in terrible shape. The government absolutely failed at that critical moment. Only you can take care of you. And if you don't assume personal responsibility for your life, and if you job it out to the government, you are very likely to be disappointed. George, good stuff. Appreciate the call. 888-788-9910. Paul Gleiser here on Fox Across America. More on the way.
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17: Paul Weiser in on Fox Across America, in for Jimmy Failla. And as is usually the case when I fill in, I am subjected to playing the quiz, thequiz.fox. Five questions, they get progressively more difficult, beginning from the fifth, going to the first. And my record's not bad. My record's pretty good, and I'm just pounding Rich Zeoli on this. So, Mike, what do we have today?
18: What's up, Paul? Yeah, sure. Yeah, he went 4 for 5 yesterday, I think. So he did okay.
17: Okay, all right. So he's all right. He's competing. He's in the tournament.
18: Yeah, if you or I don't get this first one, I mean, I don't know what. In the Catholic Church, the Bishop of Rome is a title.
17: He's the Pope.
18: Didn't even have to complete the second
17: one. Okay, all right.
18: What Irish family brewed his first stout in 1820? I can get
17: Guinness. It's got to be Guinness.
18: Yep. What founding father act is defense attorney for Captain Thomas Preston and 8 British soldiers accused of murder?
17: That was a big deal. That was John Adams.
18: Correct.
17: All right, what's next?
18: Gangster's Paradise, Coolio's breakout hit, samples, instruments from what R&B classic?
17: It's a Coolio question. It can't be Chicago or Earth, Wind, and Fire. It's got to be a Coolio question. I don't have the first clue.
18: Pastime Paradise from Stevie Wonder, Paradise from Sade, right?
17: Sade.
18: Yes. Whoops. Almost Paradise by Mike Reno and Ann Wilson, or Just Like Paradise by David Lee Roth.
17: Something about Paradise. I don't know. If you say so, I don't care. Pick what.
18: The Stevie Wonder one?
17: Okay. Yeah, I'll take it. Go with Stevie Wonder. Okay. Yeah, okay. I'd rather be lucky than good because I didn't have the first clue about that one. I'm not a Coolio guy. Okay. So what's the last question?
18: Due to her husband's untimely death, which First Lady never actually lived in the
17: world? Oh, Anna Harrison. Anna Harrison. William Henry Harrison only lived 31 days, and she never moved in.
18: Right. He got, like, a cold, right?
17: He got pneumonia. So he gave a big, long, winding windbag speech in terrible conditions, and he got sick, got pneumonia, got something to that effect, and just never recovered, never bounced back.
18: Yeah, I mean, do you think he had a shorter inauguration speech than Trump? I don't know.
17: Yeah. Well, the speeches used to run way Trump's inauguration speeches. Trump is reviving a presidential tradition that dates back to the 19th century, where speeches went way, way long.
18: Right.
17: William Henry Harrison gave a long speech outside in miserable conditions, and got sick and died from it. So Anna Harrison never got to live in the White House as First Lady.
18: Yep.
17: On a 31-day presidential term.
18: Wow. That's pretty crazy.
17: There you go. So, all right. Well, I went 5 for 5 again, but one of them was pure blind luck because I didn't know the answer. I didn't have the first clue. Other four I did, but the first one I didn't. All right, Mike, I'm going to take it. I'll take the win.
18: Good.
17: 5 out of 5. There we go. We got time to squeeze in one more call before the bottom. How about Tom in Chicago? You're next on Fox Across America.
19: How are you?
17: Good. You got to go real quick.
19: All right. The thing is, we're trying. Our whole neighborhood is trying to fight the Amtrak facility that they want to build in Bridgeport in Chicago, Illinois. And with that building, they want to take all the residential property that's been there over 100 years. Right around White Sox Park, because they, from all the way, they want to take all that property and get rid of all of our neighborhoods.
17: Yeah, and I hate that idea, and I'm not a big fan of eminent domain. I understand sometimes it's unavoidable, but I'm not sure.
19: Well, this is unavoidable because there's other places to put this here.
17: I know.
19: There's a whole area that could be all the way from all the way to whatever 39th Street, but right in the center of a Bridgeport neighborhood where people have been there for 100 years.
17: Yeah, I'm not trying to step on you, Tom, but I'm up against the clock. But I am naturally resistant to the idea of eminent domain, and it needs to be an absolute last resort. Because when you have a piece of property, you ought to have the quiet enjoyment of it and not live in fear of the government getting a great idea for some public good and throwing you off your own property, because the compensation's never really adequate on eminent domain deals. Tom, appreciate the call. More Fox Across America is on the way after the bottom of the hour. Hope you'll stick around.

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1: I'm Bruce Farrell. A Knightdale driver who allegedly caused the August crash that killed a Granville County teen said he fell asleep at the wheel. This from newly released warrants, 19-year-old Caden Matthew Sanders facing charges. Republican leaders last year changed the congressional map ahead of the 2026 midterm elections. Former UNC System President Tom Ross is now a member of the group North Carolinians for Redistricting Reform. He spoke to WGHP.
2: The Supreme Court has essentially said that, you know, you can use all the political gerrymandering you want. And the effect of that is to allow our discrimination based on race by claiming political.
1: TSA nationwide expected to screen more than 17 million passengers over this Labor Day holiday weekend, and 3 million people are expected to fly Friday alone. Bruce Farrell, WPTF News.
3: Recovery. 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With SRN News, I'm Bob Agnew in Washington. Republicans are getting a late-cycle cash infusion aimed at keeping control of Congress. President Trump says he'll use more than $400 million from his aligned super PAC to help Republicans hold and expand their majority in Congress. The president told supporters he'll focus on 35 close races in the final month before the midterms. The administration is making good on its move to strip tax breaks from schools that use race in their admissions. The Treasury Department and IRS are proposing new rules that would end tax-exempt status for private schools that use race-based admissions or other race-based policies in their system. Also at SRNnews.com, the U.S. economy added a surprisingly strong number of jobs in August. The Labor Department reports 162,000 new jobs were added to the payrolls. The latest numbers from the Labor Department support the president's goal of a durable jobs recovery. This is SRN News.
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1: Heat makes way for thunderstorms in your WPTF forecast. 40% chance of showers overnight, low 75. 60% chance of showers Saturday, high 98. 85 and 40% chance of showers Sunday, 84 and sunny for your Labor Day.
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1: It's Paul Gleiser in for Jimmy today on this Friday before Labor Day. Long weekend for a whole lot of folks. Love being a part of the show. Love getting to fill in and love getting to talk to some of the cool guests that we have, including Justine Brooke Murray of the Media Research Center. Justine, there in the house. How you doing? Thanks for joining the show.
2: Thank you for having me. It's great speaking with you again.
1: Yeah, it's fun. And there's about 1,000 directions we can go. I want to go immediately to the fact that in about 24 minutes, courts are due to be back in session in Plymouth, Mass., where the reading I'm doing is saying that the judge is going to declare a mistrial, is granted Reddington, the defense attorney, a kind of a little one-hour window to throw a Hail Mary emergency appeal of that. And we have learned that the holdout juror is a male, because Reddington let that slip. And so my question for you is, what say you?
2: I would say that if Lindsay Clancy, if she is found not guilty, or she is found that she was not responsible, then it will go to show that the justice system in this country, and particularly in blue states, are being run by, like, the student government at Columbia University. Because Lindsay Clancy is now a folk hero. She's a feminist folk hero because she strangled her three babies to death. And hey, this might sound harsh, and I can't believe this is even controversial to say, but I don't care how nuts somebody is. I don't care about the struggles they've gone through. Once they commit murder, once they take someone's life, all my sympathy goes right out the window. But they're treating her like basically a typical Palestinian would receive sympathy.
1: Well, you know, she knew clear. I mean, the fact that she made arrangements for her husband to be absent and she engineered that tells you that she knew what she was about to do was wrong. If she didn't think that, then she wouldn't have needed to send her husband away. And she killed three innocent little lives.
2: Yep.
1: The only way you can let her off for that has to be so extraordinary and so painfully obvious that there can't be any debate about it. Otherwise, you have to hold her accountable. Now, and I will say that if that were, this case were being tried in Texas, she'd already be convicted, I believe.
2: Yeah, of course. But you have this form of mob justice. And I call it, I blame the party of social justice. I blame the left, because in the name of social justice or empathy, they will render you more irredeemable and more worthy of jail time for words that you use that they don't like than a mother who strangles
1: her kids.
2: And they will render you worthy of public execution, like the way they executed Charlie Kirk over his words. And then after they execute him, they will render the widow, the mother, the surviving mother, more guilty for simply living and for helping her young babies survive that than this. I'm going to call Lindsay Clancy a monster. That's how I see it.
1: I don't know how a mother can kill her children. I can't think of a more heinous form of murder. I was thinking about this on my way to the studio today. Is there any worse form of murder that you can think of? I can't.
2: I think that the only thing that's worse is this, plus the hundreds of thousands of women, and I call them the homicidally

0: self-involved do-nothings, these wastes of space, taking to TikTok to celebrate it like it's some trend. They are raising up their babies on camera. They should all have CPS called on them, by the way. None of them should be allowed around kids. But they are holding up their babies like sacrificial lambs, saying, same, Lindsay, I would do the same. Like, they're merely posting the black square. This is the new black square for them.
1: Yeah, and so they are condoning what I will say again, I think is the worst imaginable form of murder. If you know, throughout the entirety of the animal kingdom, mothers protect their young. I 2 years ago, I led a group of people, listeners to my radio station. We went to Kenya. And one of the things that you really see, I mean, really, really up close and personal, like very close, is what a mother elephant will do to protect her baby.
0: There was a story recently about a mother who died saving her children in a fire. And you don't hear the feminists or the people who claim they support women. You don't hear them praising her. She gets no media coverage at all, except for maybe here. But that's it. We are praising society's worst. We're praising the lowest of the low, because as long as you commit the most heinous of crimes, you are now a martyr. You're either a victim of society. If you're a woman, it's the man's fault. If you're black, it's Whitey's fault. But this is the left's latest martyr, from Carmelo Anthony from Luigi Mangione. This is a trend. Yep. They're a death cult. And they believe that in the name of social justice is justice, as war is peace. You have to make some human sacrifices along the way.
1: Well, it's unimaginable to me that a mother could kill her babies. My mother, I know, would have laid down her life for me without thinking even for a second. If it had come, if that moment had come, and it was her or me, it was going to be her. I mean, I know this, and I know this about my wife and our daughter. My wife would, without a second's thought, would lay down her life for our daughter. That's what mothers do. And it's, you know, as I say, all through the animal kingdom. So how you can get to the place where you kill your children, and not one, three, in the same setting, you know, and systematically and with forethought, with planning, I don't see how you can do it, nor do I see how you can, in any construct, let that go unpunished.
0: Well, the way the media wants to treat this and blame it on mental health is as if we were in the movie Conjuring and she was possessed by some magical fairyland demon. That's basically where we're at. And then otherwise, you have the TikTok mob blaming the husband because, well, you know, if there's a man anywhere in this story,
1: it's his fault.
0: Yep. It's always the straight white male's fault. But yeah. Imagine if, like they said, same Chris Watts, same. Fathers see themselves in Chris Watts, who was a man who he strangled his pregnant wife to death, and then he took a fishing spear and stabbed his children, and he was a schizo. Oh, but would you have hundreds of men surrounding the courthouse in Cabela's fishing gear or hunting gear?
1: No,
0: yeah, of course
1: no,
0: not.
1: No, you would not. Justine Brooke Murray from the Media Research Center is here. It's a terrible story, and the thing is, we don't have closure on it, and there's no way in the world that the state can't retry it. You can't just let her say, oh, well, we tried. You can't do that. So we're going to get to go through this again, and I don't know what I would do differently. I'm sure they're going to put their heads together and say, you know, how do we pick a jury differently? Something's got to give, because you cannot let her go. Let's do a massive shifting of gears here, Justine. Labor Day kind of marks the unofficial kickoff of campaign season. We have a critical midterm on our hands. It's going to determine whether or not the Trump presidency has a chance of ending on an upbeat note or ends on the sourest of sour notes. And we have this, what's been thrown into the mix, the rapid ascendancy of socialism. We didn't learn from the collapse of the Soviet Union. How are you handicapping this?
0: Well, the Media Research Center, including Newsbusters, we've been holding outlets like CNN and MS Now accountable for the way they are basically campaigning for these candidates. In Florida, they will say that David Jolly, he's a moderate, just like Abdul El Sayed. He's a moderate because he told CNN that he's not a socialist, even though he stood at a DSA conference in front of a podium with a snake that said the word capitalism on it, and it was being squeezed to death. And then you have Kristen Welker on NBC saying that we're all Islamophobic. That Abdul is saying that that we say that Abdul, he did not support the death of the Ayatollah because he didn't want to offend his 7th century constituents. We're not allowed to raise questions about that, or the fact that his birth mother worked for a designated terrorist organization. That makes you a bigot. So, well, we're going to see this continued media gaslighting.
1: So how are you handicapping it? What do you think we're going to wake up to the Wednesday morning in November?
0: Frankly, I keep going back and forth on this. I am not so sure what will happen, because we have seen socialism take over, the socialist win in New York. Part of it also depends on people my age, my generation, whom most of them have never experienced socialism. So when they hear phrases like Medicare for all, free health care, they get as
1: free giddy. College.
0: Yeah, free everything.
1: College loan forgiveness, you know, all these magic things that sound good. They're very seductive. Sounds like a wonderful idea.
0: It's like Marvel on a cereal box when you're looking at it as an 8-year-old. Ooh, that's shiny and cool. But soon they will realize, and if socialism does take over, even more so in this country than it has in certain blue states and cities, they will soon realize that the bread lines, they might not be able to get out of them so quickly. While Mamdani and people like Mamdani, Abdul El Sayed, and these other socialists, the rest of us will live in squalor while they will have security, private security for themselves.
1: Justine Brooke Murray from the Media Research Center. Let me tell you what's keeping me, clinging to the little bit of optimism that I have. The Republicans are doing a terrible job of campaigning. They're doing a terrible job of defending their record. I'm watching I'm here in Texas with the Ken Paxton, James Tallarico race. I'm not at all impressed with the Paxton campaign's effort. But here's what's nonetheless got me a little bit optimistic. The best thing going for the Republican Party right now is the rise of socialism, because for high propensity voters, which is to say older voters, you mentioned the younger, but the older voters are the ones much more likely to turn out. They're much more conscientious about voting than younger people. This is anathema to them. The socialism, they're old enough to know better. And some of this stuff is abhorrent to people in the heartland. And it'll, even if they're not enthused about their own candidate, they don't want anything to do with the left-wing lunacy that they're seeing. And that may get them off their butts, off their couches, into the polls. And maybe we hang on to enough seats to keep one or both of the houses. What do you, am I crazy?
0: Well, you're in the heartland, and unfortunately, much of the older people in New Jersey and right outside D.C. where I live, they're like the early bird crowd at the Golden Corral going to these No Kings protests. And that's mostly, most of these protests, they're all of these older types, because they were told and they still believe the Democrats of yesteryear and the hippies who protested the Vietnam War, they believe that that's still their party. And some of them are even preaching socialism because maybe they don't realize that it's actually legitimate socialism, and maybe they've been around, they've been in these suburban sections of these blue states and blue cities for a very long time. I there's a lot of soccer mommies.
1: So you don't sound very optimistic at all.
0: I guess I am a glass half empty type of person, but my little motto in my head, maybe it's just because I'm a neurotic Jew, that if I think pessimistically, if I'm a bit of a downer, then my hopes won't get they won't get too far up.
1: Yeah, okay. So you're the disappointment won't sting as badly.
0: There There you go. I'm setting myself up for disappointment right now, so I can.
1: Yeah,
0: be
1: all right. Well, that's playing to not lose, Justine. You know, I do, and I want to play to win. I think the Republicans still have a chance, simply because some of what's coming out of the mouths of some of these Democratic Socialist candidates is just absolutely crazy, and it may blow up in their faces. Justine, listen, appreciate the time as always. It's always a pleasure.
0: Always a pleasure back. Yep.
1: And you have a great 3-day weekend if you get to take one, and we'll do it again.
0: Yeah, same to you. It was wonderful joining as always, and I look forward to speaking later.
1: All right, more Fox Across America is on the way. Don't go away.
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0: 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I've been surfing here since I was a kid. Now, seeing my grandson out on the water, it means everything to me. Watching him and taking in the blue waves, the sea breeze, the blurry horizon.
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0: Rice, you're in for Jimmy Failla, Fox Across America. Big hour coming up. You want to really want to stick around. We've got Taylor Riggs coming up after the top of the hour. And then later in the hour, the man given the nickname the Architect, Karl Rove, to kind of set the scene for the campaign as it begins in earnest here on Labor Day leading up to Election Day in November, how he sees things shaping up. And meanwhile, we got time for a call. Let's squeeze one more in. Lorraine, Rochester, New York, you're next.
1: Thank you. I want to quickly put my point across in the beginning so it doesn't get lost. I love your bottom-up, top-down discussion.
0: Well, thank you.
1: Today, and I wish we could hear that on the hour, every hour, for all the people who don't know what they don't know.
0: Well, this is the thing, Lorraine. You know, I came of age when the Soviet Union was on the rise, when it was at its peak of its ascendancy, when it enslaved most of Eastern Europe that it was granted dominion over post-World War II. We all could see that Eastern Europe was a prison. The Soviet propagandists could not hide the fact that their people were miserable. There's no way they could make it look good. And we got to all see how it played out in real life. We got to see what life was like in East Germany. We could see it, we were taught it, we understood it, and it's been so long since the Soviet Union fell in 1989 that a whole cohort of Americans have no experience with it, and all the seductive promises of socialism sound good, and they don't have the perspective of all the failures.
1: May I say a couple other quick things?
0: Sure.
1: Along that line, I'll be 90 next year. But I went through what you're just talking about, and it concerned Americans enough. We understood it's correct. We really saw what was happening. But it didn't take very many Russian or Soviet people to change from the winds of the First World War into communist concentration. It only took a minority to get it going.
0: That's a great point. You know, Carl, when it was voted on, it did not receive majority support. It's a great point. It doesn't take much.
1: That's why for our country, I'm not afraid. Oh, here's my other quick point. It's a religious related thing. I think God allowed the crap, the insanity, the chaos to appear more now because we will be ready to handle it with God's help.
0: Well, you know,
1: I believe
0: that the providence was at play in the founding of the United States. I think God looked at the world and the progress of history, and he said, okay, now. And he brought about on the North American continent what we call the United States. I really believe that. And I believe he will, pardon me, ultimately protect it. I certainly pray for that. Listen, I appreciate your call, Lorraine. Fox Across America, Taylor Riggs is on the way after the top of the hour. Karl Rove later in the hour. You want to stick around? If I can get my voice back, it'll be worth it.
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7: Breaking news this hour at Town Hall. I'm Bob Agnew in Washington. Republicans will be getting a late-cycle cash infusion aimed at keeping control of Congress in the upcoming midterm elections.
8: President Trump says he will use more than $400 million from his aligned super PAC to help Republicans hold and expand their majority in Congress. The president told supporters he will focus on 35 close races in the final month before the election. He said he will campaign in those battlegrounds rather than safe Republican districts. House Speaker Mike Johnson's team is helping decide where the money goes. Vice President J.D. Vance has already been on the trail for key Senate candidates. Willie Nelson, Washington.
7: The unemployment rate holding steady at 4.1%, relatively low, and just part of the latest news today from the Labor Department. It also says the U.S. economy added a surprising 162,000 jobs in August, a solid rebound from July's decline, and a result that did beat many economists' expectations. Things are not going well on Wall Street for investors right now. The Dow is down 298 points. The Nasdaq up by 124. The S&P 500 down about 37 at this hour. Rescuers in Nepal have pulled two workers alive from an underground tunnel at a hydropower plant. That's about 9 days after that massive wall of water swept through. At a committee hearing on sanctuary city policy, a father whose daughter was catastrophically injured by an illegal alien truck driver sounding off.
9: The father of a girl permanently disabled in a crash involving an illegal alien truck driver confronting Democrat lawmakers during a congressional hearing, telling them he rejects their sympathy. The five-year-old girl suffering traumatic brain injury after an 18-wheeler driven by the illegal slammed into the car she was riding in during a multi-car crash in California. The girl, who's now seven, is nonverbal and relearning how to walk and has developmental delays. Liberals in California have issued the most commercial driver's licenses to illegals. Some do not speak English and cannot understand our road signs.
7: More at Town Hall.
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12: I'm Bruce Farrell. In a vote along party lines, the North Carolina State Board of Elections approving new guidelines for mail-in ballots just hours before some of those ballots were going to be sent to voters. The new policies don't change how ballots are delivered to voters who request them, but it does change the standards by which election officials decide whether to count a returned mail-in ballot. It's the unofficial last weekend of summer, meaning highways and airports will be packed, people in the state going everywhere from the beach to the mountains. AAA Carolina's Tiffany Wright tells us a lot of travelers will end up needing help.
13: Well, last year, just around the Carolinas, we're probably looking anywhere from 8,000 to 10,000, 12,000 roadside assistance calls. And the common issues, you know, dead batteries, flat tires, and believe it or not, people are still having lockouts, locking their keys in their car. And then people that just get stuck and we have to, tow them out.
12: A man arrested on multiple charges after allegedly stealing a $900,000 air conditioning system from an elementary school in Durham for scrap metal. 38-year-old William Leroy Jenkins, arrested earlier this week by Durham authorities. New legal action against the Raleigh Wedding Photography Company, accused of taking thousands of dollars from customers and not providing services. State Attorney General Jeff Jackson now providing the court asking for a default judgment, not only against Holly Christina Photography, but also its owners.
14: The amount of money that we're asking for is in the hundreds of thousands of dollars, but the money is secondary. The primary goal here is to get these couples their memories.
12: A helicopter, the cause of those carry power outages Thursday. Duke Energy says a helicopter conducting aerial vegetation management caused the damage to the power lines, leading to a number of outages during the heat yesterday in Cary and Morrisville. Starting Tuesday, drivers will not be able to use Lake Wheeler Road between Good Street and Umstead Drive. Construction in that area expected to take 2 years. The WPTF forecast, heat advisory, high at or near 100. Overnight chance of showers, low 75. 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
1: Hello, America. It's your main man, Jimmy Failla. Texas Radio Hall of Famer Paul Gleiser is here. Take it away, Paul.
2: Thank you, Jimmy. Hour three of Fox Across America. This hour is going to be a banger. Later in the hour, we have Karl Rove going to talk about politics, Republican politics in general, and the much-watched race in Texas for Senate between Ken Paxton, Texas's Attorney General, and James Tallarico, who is so far to the left, it's just astonishing that he's on a ballot in Texas. We're going to talk about that. But meanwhile, here at the top of the hour, part of my deal, when I fill in for Jimmy, my Fox News contract, the Fox News fill-in host contract says that I get me some Riggs time. Here she is. Taylor Riggs, co-host of the Big Money Show on the Fox Business Network, is in the house. Taylor, how you doing?
3: Woohoo! Thanks for having me. Happy Friday. I can't believe it's, what is this, Labor Day weekend?
2: Labor Day weekend. Yeah, we kick off. This is when the pundits say that the campaign season gets started in earnest.
3: Oh, boy.
2: So, you and I talked last week. You know, and the producer, Mike, there is more pessimistic than I am, and I'm on the fence. One, you know, I could be argued either way about the Republicans, you know, being in a spot of trouble on trying to retain the House. And one of the things is that people are saying that the Republicans don't have anything to run on. You pushed back on that last week, and I want you to do it again. You know, go down the things in the economy that are going well that may not be well realized and well understood.
3: Okay. So I want to be careful not to sound like a Democrat in 2022 when everyone kept saying there's no recession. Why do you feel so bad? Inflation's at 9%, but the economy's great. Don't feel what you're feeling. And guess what? A whole host of red sweep came in because people were so sick and tired of being told that the economy's great, even though they felt like garbage. So yeah. I preface that with making sure I don't sound like that. But let me just talk to you frankly with some of the numbers. This week, we got the job opening survey. We call that the JOLTS report. Most of all of the new job openings are entirely due to construction and manufacturing.
2: That's good news.
3: That is a huge good news. We got jobs day today. The first Friday of every month is jobs day. The estimate was to add about 55,000 jobs. We added 162,000 jobs.
2: Most of them private sector. Most of them private sector.
3: Bingo. So well reversing the trends in the previous administration when it was a lot of public sector jobs. The unemployment rate's at 4.1%. The sort of bad news, if you will, is you're not getting a lot of inflation from wage growth. So wage growth is barely keeping up with inflation, but it's not massively outpacing inflation. So the Federal Reserve doesn't have to massively hike interest rates to cool off the labor market because wage growth isn't a spiraled out of control inflationary look right now.
2: All right.
3: So massively good news. You know, the data center moratorium is becoming a political issue. I'm very pro new technology and pro data center, and I'm very excited about the new construction and manufacturing jobs that it is bringing, and it is, and it also is coming because we have the one big beautiful bill that did 100% immediate expensing on factories, factory floors, factory equipment, you name it. And so that's coming, but that actually could start to slow things down. So I think that's what I'm watching in the future. But we got ISM manufacturing numbers. Manufacturing expanded for the eighth straight month in August. So the data is telling us things look really good. In the jobs report today, you know what some of the biggest hires were? Leisure and hospitality. You okay. don't hire at like the local bar or the local retailer if you're really souring on the economy. So that means consumer spending is up. Consumer discretionary spending is up. I also read a note from Bank of America that the K-shaped trend is reversing. You know that K-shape where they think the rich are getting richer and the poor is getting poorer? After tax wage growth for lower income, according to Bank of America data, is up 4.7% in August year over year. That's faster than high income wage growth. So the poor are catching up. Atlanta Fed GDP number out this morning, 4.7% in the third quarter. So again, that's all the sort of Wall Street data points that I'm throwing in your face that I'm looking around and it's hard to find sort of a soft spot in this economy right now.
2: Yeah, except then you got the fact that gasoline's $4.10 a gallon.
3: Yep.
2: And people feel that, you know, once a week, twice a week, and people feel that.
3: They're feeling that, but they haven't stopped spending yet. And so I think that's what I'm watching is I was telling maybe you this story last week. I feel I don't always feel great about finances, but remember I still threw my my oldest girl, a third birthday party. And that's easily a discretionary thing that I could have pulled away. You know what? Gas prices are high. I don't feel good about things. My grocery bills are high. We're going to cut back spending. We're not. So I am mindful that people think gas prices are high, and they are. But I haven't seen a change in behavior.
2: Okay, interesting. And they say that this Labor Day weekend, the travel is going to be up some double-digit number, and more people are going to be on the move than ever before. That's
3: even
2: not,
3: with diesel prices at a record.
2: Yeah, that is not indicative of people pulling in their horns. I get all of that. Then, Taylor, I mean, we talked about this last week. I'll do it again. Why doesn't, we don't have that feeling that we had in the Trump economy pre-COVID in the first term.
3: Because of gas prices.
2: Is that the thing?
3: Yeah.
2: So then did we second guess Donald Trump on the timing of starting a conflict with Iran? I mean, is that what we do? I mean,
3: I am of the camp. Well, okay, let me phrase it this way. I think he's the only president to do this because it is so hard, and we see why.
2: Yeah.
3: We thought it would be a couple weeks, and it's
2: I never thought that, but a lot of people did, but I didn't.
3: So he did it knowing no one else will do it. And now we know why no one else will do it. Because you're dealing with lunatics who don't care about anyone but blowing themselves up.
2: Yeah, and yet the argument is that somebody has to do it.
3: Bingo. So I think when you ask about why we don't feel the way we felt during Trump 1.0, some of it is expectations. We voted for Trump on pocketbook issues.
2: We did.
3: He promised, and I want to be careful what we promised, to bring prices down. Now, you can't bring prices down because that's deflation. That means we're in a massive recession.
2: Right.
3: But what we should have promised is prices will grow less quickly, which they have, and give time for real wages to outpace inflation, which they have.
2: Which effectively brings prices down.
3: Correct, because your after-tax take-home pay is better.
2: Yeah,
3: right? I'm just looking at cash in and cash out.
2: I thought no tax on tips would be, would people be buzzing about no tax on overtime. I thought, no tax on
3: Social
2: Security.
3: But remember,
2: Security
3: it's cumulative
2: proceeds.
3: Inflation. So I can tell you, inflation's only up 3.5% year over year. But then I'm forgetting that in the last 7 years, we're up still 30 to 40%.
2: Yeah.
3: And that's still the issue. I think people, even though it's been 6 years, people still remember pre-COVID prices. I was at home in California with my mom and we got Taco Bell for three of us. And she came back and she said, Taco Bell for three people was $17 or $18.
2: Yeah.
3: I remember when my burrito was $1.99.
2: Yeah.
3: And so I'm not saying that that's good or bad. Yes, my wages have, in part kept up with the increase in that price of the burrito, but people still have sticker shock.
2: It still sounds like a lot of money for Taco Bell.
3: Yeah.
2: I get all of that. Well, listen, I'm quietly, very, very cautiously optimistic that the country we are still who we are.
3: Yeah.
2: And we look at the crazy that is coming from the once semi-sane Democratic Party, and that they have outsmarted themselves and gone too far to the left, and it's gonna boomerang on them. And I think the biggest thing helping the Republicans right now is the Democrats. Do you think I'm crazy?
3: I am worried about that because I see so many people in my hometown of New York.
2: Yeah, but you're in New York.
3: Mm-hmm. But here's what I want. I want to be in a party that campaigns on the things that they are doing, not the how crazy the other party is.
2: I agree with that. But
3: so,
2: you'll take the win, Howard.
3: Sure.
2: You'll take the win because you hit six home runs. You'll take the win because the other team committed 12 errors.
3: Right. But yeah, I also will push back and say the One Big Beautiful Bill was great, but that was July of 2025. It's September of 2026.
2: Ancient history.
3: What did you do for me this year? When I go to the polls in November, am I really going to think, okay, well, I remember that they did the One Big Beautiful Bill 18 months ago. That sounds good. My boss pays me to show up every single day. I am not paying Congress people to show up and pass one bill 15 or 16 months ago. And so I think that's also where there's a little bit of a disconnect, where I think a lot of people are looking around and saying, but since then, what have you done? And they could have done more. I mean, I'm going to be old school. They told me they were going to cut the spending, and they haven't cut the spending. And I don't want to be super negative. Look, this is the best country in the world. Free market capitalism is amazing. We're 4.7% GDP. I love this country. You know, like, we're about to come up on 9/11 next week, and I'm so patriotic. And only in this country do we get to be so proud of how far we've come. But I think a lot of people are thinking, like, okay, well, you promised that you're going to cut the spending, and you're still spending, and we're now $40 trillion in debt.
2: Yeah, we just crossed the $40 trillion threshold. Yeah, now that doesn't play well. You know, it's when I saw that number, I mean, I knew it was coming, but when it was actually published, it was a shock to the heart.
3: Yeah, and it's coming because Republicans are also spending, and Democrats are. We're not spending as much, but we're still spending.
2: Well, there is this. There are two things that we'll see what impact they have. There are two things that both of them involve Trump. One is the convention next week, about 3.5 miles from where I'm sitting right this minute, here in Dallas. We'll see what impact that has. I think it's a brilliant idea to put on a showcase of the midterm. Never been done before. Innovative, out-of-the-box thinking. And number two, Trump's going to go to 35 states that are in play between now and Election Day. That's a blistering campaign schedule. Mm-hmm. He will not have zero impact. He will have an impact by doing that.
3: Yes. There is certainly the Trump effect. I do not want to discount that. But I do think more and more people are just looking at cash coming in and cash coming out.
2: Right.
3: And I think people are saying, okay, so you got all the refunds from the tariffs, but like, where's my check? Or like, are you lowering prices after Costco, Target, Walmart, Lululemon, whoever received their tariff refund? Are you now lowering the prices, or are you just putting that in your bottom line? And I'm pro-capitalist. Companies have a right to make a profit. They report to shareholders, and I love that we're in 30 to 50% earnings growth. I love it. But I think there are a lot of people out there saying, well,
2: but if they got a big refund check, and yet there's demand at their current prices, why would they lower prices?
3: Totally fair. I'm just laying out the argument of what people are, the way people feel.
2: Yeah, I understand it.
3: I hope I wasn't too Debbie Downer. I love this.
2: No, don't be Debbie. You know, listen. Yeah, I want to be realistic. I want to look at the world as it is, not as I want it to be.
3: Yeah.
2: I'm still going to throw this out there, and you can disagree with me. I think the Democrats have gone too far to the left, and it's going to cost them. It may not cost them this cycle, but it's going to cost them eventually.
3: You know how it's going to cost them? When the Cato Institute said that all of these socialist policies are going to cost us $200 trillion, and then they're going to go to try to borrow debt to fund all those programs, we're going to have a failed bond auction. And then we're going to realize that we don't have the revenue.
2: Right.
3: And there's no amount of taxes that you can raise on corporation or raise on people that are going to fund those programs.
2: And the rich don't have enough to cover it for you.
3: And the market is going to revolt and force Congress to stop the spending, because eventually they're going to figure out dollar dominance is at risk. Having the best bond market in the world is at risk. And that having full faith in credit maybe isn't as hot as we thought, because full faith and credit may not mean full faith and credit backing of the United States.
2: All right.
3: So I'm super optimistic that the market actually will push back on some of that.
2: Which is to say the cure for excess is excess.
3: Mm-hmm. That's going to be bond yields is what's going to keep these socialists out of power.
2: Anyway, hey, Taylor, I hate it. I always hate it when we have to go away.
3: I know.
2: I really do.
3: Have a great long weekend.
2: Have a great long weekend yourself, and let's do this again.
3: Can't wait.
2: Fox Across America continues after the break. Stay with us.
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13: Breaking news here on Fox Across America. The judge has now officially declared a mistrial in the Lindsey Clancy trial. That's just an amazing commentary on where we are as a nation and as a society, and I'm going to leave it at that. She killed her three babies, and, well, the prosecution, in order to get justice, will have to try that case again. I just hate that. But anyway, it's a mistrial. One juror could not be brought to see it the way the other 11 did. Got time for one more call. David in San Francisco, California, you are on the line. What's on your mind?
14: Oh, thanks, Paul. Yeah, I'd sure like to see some performance before Election Day. You know, we the people, basically, we're supposed to hire people to run our stuff, to manage our property. You know, we the people own the sewer system. We the people own the roads, the libraries, the schools. And we're supposed to hire a guy to be the property manager, whether it's a congressman or a senator or a president or the library board, for that matter. And what we're finding is the big money is tricking these people into giving away our stuff and then running it on the cheap, and so we get bad service, and we get a lot of promises. So I don't want to run this election year again like, what are we going to get for promises? I want to see performance.
13: Well, you know, that was kind of how Trump got into the national conversation to begin with. I mean, he very correctly pointed out we have been misgoverned, thoroughly misgoverned, for most of four decades by politicians of both parties. And I liken Donald Trump to the guy that in the movie Bull Durham that goes and throws all the baseball bats into the shower and says, you know, you guys aren't getting the job done. But having said all that, you know, there's a whole lot that's, you know, we look at these guys and say, can anybody play this game? Can anybody get it right? David, appreciate your call. The clock is a tyrant. I got to go, but appreciate you taking time. Appreciate your patience. Carl Rove, coming up after the bottom of the hour break here on Fox Across America. You do not want to go away.

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1: I'm Bruce Farrell. A Knightdale driver who allegedly caused the August crash that killed a Granville County teen said he fell asleep at the wheel. This from newly released warrants, 19-year-old Caden Matthew Sanders facing charges. Republican leaders last year changed the congressional map ahead of the 2026 midterm elections. Former UNC System President Tom Ross is now a member of the group North Carolinians for Redistricting Reform. He spoke to WGHP.
2: The Supreme Court has essentially said that, you know, you can use all the political gerrymandering you want. And the effect of that is to allow or discrimination based on race by claiming political.
1: TSA nationwide expected to screen more than 17 million passengers over this Labor Day holiday weekend, and 3 million people are expected to fly Friday alone. Bruce Farrell, WPTF News.
3: 1 point. This is SRN News. With SRN News, I'm Bob Agnew in Washington. Republicans getting a shot in the arm ahead of the midterm elections in the form of a late-cycle cash infusion. President Trump says he'll use more than $400 million from his aligned super PAC to help Republicans hold and expand their majority in Congress. The president also told supporters he'll personally focus on 35 close races in the final month before the election in November. The U.S. economy added a surprisingly strong 162,000 jobs in August. It was a big rebound from July's decline and a result that beat many economists' expectations. Renewed hope for finding more survivors more than a week after flash flooding in Nepal. Rescuers there today pulled two workers alive from an underground tunnel at a hydro power plant. That's where many people are thought to have been trapped as the water worked its way downriver. On Wall Street, the Dow Jones Industrial Average struggling. It's down 261 points. This is SRN News.
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1: Heat makes way for thunderstorms in your WPTF forecast. 40% chance of showers overnight, low 75. 60% chance of showers Saturday, high 98. 85 and 40% chance of showers Sunday, 84 and sunny for your Labor Day.
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8: And that is because they can't get more power if people have their money, keep their money, and can make decisions with their money. The Democrats need control in order to have a political argument, and I don't want them controlling me. I don't want anybody else controlling me, and I know the people of our state in Florida, they want to be free.
9: Okay, Carl, here's my question. You know, Tallarico did say that. He said capitalism is white supremacy, needs to be dismantled. He's running in Texas, for crying out loud. How does he even have a chance, and how is he even in the polls with Paxton?
10: Yeah, well, first of all, I live in Austin, and that's where Tallarico's state house district is. And let me just tell you, I love Austin. It's a beautiful community, wonderful friends. My family is there. My pals are there. It's where
9: I'm going to be there. I'm going to be there Thursday. I get it.
10: So, but Austin is full of liberals, and they have to out-liberal each other. They have to out-progressive each other. Remember, Tallarico first got elected to the state house in a seat that was mostly in Williamson County, the county north of Austin, which is a suburban conservative county. They got a major highway named the Ronald Reagan Highway. And he took a seat held by a Republican who was retiring, wonderful guy, Larry Gonzalez. And so in his first race, he had to get Republican and independent votes. Then he got redistricted, and his district got moved into Travis County, and his true colors came out, and he had to had to move further to the left than anybody else so that he could get votes in a Democratic primary and remain in office. And to his credit, I think these are true feelings that he has, because he said lots of crazy things over the years. Now, he's a state representative, so isn't really well known statewide. And he's running against a guy who's chock full of problems. And I think the reason that he's ahead is because, it is the last, starting in, 3 years ago, the Republican state house impeached the sitting attorney general over abuse of office. Eight of his top aides had resigned and turned whistleblowers and had gone to the feds about dealings with a corrupt business guy. And he was impeached by the Republican House and got off in the Senate on an 18-13 vote to not impeach him. But all that stuff is out there. And so people know that he's had girlfriends and, the wife caught him with the girlfriends, that he did favors for a corrupt business guy, Nate Paul, who went to jail, and he abused the powers of his office and lost the trust and confidence of the top eight lieutenants he had there. And so, look, it's a horse race. And the question is Donald Trump going to take his super PAC and spend money to help the guy that he helped with his endorsement in the Republican primary win the general election?
9: Well, as you gave a very detailed description of what I simply say is more baggage than an airport luggage carousel, and yet, and And yet,

0: Mets, he trounced a four-term sitting Republican senator by 30 points in a primary. How does that happen?
1: Well, in a runoff.
0: In a runoff. Okay, Senator you're correct.
1: Cornyn,
0: a runoff.
1: Yeah, Senator Cornyn led. Yeah, Senator Cornyn led in the primary, albeit narrowly. There were three candidates in the primary, and then in the runoff, essentially 7 days before the runoff, Donald Trump endorsed. Now, I happen to be a longtime friend of John Cornyn's, close personal friend, and so I was getting access to the tracking data by a super PAC, and on through Monday night, the night before Donald Trump endorsed, Cornyn was up by 5 points against Paxton. And not only that, but more importantly, about 80% of the people had read, seen, or heard something about John Cornyn, and same number had heard, read, seen, or heard something about Donald Trump in politics. This is an important question, to ask. Have you read, seen, or heard? And does that make you more likely or less likely to vote for the person right. you've been hearing right. stuff about? Cornyn was 8 points more likely from what they'd heard to vote for him. Paxton was 14 points less likely. That was through Monday night. Tuesday, Trump endorses, and by Thursday, those numbers had reversed. Donald Trump's endorsement is powerful in a Republican primary, particularly in a runoff in which less than 5% of the state's voters participate.
0: Okay, good answer to the question. All right, I get it.
1: Yeah.
0: I get it.
1: Yeah.
0: Okay. All right, that is a very cogent explanation. So then now what? What?
1: Well, now it's a question of a resource battle, because the Democrats have been trying to win Texas, and so they are showering money. The last report that Tallarico had reported, I think it was $93 million he'd raised, and Paxton had raised $9 million. And Tallarico ran several weeks of positive advertising, introducing himself, and now he's going straight at the scandal surrounding Paxton. And, very heavy buy. And a super PAC has now come in and put in $15 million on behalf of Paxton, which is a good sum. But remember, this gets highly technical. Tallarico is spending campaign money, which means he is, by federal law, gets the lowest unit rate.
0: Yep.
1: Television stations have to sell him to ads cheap. No similar rule applies to super PACs. So a super PAC is paying three times, four times, five times as much for the same ad as Tallarico is. So if Tallarico is spending, say, roughly $9 million a week, and the other super PAC is spending $7.5 million, they're getting outspent, three or four to one.
0: Well, no, the other, if Tallarico's spending $9 million in order to keep up, the other side's got, the Republicans has to spend 27.
1: Right.
0: It's about a 3x multiple. I'm a broadcaster myself. I know about lowest unit charge. I have to deal with it, and it, I charge the non-candidate rate at a much higher rate than I do the candidate rate. And that is an important point. But the money's going to have to be spent.
1: So the Senate committee, before Trump endorsed, they were backing Cornyn, and they made it clear to the White House. They said, look, we have laid out our buy for North Carolina and Georgia and Maine and Michigan and Iowa and Ohio and Alaska. And we've told you how much money we're going to be spending, because the earlier you buy as a super PAC, the cheaper the rate is.
0: Right.
1: So they've made those kind of commitments. So they had signaled the White House, we'll be lucky to raise these hundreds of millions of dollars to fulfill these commitments. So if you endorse Paxton, you've got to draw on the $400 million you have in MIGA Inc. PAC, and the $50 million you got in Never Surrender, and the tens of millions of dollars you got sitting around in other pockets that the White House political operation controls. And the question is the president going to do that? He spent $870,000 out of those pockets to help Darlene Graham. He spent, a couple of $100,000 in a couple of congressional primaries where he was going after, Thomas Massie in Kentucky. But the question is going to be, is he going to spend it? And is he going to spend it with time enough? I mean, we're close to the election. It takes a while to move people's opinions. And so, the 7 or 8 weeks of television is going to be, particularly since Tallarico's had 3 or 4 weeks, I guess maybe now 5 weeks of unanswered television. President's got to get spending money sooner rather than later, and spending it effectively.
0: Carl Rove is with us, one of the most astute political observers I know. Next week, about 3 miles from where I'm sitting, the president's going to hold a midterm convention. What impact do you think that'll have?
1: I don't know. I think it would have been better to have had it earlier because you could have set the tone back in May. And look, a lot of candidates are not going to be there because we're in the stretch. We're in the home stretch. And your choice is to get on a plane, fly to Dallas, spend 2 days there, take a plane back, say 3 or 4 days out of your schedule when you only got like 60 some odd days where you can campaign.
0: Yeah.
1: And as a result, I think we're going to see a lot of candidates, and also they're charging candidates. Now they're saying they're not going to charge candidates who are vulnerable, but they're saying if you want to come to your Republican candidate, you want to come here, write a check for $25,000. So that's a lot of money that could be spent on, you know, lots of other campaign activity back home. So we'll see. The key is going to be what kind of a message does the president deliver, and what kind of message does the vice president deliver? Is this going to be a cogent, thoughtful, powerful argument as to why people ought to vote Republican and not vote Democrat? Or is this going to be the weave and a wonderful rally speech in which the media is given stuff to, pay attention to that is not that consequential for the election?
0: That's a fair concern. I've never heard it called a weave, but that's pretty accurate description.
1: Well, that's what he calls it.
0: He calls it
1: the weave.
0: Okay, Carl Rove is with us. And this kind of puts you on the spot. But do the Republicans have a shot? Is there any plausible scenario of keeping the House?
1: Well, you could make a case, but realistically, think about it. In the modern era, going back 100 years, there's only been 3 times when the White House party has gained seats in the House of Representatives in a midterm election. 1934, now we didn't have good polling back there, but every bit of historical evidence was that the country was strongly behind FDR and his efforts to end the Great Depression. 1998, where Bill Clinton had an approval rating, I think, of 63% in October of 1998 because the American people felt that the Republicans had overplayed their hand on impeaching him over Monica Lewinsky. In 2002, when George W. Bush's approval rating was 61%. Now, I happened to be at the White House there and had a little bit to do with that. And let me tell you, even with a rating that big and that good, it was awful hard to pick up seats in the House. And we did. But it required a lot of discipline, focus, effective deployment of resources and early deployment of resources. That's why I worry about, we're sitting here on the 4th of September.
0: 59 days out.
1: 2 months away from, 59 days out. And, the other side's spending in Texas, and we aren't. And in other parts of the country, I feel good about what Republican candidates have been able to do and the groundwork they've laid this summer and how they're going at a fever pitch already. But, time's a waste and the clock is running.
0: All right. So let me ask you this. The Democratic Party's leftward lurch. I'm from a family. My grandfather was a working class guy, never voted for a Republican in his life. And, that Texan, you understand that kind of Texan perfectly. I grew up in a family full of those kinds of Texans. Wouldn't recognize the Democratic Party today, and certainly wouldn't vote for them. Does the Democratic Party's leftward lurch in the end help them or hurt them?
1: Hurts them. Look, this is to me one of the interesting things. President's job approval today is 41% in Real Clear Politics. It's been 38 or 39. There have been a couple of favorable polls recently. The Republican Party is seen by like 36-37% approval. The Democrats are a point or two below that. I mean, look, the American people are seeing what's happening with that party. You know, when you got Mamdani in New York, now granted, it's New York City, and that's That's a special, different part of the country. But that says something. When you get El Sayed in Michigan, they hear about it. When you get these candidates around the country who are associated with the Democratic Socialists, and you hear what they're talking about and what they're saying, it's one of the reasons why people have doubts about the Democrats. The Republicans need to be exploiting this for the fall election. They need to say, like, you had Byron Donalds on. He's the Republican candidate for governor in Florida. The Democratic candidate for the U.S. Senate, who's above him on the ballot, is a member of the Democratic Socialists of America. So in Florida, every Republican can say of their Democrat opponent, whether it's for the state house, the state senate, for the legislature, for county offices, does my Democrat opponent agree with the leader of their ticket in this state who believes the following, that we ought to, abolish the Senate, that we ought to have the president elected by not the people, but by the House of Representatives, as well as have the House of Representatives elect the Supreme Court. Do they believe that we ought to defund the military? Not defund the police alone, defund the military. Do we get rid of the sanctions on Cuba and Russia and Iran? Does my Democrat opponent agree with the leader of their ticket? Every Republican candidate in Florida can do that. Every Republican candidate in Michigan can do it because they've got a candidate associated with, supported by. Does every Democrat candidate in Michigan agree with my Democrat with the leader of their ticket in this state who brought Hassan Piker in for the final day of his primary campaign, a man who said America deserved 9/11? Does my Democrat opponent agree with the attitude of the leader of their ticket?
0: Carl,
1: you got to be out there punching them.
0: Carl, I've got to jump in because the clock is a tyrant, and I'm out of time. But man, I tell you, I really enjoyed it, and thank you so much for coming on the show.
1: Well, thanks for having me.
0: All right, have a great Labor Day weekend. More of Fox Across America is on the way. Stay with us.
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0: Paul Gleiser for Jimmy Failla, bottom of the ninth, wrapping up the show here on a Friday before a Labor Day weekend. My invitation stands. Please follow my column and subscribe at youtellmetexas.com. I'm going to wrap up the show today the way I started, by saying we're not voting specifically for a party or a candidate. We're voting for what kind of a country are we? And my column this week, the headline, the title is, Who Decides? And you're voting on who's going to decide who orders your life. You, or in a bottom-up system that we've had that's made us so prosperous, or some minister of government in a top-down model. Who's going to tell you where you live, you or somebody else? Who is going to order the economy so that it benefits the most people? Who decides? And we have a Democratic Party that has gone off the rails, that has in large measure rejected what we all used to agree on. Democrats and Republicans all used to agree on the fundamental things about the country, and we don't have that now. So the question is, who decides? Is it the people telling government what to do, or is it going to be the government telling the people what to do? And that's what you're voting on. And so get past holding your nose over this or that candidate. Get past party labels. And don't be in the tank for any one particular party or person. Be in the tank for the country. Thanks, Mike and Justin, for all your hard work making me look as good as I could possibly look. Hope you have a great weekend. Thank you for listening. Have a great Labor Day weekend. See you next time here on Fox Across America.
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11: This hour at Town Hall, I'm Bob Agnew in Washington. The U.S. job market rebounds as employers add 162,000 jobs.
12: The U.S. economy added a surprising 162,000 jobs in August, a solid rebound from July's decline, and a result that beat many economists' expectations. The Labor Department says the unemployment rate held at a low 4.1%, underscoring what supporters of President Trump call a durable jobs recovery market by strong job security for Americans already in the workforce. The report also included encouraging revisions to earlier data. Employment totals for June and July were revised upward by a combined 55,000 jobs. That means the labor market was stronger than first reported into August. Bernie Bennett, Washington.
11: New midterm polling delivering a surprise for Democrats. Republicans now lead Democrats 51-49% on the generic congressional ballot in a new Harvard-Harris poll of likely voters. That is a big shift from a 4-point Democrat advantage back in March. The survey also finds Republican voters more motivated to turn out, and nearly 8 in 10 respondents said they reject political extremists on the Democrat side, like Hassan Piker. Democrats had been counting on a midterm rebound that is not shown up so far in this poll. Republicans getting a late-cycle cash infusion aimed at keeping control of Congress. President Trump says he'll use more than $400 million from his aligned super PAC to help Republicans hold and expand their majority, and he'll campaign in 35 close races. Some good news today and new hope in Central Asia, as Andrew Stewart explains.
13: Rescuers in Nepal have pulled two workers alive from a hydropower tunnel. This rescue raises hopes of reaching others who may still be trapped after 9 days. Catastrophic floods have devastated towns and swept away villages in Nepal. Search teams found the two men in the tunnel Friday morning after hearing their voices.
11: It's correspondent Andrew Stewart reporting. More on these stories at townhall.com.
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11: The judge in Lindsey Clancy's murder trial declared a mistrial today, but allowed her attorney's request for an emergency stay of that ruling. Defense attorney Kevin Reddington laid out his case to Judge William Sullivan.
18: I would ask that before you formally declare a mistrial, that the court afford us the opportunity to take a 211-3 appeal direct to the Supreme Judicial Court, single justice on this issue, because of any number of issues that are of concern, others that have been addressed in the motions, the objections, but I further raise the issue of the American with Disabilities Act. I believe that this is a situation where there is a clear and present danger that this individual, for some reason, what it is, we don't know, but is taking a position that's intractable, regardless of proof beyung a reasonable doubt.
11: The hung jury could not reach a verdict in Plymouth Superior Court in Plymouth, Massachusetts. You'll find breaking news and analysis at townhall.com. The vice president yesterday offering some new details on that major energy agreement with Venezuela.
19: Vice President J.D. Vance is discussing the administration's new oil deal with Venezuela.
20: We're using, of course, the successful Venezuela operation and some of the friendships and some of the relationships that have developed in the wake of that operation to create what is effectively a new 65 billion barrel of oil reserve for the United States of America.
19: The deal was negotiated with Venezuela's interim government and is being billed as costing American taxpayers nothing. Willie Nelson, The White House.
11: The administration is moving to strip some tax breaks from schools that use race in admissions. The Treasury Department and IRS are proposing new rules to end tax-exempt status for private schools that use race-based admissions or other race-based policies. Treasury Secretary Scott Bessent said racial discrimination has no place in American education. You'll find more on these stories at townhall.com. From Washington,
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5: I am Bruce Farrell. In a split vote along party lines, the Republican majority state board of elections approving new guidelines for mail-in ballots just hours before those ballots were sent to voters. The new policies don't change how ballots are delivered to voters who ask for them, but they do alter standards by which election officials can throw out a mail-in ballot.
0: It's the unofficial last weekend of summer. Highways and airports packed. People in the state are going everywhere from the beach to the mountains. AAA Carolina's Tiffany Wright says travel this year is going to be on the expensive side.
21: It's going to cost you more to do just about everything when it comes to lodging and it comes to, you know, entertainment. It comes to food. All of these things are going to cost a little bit more, but we still expect folks to travel and travel in record numbers.
0: TSA nationwide expected to screen some 17 million passengers over the Labor Day weekend, with nearly 3 million people expected to fly on Friday. Wake County School System now out with a new student reassignment plan for the school year starting in fall of 2027. That includes a new high school coming online in Morrisville. More details released by the school board and the school district on social media. Extreme heat is not stopping high school football, with teams across the state set to take the field. Athletic directors and trainers say they are making sure to adjust practice and have certain measures in place to ensure student-athlete safety. Marlee Stalls is an athletic trainer at Bertie High School, telling WNCT.
22: There was a young man at Northwest Guilford, a middle school, last week, suffered a cardiac arrest event after some heat.
0: We have high school football tonight on WPTF as the Triangle Gridiron Game of the Week. We'll be featuring the Richmond senior team taking on Rollsville. Our pregame at 7, right after the WPTF evening news. Kickoff at 7:30. WPTF forecast. Heat advisory continues through the day. High at or near 100 overnight. Chance of thunderstorms. Low 75. Bruce Farrell, WPTF News.
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24: Labor Day is just around the corner, coming up this weekend. Officially today, the Booze It and Lose It campaign got underway from the North Carolina Department of Transportation. And joining us now from the DOT, it is Lindsay Poe. Lindsay, how are you?
25: I'm doing fine.
24: Thank you for joining us. So what is the Booze It and Lose It campaign?
25: So the Booze It and Lose It campaign is an annual campaign that we have to keep impaired drivers off the road.
24: How often do DWI by alcohol or drugs crashes, how often are they right now? Do they still play a significant role?
25: They really do. Just in 2025, last year, there were 1,528 people killed in crashes on North Carolina roadways, and that includes 378 deaths in alcohol-related crashes. So far this year, it's been 154 as of now. So, yes, it is. It's a huge issue.
24: So how important is it for people to plan ahead? What should they do if they're out and about drinking alcohol this weekend?
25: Yes, it's incredibly important that you plan ahead prior to taking, you know, in any impairing substances, and plan ahead. Get a sober driver, use a ride share or a taxi. Take public transportation, even stay overnight at a friend or family member's home. But we want you to be planning ahead so that when the time comes that you find yourself impaired, you have a plan.
24: And how important is it for people to buckle up?
25: It's incredibly important. We see it every day. People unfortunately die in crashes because they didn't have their seatbelt on. So it is a very simple thing that you can do that can truly save your life.
24: And obviously it's something that's going to continue on. And in fact, it's not going to just stop after this weekend, because it's going to pretty much carry through almost all the way to the end of summer, right?
25: That's right. Yep, we are going to have the Labor Day Booze It and Lose It campaign through September 13th. And we have campaigns all throughout the rest of the year. So drivers can expect more enforcement throughout the year, and definitely now through September 13th.
24: Absolutely. And this is a common thing that happens during the holidays. Do you feel like this campaign has been effective? Obviously, there's one for the 4th of July. There'll be more coming up during the holidays. How effective has it been?
25: I think it's very effective. You know, even just having law enforcement, even just, you know, more patrols, the fact that they are visible out on the roads really sends a huge message. We try to send the message, you know, through communication portals, but, you know, having the enforcement out there where it's visible really makes an impact.
24: And the campaign is going to run starting today all the way to September the 13th. The Booze It and Lose It campaign, creating awareness and consequences for drivers who simply can't follow the laws. Well, Lindsay, we thank you so much for your time here today, as you have a lot on your plate, obviously, but we thank you for making some time for us here today, and looking forward to talking to you here as the year goes on. Thanks for joining us.
25: Thanks so much.
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7: From the Johnson Hyundai Traffic Center, got an action report over in Eastern Wake County. This is on 64 westbound approaching the Roseville Road exit. A left lane is blocked. A 7 to 10 minute delay starting all the way back at the Lizard Lake Road exit. In South Raleigh, 40 eastbound, got some delays of at least 5 minutes starting at Gorman Street. 440 between 6 Forks Road and Capitol Boulevard, at about 5 minutes to your commute. Over into Bull City, 885 barely getting above 30 miles an hour in both directions. 40 westbound, seeing some delays of at least 10 minutes from 54 all the way towards 885. 40 westbound, delays of at least 10 minutes from 751 all the way towards New Hope Church Road. At Johnson Hyundai, well-qualified buyers get 0% APR for 60 months, no payments for 90 days on 2026 Tucson, Santa Fe, and Santa Fe Hybrid with America's Best Warranty, 10-year, 100,000-mile powertrain limited warranty. 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That's the latest from the Johnson Hyundai Traffic Center.
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24: Howard Baum has passed away, longtime statistician for the NC State Radio Network. He didn't see every big thing that happened with NC State Athletics since he joined it, the athletic department, back in 1967, but he did see an awful lot. Sadly, he passed away last Thursday at the age of 92. Tim Peeler was very familiar with Howard Baum. And Howard's voice actually graced this station's airwaves many, many times over the years. And Tim joins us now. Tim, how are you?
8: I'm doing well. Thanks a lot. I appreciate it.
24: Thanks. So it was interesting how Howard got his start here, because he didn't necessarily make it a mission to get involved with the Wolfpack Radio Network at first, right?
8: No, Howard's not from North Carolina. He went to school at the University of Pennsylvania. He was an alum of the Wharton School of Business, but he was a sports icon in North Carolina, if you knew it or not, and some people remember that since his passing last week. But Howard was a member of the International Bowling Hall of Fame because of his work in promoting and leading the sport of bowling from his B&B lanes down in Fayetteville, North Carolina, which is where he got his start right after he left the U.S. Army in 1959. He started this whole bowling, and that's how, or his bowling alley, and that's how he met up with folks at NC State and WPTF to help out on the radio network back then.
24: Yeah.
8: It was total happenstance.
24: And he actually got to know one of the people that was a close friend was Bill Jackson, who was the original voice of NC State Athletics before Wally Ausley.
8: Exactly. Bill Jackson. Howard used to invite all the media down to Fayetteville to promote bowling and the various organizations that he represented. He would have them down, talk to them about where it was. And, you know, sports writers have always been a group of people who were willing to go and find out about whatever was going on, if they maybe got a dinner out of it, maybe a few frames here and there, all that stuff. And Bill Jackson became a fast friend of Howard Baum. And one day said, "Hey, Howard, I need some help in the radio booth. Could you come up and do some spotting for me? I'll give you $10, a free meal, and a parking pass to the game." And Howard thought that sounded like a pretty good deal.
24: So at first it was football, and then basketball and baseball came later, right?
8: Right. He started in basketball in the late 1970s, near the end of the Norm Sloan era at NC State. And he did baseball here and there when Tony Haynes or Gary Hahn would go on the road broadcasting NC State baseball games. But he was a fixture anytime that the Wolfpack Sports Network was on the air.
24: So that leads us to 1983. And you would think that Howard Baum would have great stories about that. And there is a great story about Howard Baum in 1983, but not necessarily the way you would think it would be.
8: No, he liked to tell the story on himself, but his wife always wanted to go on a cruise, and so in 1983 he said, "All right, let's finally do that." And he took his wife and two daughters. They booked a cruise the day after Derek Wittenberg broke his foot and seemingly ended his career, and in the eyes of many, ended NC State's season when he was carried off the floor. And Howard went ahead and booked the first cruise he ever took his family on. They ended up going on more than 100, but he watched the semifinals from semifinals against Georgia from an airport in Georgia, and then had to wait till the morning after the championship game to find out that NC State had beaten heavily favored Houston for the championship.
24: So that's how he wound up. I mean, he thought when Wittenberg got injured that there was no coming back from that, and he probably wasn't alone in that regard.
8: He wasn't, and I don't think it was solely because of that. I think he just got the dates all messed up of when he could go, but he figured that out pretty well after that championship in 83, because he never let his wife reserve a cruise. And they went on more than 100 together. He never let her reserve one unless it was during exam week in the fall and after April 5th in the spring.
24: Right. That he had it that time down. He was there for the 74 national title, right?
8: No, because he wasn't doing basketball at that time.
24: Oh, so he wasn't there yet. Oh, wow. Okay. That's unfortunate.
8: But he did get to enjoy, and nobody enjoyed more, the ACC championship in 2024 and the trip to the Final Four that season. That was his. It was a great swan song, and it's one of those things. NC State has now replaced over the years, or will have replaced over the last 3 years, Gary Hahn, Tony Haynes, and Howard Baum, the core of that broadcasting crew that have probably more than 125 years of experience with the radio network. That's a lot of institutional knowledge. That is not there anymore, but the guys who are there now, Matt Chazanow, Chucky Brown, Johnny Evans, the guys who are there still know plenty about the sport and can bring that to NC State fans when they're at home or on the road or wherever the fans may be listening to them.
24: Now, you had a great story about the 1978 Tangerine Bowl in, I guess it would have been Miami. And what happened there?
8: So he was down there with the football crew getting ready to broadcast the game when the Tangerine Bowl officials came panicking and said, "Our stats crew didn't show up." And they said, "We hear you're great at this. Can you do the stats for the game?" And Howard said, "Sure, I can do that." And he did. But he did make one part of the contract was, "I'll give you all of the stats of the game after I give it to my radio crew first."
24: And it turns out it was a good thing that day that he was there, because it was a record-setting day for one prominent player.
8: Yep, that's the last game that Ted Brown played for NC State. They gave 128 yards, I believe, in that game, and Howard dutifully recorded everyone.
24: Yeah, wow. It's a lot of greatness that has left the NC State radio booth here, and it's, of course, Matt Chas now, as we mentioned, as you just mentioned, Tim, there's a lot of great people that have replaced him, but it's sad to see him go, and certainly we wish the family of Howard Baum all the best. Tim, we thank you. You're always willing to come on and tell us a great deal about NC State history. You're a great historian, great details. Thanks for joining us here today.
8: Anytime you like.
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0: For the Johnson Hyundai Traffic Center, still looking at an accident. Left lane is blocked on 64 westbound just past Lizard Lake Road as you're approaching the Roseville Road exit. A 25-minute delay. Once you pass the Roseville Road exit, you're back up to the posted speed limit. Got some slowdowns over in South Raleigh on 40 eastbound. We're looking at delays of at least 5 minutes heading towards Lake Wheeler Road. 540 and 440 going at the posted speed limit. On 40 east in Johnston County, delays of at least 20 minutes starting at Veterans Parkway all the way down towards Highway 210, 885, barely getting above 25 miles an hour in both directions. 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That's the latest for the Johnson Hyundai Traffic Center.
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4: Well, for all you theater lovers like me, the Carolina Performing Arts has announced the full lineup for its inaugural All Together Now Festival. And Amy Kohling is the Senior Director of Artistic and Production for Carolina Performing Arts at the University of North Carolina at Chapel Hill, where she curates a multidisciplinary performance series and engages artists from around the world in teaching, research, and creation. And we're lucky because she joins us today to talk about All Together Now, that festival, and everything else they're doing at the Carolina Performing Arts. Amy, thank you so much for taking time out to join us.
5: Thank you so much. I'm glad to be here.
4: Well, tell us, first of all, for all of our listeners hearing about All Together Now for the first time, what exactly is the festival?
5: Sure. All Together Now is a festival of music, dance, comedy, film, theater, and more. It also includes encounters with like new and exciting research and many of the amazing minds working at UNC today. So it's really an intersection between the arts and research. Mm-hmm. And festival events will happen all across UNC Chapel Hill's campus and downtown Chapel Hill, all between February 19 and 21.
4: Wow. I mean, it sounds like a big undertaking, because I know you've been involved with a lot of stuff, obviously, with curating this whole festival and, other things with Art Space at Current and Current Studio or the Joan Gillings Art Space. You're pretty busy. How do you have time to do this, too?
5: Well, it's a joy. I think that's my answer. It does take time, but this festival in particular has been really exciting for us to work on, because it's a way to really bring the town to life and engage not only the visiting artists that folks are accustomed to seeing on the CPA series, but also to engage with locally, regionally based artists in collaboration and with other organization partners and mm-hmm. campus partners. And so it feels mostly like joyful community building yeah. and less like work.
4: Well, that's good. They say if you love what you do, you'll never work a day. So that's true. Now, was this the inspiration for the CPA or for the All Together Now Festival?
5: All Together Now is really about offering people a sense of community and the joy of discovery, mm-hmm. you know, in a live setting where we can all kind of come together around art. It's like I said, it's an intersection between artists and researchers, really working to answer the big questions that affect our lives. And it's a chance for us to kind of create a sort of a playground yeah. around those ideas yeah. For the community to experience them in a way that really celebrates and satisfies your curiosity. So these ideas about community and curiosity and discovery, those are really our motivations.
4: So tell us, I know you made the announcement, so tell us, you know, what are some of the artists, the performances? You just kind of hinted at it. Can you give us some concrete titles and names?
5: Absolutely. Yeah, we're really excited to feature the comedian and Daily Show anchor, Josh Johnson.
4: I did hear that.
5: He's known for a unique brand of really thoughtful, conversational comedy that helps us maybe process the absurdities of everyday life. And the focus of the festival for this first year is really around love and hope. Mm-hmm. And, you know, that comes across pretty loud and clear in a room full of people laughing together. So we were excited for Josh to be a part of this first year. I'll also say we're excited to present Cure for Paranoia, which is a really exciting, unique, alternative hip-hop collective from Dallas. And they just won NPR's Tiny Desk concert. That will also be a lot of fun. That'll be the Friday night of the festival, and Josh is on the Saturday night.
4: I did read about Josh, and I know him, and I was very excited about that because I do enjoy his comedy for sure. Now, and love and hope, that theme is amazing because, again, something we need right now for sure. You talked about or read about open gatherings. How are they different from ticketed events? Because I see that listed as well.
5: Sure. Yeah. One of the great things about the festival is that it really lets you choose your own adventure. So you can buy a day pass for any of the days of the festival and, you know, plan your schedule around the shows that, you know, kind of pique your interest in advance, and then still have access to the full day's experiences. And then you can follow your curiosity as you move through the day. And a lot of the experiences that are part of the festival don't require any day pass, any ticket. They're totally free and open to the public, and you don't have to register. And those open gatherings are really the heart and soul of those experiences.
4: Yeah.
5: And they're a chance for us to invite people, not just to have great experiences of art, you know, and artists, but to really see where the artists connect with research across campus. So, for example, you can come and attend an open classroom on UNC's campus. You can sit in on an existing class happening that day, something that, you know, only UNC students tend to have access to.
4: Yeah.
5: Or you can do something called a quick study, where you sit down in a small group setting with a UNC researcher and you hear a quick pitch about their research, and then you can spend a few minutes asking them your questions, your burning questions about the thing that they study. We also have film screenings and jam sessions where the visiting artists on the festival and locally based artists and even some public participants can jam together.
4: Wow.
5: So the open gatherings are really meant to really invite people like into direct conversation with visiting artists and scholars and each other.
4: Oh, I love that. And see, that way they can kind of curate your own experience, make it your own, as you would say. That sounds great. Where can people get more information and get the tickets?
5: Sure. So you can find everything at carolinaperformingarts.org. The day passes go on sale on September 15th at noon, and then tickets for Josh Johnson will go on sale in mid-October.
4: It sounds like an amazing experience, a lot of fun. The jam sessions, the open gatherings, the ticketed events, the big-time names, and the regional and local folks also. It's a little bit of everything. It's all together now. Festival, I like because there's a period between each word. Thank you so much, Amy Kohling, Senior Director of Artistic and Production for Carolina Performing Arts at UNC Chapel Hill. Thank you so much, and good luck with the festival.
5: Thank you so much. We hope to see you there.
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11: Meta's $18 billion settlement is a landmark moment, but the story that needs attention is what happens to that money once it reaches state coffers. In North Carolina, Governor Josh Stein and Attorney General Jeff Jackson want the state's initial $451 million share paid out over the next decade to help fund things like crisis helplines for children, school counselors, and social workers. But a federal judge still has to approve the settlement. Elizabeth Gaines leads Fund IRL, a coalition working to make sure money from social media lawsuits actually supports youth well-being. She also founded the Children's Funding Project, helping communities secure dedicated funding for programs serving children. Elizabeth, thanks for joining us today.
12: Yeah, thanks so much for having me.
11: Now, when you hear about an $18 billion settlement and the potential for North Carolina to receive $451 million, what goes through your mind?
12: Yeah, so North Carolina is one of, you know, really most of the states that it stands to really have an opportunity to not only do this piece around accountability that the attorneys general just all sort of signed off on together, saying that Meta, as the first of the companies to go, has to change their practices, but also that they have to pay back into the public good, essentially. And so we started organizing a couple of years ago now to say, you know, we've seen what happens when these national settlements occur. And as an organization and as a person who has been a youth advocate my whole life and organizationally, we really want to pay attention to where public resources are going. We wanted to make sure that those resources, every last one of them, make their way back to some repairs for young people. So I think North Carolina, along with other states, has a real opportunity to do some repair. When we talk about $500 million as the rough estimate of what is likely to come into the state over the next decade, there's an opportunity to invest in things like after-school programs and summer and children's mental health crisis resources, like you just mentioned. I think you've got a real opportunity in the state.
11: Now, are those the kind of investments you believe can make a real difference in addressing the impact social media can have on young people?
12: Absolutely. I mean, we have heard so much, right, about phone bans and about what it is we're trying to take away from young people. And I think there's some really important conversations happening in that regard. The thing that we've been less focused on, I think, as a nation and as you know, community members is, but what is it that we want to put back in place for young people? And so how are we filling their lives with a rich array of opportunities to engage and have real meaningful social connections and be able to form an identity and identify passions? And so, you know, we've got to, as a nation, really start making tangible investments in young people in those ways. And so it has to be a 1-2 punch kind of a thing, right? We regulate those platforms where harm is actively being done, and then we put in place a rich array of opportunities for young people to thrive.
11: Now, you're calling for states to have legally required spending plans and accountability measures before that money is spent. What specifically should parents and the public be

0: deep interventions for young people who've been dramatically harmed by their engagement in these platforms. And so that full array of services is really important, and we're excited that the Attorney General has, you know, called those things out. It's now going to be important to make sure that the governor and the legislature back that up with protections to make sure that the funds don't, you know, this happens with these settlements, right? They can sometimes be flitted away, I guess is the word I would use, on various things in the general fund without really having a plan and putting the money to targeted use. So now it's about targeting that use.
1: Gotcha. And I understand you're saying restricting screen time is only part of the equation. What do you think a healthy childhood infrastructure looks like?
0: Yeah, so not only have I raised three boys who are now in their 20s, but I've spent my whole career in the youth development arena, and I have seen firsthand how young people forming, you know, solid bonds with caring and competent adults in programs that maybe aren't the school day, but happen in a community center, organization that is providing mentoring, or a service project, right? It's in those sort of real life opportunities that happen outside the school day where young people are often forming and developing in the most healthy of ways. And so we know that doing that, and in fact, the folks that put out a report from the crisis text line, which is one of those call in and text in numbers for young people who are in a mental health crisis. They analyzed 87,000 interactions anonymously that young people had with the counselors. And what young people were saying, and these are young people who were in a mental health crisis, what they were saying they needed were exactly the kinds of things that we put into the guidance. So, you know, access to the outdoors, opportunities for social connection, access to arts opportunities, the full array of things that young people, you know, say they want and need to make their lives healthier. I think I want parents like myself to hear is that we've been getting told that this is a parent's responsibility to navigate this dynamic that we're experiencing. And I just want to stress that that's not the full picture, right? That we are trying to make sure that parents have somewhere to go and young people have somewhere to go, that they can take action and actually create the world that they want to see. And so if people want to sign up for the newsletter and want to get involved in this coalition, it's a big broad tent coalition. Everyone is welcome. They can go to fundirl.org and get access to what we're working on, and we hope folks will join us.
1: Elizabeth Gaines, FundIRL, thank you so much for joining us today, and have a wonderful rest of your day.
0: Thanks so much.
2: According to Johnson Hyundai Traffic Center, still looking at his accident over in eastern Wake County, 64 westbound, about a mile past Lizard Lake Road. Left lane is blocked. A 30-minute delay stretching all the way back towards the north Arundel Avenue exit. Northbound delays of 87, 64 east, looking at some onlooker distractions of at least 15 minutes. 540 and 440 going at the posted speed limit. Some slowdowns on 40 eastbound in South Raleigh. A 5-minute delay heading towards Gorman Street. Over in Durham, 885, it's that time of the afternoon, barely getting above 25 miles an hour in both directions. 40 westbound heading towards Orange County, a 15-minute delay starting at Fayetteville Road. 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That's the latest from the Johnson Hyundai Traffic Center.
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0: Obviously, the Carolina Hurricanes' run to the Stanley Cup was profitable for not only the team, but also the city of Raleigh and all of Wake County. And joining us now, the Executive Vice President for the Greater Raleigh Convention and Visitors Bureau, it is Lauren Gold. Lauren, how are you?
1: Jeff, I'm doing great. How are you today?
0: I'm fine. And 10 home games at the Lenovo Center for the Hurricanes in the Stanley Cup playoffs. I guess the only drawback is, from a financial standpoint, it could have been more because the Canes did have two sweeps and a five-game series against Montreal. But how much of those, how much did those 10 games bring in?
1: Yeah, the 10 games brought in a total of $23.1 million for rounds 1 through 3, and then the finals, the three home games for the finals, was $13.6 million. The release that we put out at $48.1 million also includes the parade and some of the watch parties that were ticketed as well. But, yeah, huge impact to the community.
0: Yeah, the watch parties, I was just in awe. I was at the last one they did for Game 6 against Vegas in the finals. Right. How much, I mean, that wasn't just, though, at the Lenovo Center. That was all around town.
1: Well, it was a combination of what we could track either via ticketed events, you know, so Lenovo had some indoor events going on as well for the away games. So that was factored in because we did get ticket data from the Canes and the Lenovo Center. We also looked at data around the Red Hat Amphitheater watch parties, and then there were two watch parties at Moore Square as well before they switched over to Red Hat Amphitheater. So those were all factored in to this total $48.1 million. Total impact.
0: Right. Now, the playoff games, in terms of what they meant for hotel room nights in Wake County, how much did that generate?
1: Yeah. So when we look at the total number, room nights and hotel usage is factored into that. So as part of the equation and a total impact, one portion of that, one-third of that, is what we refer to as direct impact. So that's overnight stays. That's lodging. That's food and beverage. That's retail from visitors. So there were 439,000 attendees to all these events. 190,000 of those were visitors. And we projected that we were looking at about almost 31,000 hotel room nights that were occupied over the complete playoff run, rounds 1 through 3, and then the finals.
0: Right.
1: So pretty significant, almost 1.2 million in local taxes generated. So the Wake County portion of the state sales tax, the 1% food and beverage tax, and the 6% lodging tax.
0: Yeah, it's remarkable how profitable it was, and we knew it was going to have a major impact. And really, I guess the remarkable thing about the parade was that it was held on a Saturday. It was nice weather-wise, at least compared to today, and that the 191,000 people who attended that, it could have been even more.
1: Yeah, it could have been. It's funny. We did some digging. There's some super sleuths, if you will, within our organization. I know you've talked to Scott Dupree before from mm-hmm. our sports marketing team, and he took the deep dive, and we were looking at what was the largest one-day capacity event in the history of North Carolina. This came in second because apparently there was an event in August of 1974 called August Jam. It was down at the Charlotte Motor Speedway. The headliner was the Allman Brothers. There were some classic Southern rock bands there, Marshall Tucker Band. Emerson, Lake and Palmer was also on the lineup. And apparently they hit over 200,000. They originally were thinking they were going to bring in 75, and they had a big gate crashing situation. So the final count on that was over 200. So that may be the one event that beat the victory parade on Fayetteville Street, but we'll take 192,000 people any day of the week for a one-day event.
0: You said that event was in 1972, was it?
1: 74. August, 1974 was called August Jam. Yeah, it was at the Charlotte Motor Speedway.
0: Huh.
1: You got to look it up online. Some of the pictures are wild.
0: I bet. And if Emerson, yeah, Lake, and Palmer were playing, that means that the keyboard solo just ended 5 minutes ago. So, yeah.
1: That's great, yeah. So, again, you know, we were super thrilled about, obviously, the entire run. The fact that we've got a Stanley Cup champion, again, in North Carolina in the Hurricanes. This was... the tally of these data points were in partnership with us, the City of Raleigh, the Downtown Raleigh Alliance, the Carolina Hurricanes. They were a valuable partner in this to bring the ticket data to bear. And this actually came off the request of somebody, one of the council members, Stormy Fort, Council Member Fort had asked right after the victory parade, hey, you know, if we sat down and calculated all this stuff, what would it come out to be? And the manager's office at the city put us to task, and it took us about 3 weeks. And we pulled it all together. We got sign off from the Canes and all parties, and this is what we put out there publicly. And we're super excited about it. And I say, let's roll it back. You know, it starts on September the 29th, first home game against the Florida Panthers. So
0: yeah,
1: let's do it again.
0: Exactly. And it really is remarkable. Don't need to tell you how much more this franchise has meant now to Raleigh, because what it has done is cemented its status, not only in Raleigh, but also just across the state now. And that's one thing I'm going to be interested in looking at as we move on today. The new deal was announced with Amazon, is how much of a statewide presence the Stanley Cup will make the Hurricanes.
1: Right. Yeah, I literally had my phone blowing up the night they won it. I had friends in Calgary, Canada. I had friends in over in Copenhagen, Denmark. You know, these are all people that at some point have traveled to Raleigh for business. Either they were clients or peers coming in for conferences, and we took them to Canes games. So Canes Nation is alive and well, and it's global. So it was really cool to see that. You know, obviously had a lot of friends and family chiming in, but my international network was watching as well. And you can't beat that, you know, from a brand standpoint and global recognition to not only Raleigh, but the Hurricanes. And then they'll take the act over to Finland here in November. They got two games in Helsinki, and that'll be awesome to watch. Sebastian Aho's, you know, coming home, and he'll be able to play in front of his countrymen, and should be an awesome event.
0: Absolutely. And it continues the theme here of sports, and it extends over to Durham. I mean, the Carolina Blaze softball team, they were very financially successful in their first year in Durham. I think people at times where they may not be getting their lives fulfilled in other avenues of life, that they're getting it one way or another from sports, and not just in wins and losses. And I think that's one reason why right now sports is so successful. So, Lauren, it's great to have you aboard here to bring you to bring us these numbers. Lauren Gold, great to talk to you again. Hopefully we'll do something like this around this time next year, talk about for a repeat or something like that.
1: You got it. I'll hold you to that.
0: Absolutely. Lauren, thank you for joining us.
1: All right, take care, Jeff.
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4: What is this workforce bond, and what impact could it have on Wake County?
5: Well, it is a bond that supports Wake Tech, but more importantly than that, it supports jobs for our community and our workforce of the future. Our community is one of the fastest growing in the country. Wake Tech is an engine of that growth. I often say Wake County runs on Wake Tech because of all the different, very practical training and jobs that we prepare people for who live and work in our community. So the growth of our community often depends on Wake Tech for skilled trades, healthcare, public safety, the gamut. And so this allows us to keep moving forward to prepare more people for our growing community.
4: Overall, this bond, how will it help Wake Tech for the future in terms of developing the workforce and talent needed for a region that is growing as rapidly as this one?
5: Yeah, it's similar to our previous bonds. We call them workforce forward bonds because they're so tightly connected to our workforce future in our community. This one's a little bit smaller than previous. It's about 40% of our previous bond, $149 million. It's going to do a couple of things. One is to allow us to expand areas of key workforce need right now in areas that are not your traditional classrooms or not online. They are the kinds of jobs that we need in our community, but also require unique spaces at our college and more of them. One of those is skilled trades. Expansion of electrical labs, HVAC labs, welding labs. We've been fortunate in previous bonds that we have been able to build a few new buildings, establish a new campus. As we move into those areas, it frees up space that we need right now to prepare even more electricians, HVAC technicians, places where we have waiting lists in a time where employers need jobs. And hot times like this, people need their HVAC technician. They need that electrician to show up. It's also going to allow us to move forward in areas like automotive technician to expand that program just a little bit more, and public safety as we finish out our fire and rescue center to support the growth of firefighters in our region as well as law enforcement in other areas.
4: You brought up something I was going to engage in, and that's public safety and health sciences training. And I imagine that a large part of this bond would be aimed toward that.
5: That's correct. And previous bonds have helped support that as well. This just takes it a little bit a further step forward. A good example is previous bonds are allowing us right now to build a new simulation hospital, which will allow us to expand our nursing program, expand imaging, move into new programs like this year, cardiovascular sonography. But right behind that, we're going into previous places that we had and be able to renovate and move forward to expand our dental programs. So for our dental hygienists that we support is a good example with healthcare. Our public, we are the backbone behind fire training in our community. So the different fire academies, our DLET program, those programs keep growing, and the needs of our community as a growing community. So for firefighters, for law enforcement, for EMTs and paramedics, this particular bond will help us finish out our fire and rescue training center that we're currently building in Wendell. We actually only have one freestanding building that would be funded through this bond, which is why it's a little bit less, but it would support particularly those firefighters at that fire and rescue training center. So decontamination labs, simulation labs, a storing space for our an apparatus bay for the fire trucks, things like that.
4: Right. And the role that community colleges play in economic development, is it increasing as time goes on?
5: I think it's always been important. I think what we've seen in our community recently is in many cases the growth here can be very much We're a big part of that. And I'll just give you an example. We've seen the biopharma growth that's happening on the western part of our county now, and we can point to previous facilities that we've been able to build through the support of the people of Wake County for bonds that have helped attract those jobs in biopharma, Fujifilm, Amgen, most recently Genentech. But if you go to the other part of our county in eastern Wake County right now, where we have our new eastern campus, right now we're in the process, we're helping to train hundreds of new workers for Siemens, who supports the AI infrastructure and the various types of growth is taking place as a result of AI with very good jobs in the eastern part of our community. And recently, Siemens noted that one of the reasons for doing it is they could not find a training ecosystem like Wake Tech is able to provide. And the only way we're able to provide those kinds of supports that will cause a biopharma company to come, that cause a Siemens to expand, is by having pretty unique facilities that the people of Wake County have supported for Wake Tech. And this just takes us a little bit further down that road, particularly in skilled trades, particularly in healthcare, particularly in public safety.
4: Overall, it's a $149.1 million bond referendum, the workforce forward bond. Scott, it's always great having you on the program. Dr. Scott Rawls, the Wake Tech president. Thank you so much for joining us here, Scott. We'll talk again soon. Take care.
5: Appreciate it, Jeff.
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4: The U.S. Army Combat Capabilities Development Command Army Research Office is funding a $24 million center to develop the foundational science required to engineer and build systems to counter unmanned aerial attacks. It will be led by Duke University, and joining us now is the leader of this new center, the director, Miroslav Pajic. Doctor, how are you?
10: I'm pretty good, Jeff. How are you doing? Thanks for having me on the show.
4: Thank you. Am I getting your last name correct there?
10: Yeah, pretty good. Good enough.
4: Okay, good enough. Is the primary focus of the center countering unmanned aerial attacks?
10: Well, countering adversarial unmanned aerial attacks is systems in general is definitely the main focus. But our scope is broader than just simply stopping attacking drones that carry weapons. What is happening today is that drones are already performing many critical missions, from direct attack, reconnaissance, communication, coordination, and their impact is really going to grow with the rise of AI-enabled autonomy. So what we are trying to do is we are trying to affect this full perspective, any type of mission where unmanned aerial systems are involved. We are on one side trying to understand how cyber and electromagnetic techniques and platforms can be used to detect, disrupt, and manipulate these kind of adversarial unmanned systems. But we also are trying to protect our own systems. We want to make sure that they can continue to operate and provide these critical capabilities for our military when our systems operate in contested environments. The key idea here is the convergence. How can we have these components, cybersecurity, communication, sensing, electronic warfare, AI and autonomy, all the buzzwords that happen today in the modern military systems, how to look at them all together and how to reason about them in these kind of highly contested environments. So the overall, it's really not shooting about the shooting down and attacking drone. It's more about controlling this cyber electromagnetic environment in which current as well as next generation of AI-powered drones will operate.
4: Right. How much is the ongoing Russia-Ukraine war a clear demonstration of how important drones have become to modern warfare?
10: I mean, it's probably the clearest demonstration we have ever seen how drones have fundamentally changed the
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11: Breaking news this hour at Town Hall. I'm Bob Agnew in Washington. Some new midterm polling is delivering a surprise for Democrats.
12: Republicans now lead Democrats 51-49% on the generic congressional ballot in a new Harvard-Harris poll of likely voters. This is a shift from a 4-point Democratic advantage in March. The survey also finds Republican voters more motivated to turn out. Nearly 8 in 10 respondents said they reject political extremists like Hassan Piker. Democrats have been counting on a midterm rebound that has not shown up in this poll. Willie Nelson, Washington.
11: The U.S. economy added a surprising 162,000 jobs in August, a solid rebound from July's decline, and a result that beat many economists' expectations. The latest numbers came out today from the Labor Department. It also said that unemployment holds steady now at a fairly low 4.1%. Renewed hope today in Nepal for finding more survivors after last week's catastrophic flash flooding. Now that two trapped workers were pulled today from the rubble of a hydropower plant. Here's correspondent Charles de Ledesma.
13: The two men, identified as a mechanical foreman and a mechanical supervisor, were found in the tunnel at the Trishuli 3A construction site on Friday morning after rescuers heard their voices. At the base camp, a Nepal military spokesman tells the AP the foreman's name is Sanjay Shah and his initial vital parameter is normal. They're being flown to Kathmandu for further checks and treatment. About 900 workers are missing from 12 hydropower projects in Nepal. I'm Charles de Ledesma.
11: Slow going on Wall Street at the closing bell. The Dow was down by 272 points. The Nasdaq down by 77. Travelers, start your engines.
14: A record number of Americans will be traveling this Labor Day weekend. The TSA expects to screen 17 million passengers. Friday expected to be the busiest day on the roads. As for gas, regular unleaded on average at around $4.14 a gallon.
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11: The Trump administration is escalating its campaign against DEI policies in education.
16: The Trump administration is proposing a rule that would strip private schools and colleges of their tax-exempt status if they provide targeted help to students based on race. Trump officials have used civil rights-era laws to weed out diversity, equity, and inclusion policies, saying they discriminate against white and Asian American students. Scores of universities have shut down or rebranded their DEI offices and ended scholarships and clubs designed for minority students. The Treasury Department and IRS estimate up to 18,000 institutions could be affected by the proposal. Ben Thomas, Washington.
11: It's the latest attempt by the administration to pressure schools and colleges to weed out diversity, equity, and inclusion policies. You'll find breaking news and analysis at townhall.com. Just about the time you thought you'd heard everything, Jason Walker reports, along comes this story.
17: When most people see a well-dressed penguin, they say, wow, there goes a well-dressed penguin. Researchers in Chile have designed special vests for penguins to help the critters recover from storm injuries. The snug red vest threaded with copper and zinc help to speed up the healing. Veterinarians are adapting technology for Humboldt penguins, whose population has declined due to threats like fishing nets and plastic pollution. Jason Walker reporting.
11: Also at townhall.com, it was a slow day on Wall Street. The Dow Jones Industrial Average at the closing bell was down by 272 points at 53,413. The NASDAQ gave up about 77 points by the end of the day, and the S&P 500 off by 29. You'll find more on all these stories at townhall.com. From Washington,
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19: I am Bruce Farrell. In a split vote along party lines, the Republican majority state board of elections approving new guidelines for mail-in ballots just hours before those ballots were sent to voters. The new policies don't change how ballots are delivered to voters who ask for them, but they do alter standards by which election officials can throw out a mail-in ballot. It's the unofficial last weekend of summer. Highways and airports packed. People in the state are going everywhere from the beach to the mountains. AAA Carolina's Tiffany Wright says travel this year is going to be on the expensive side.
20: It's going to cost you more to do just about everything when it comes to lodging and it comes to, you know, entertainment. It comes to food. All of these things are going to cost a little bit more, but we still expect folks to travel and travel in record numbers.
19: TSA nationwide expected to screen some 17 million passengers over the Labor Day weekend, with nearly 3 million people expected to fly on Friday. Wake County School System now out with a new student reassignment plan for the school year starting in fall of 2027. That includes a new high school coming online in Morrisville. More details released by the school board and the school district on social media. Extreme heat is not stopping high school football, with teams across the state set to take the field. Athletic directors and trainers say they are making sure to adjust practice and have certain measures in place to ensure student-athlete safety. Marley Stalls is an athletic trainer at Bertie High School, telling WNCT.
21: There was a young man at North Wales Guilford, a middle school, last week, suffered a cardiac arrest event after some heat.
19: We have high school football tonight on WPTF as the Triangle Gridiron Game of the Week. We'll be featuring the Richmond senior team taking on Rollsville. Our pregame at 7 right after the WPTF evening news. Kickoff at 7:30. WPTF forecast. Heat advisory continues through the day. High at or near 100 overnight. Chance of thunderstorms. Low 75. Bruce Farrell, WPTF News.
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19: 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I'm Bruce Farrell. Down day on the markets, the Dow losing 272 to 53,413. S&P off by 29 to 7,718. NASDAQ down 77 to 26,506. TBJ reports that Cape Fear Bio Capital has closed its first venture fund at about $9 million after evaluating more than 225 North Carolina life sciences companies and investing in seven. High Point-based Environmental Air Systems has purchased a former Clauser furniture plant in Asheboro for $29.9 million. The HVAC manufacturer plans at least $20 million in renovations and equipment at the facility and create 300 jobs. Parks Hospitality Group is doubling its North Hills headquarters to nearly 6,000 square feet. The company, which operates 14 hotels totaling 1,700 rooms, has three properties under construction and three more on the planning stages. Recapping the markets, the Dow down about a half percent, the S&P down 0.38%, NASDAQ losing 0.29%. That's the Closing Bell Report, powered by Raleigh Wealth Solutions, home of Raleigh's retirement coach. Tune in every Sunday at 1 on WPTF.
0: On September 11th, 2001, 2,977 people were killed.
1: I wasn't there.
2: But I lived the legacy of people who were.
1: I wasn't there, but I'll never forget.
0: 25 years later, the 9/11 Memorial and Museum preserves the stories of that day and the service it inspired so that we always remember. 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
5: Right now, we're pleased to be joined by Scott Embry, who's the director and CEO of the United Way of Cumberland County. Scott, thank you so much for joining us this morning.
24: Good morning, sir. It is great to be with you.
5: Well, it's also great to talk about one of the legacies of the late Dolly Varden, who tragically passed away last week. But her Imagination Library is something that is touching so many children across the country.
24: You know, it really is unbelievable when you talk about legacy and the impact one life can have on so many more, particularly here in Cumberland County. The Dolly Parton Imagination Library, we're fortunate. We have one of the most successful programs in all of the Dolly Parton network. And we got a visit from the Dolly Foundation just a few months ago to take a look at our program and see how we were doing some of the things we're doing here. And little did I know, just a couple months later, the legend would have passed on to the next life. But it is certainly quite an honor to be a steward of such a program.
5: Scott, tell us exactly what the Imagination Library is and the way that it gets books into the hands of so many children.
24: Yeah, the Imagination Library, from birth to five, we deliver a book in that child's name to their home every month through those age groups. A lot of them are joining at the hospital now with a new program that we launched a couple of years ago. But anytime during the ages of 0 to 5, they can go on and register and start receiving books in Cumberland County. We don't have a cap. So as many kids that want to get on the program in Cumberland County, we're able to accommodate them.
5: Now, for those who weren't signed up at the hospital, where do you go to sign up?
24: In Cumberland County, all of it runs through the United Way. That's the way you get on, you get off the program is through the United Way. You go to unitedway-cc.org and click on our initiatives and the Dolly Parton registration. You also can Google it for Cumberland County. It'll come up that way, too. It is real easy to find. And, in fact, it was over the last 7 days, typically – our program, we have somewhere around 300 registrations a month. Cumberland County is a very young county with Fort Bragg here, and we have a lot of registrations. But over the last week, we've had over 500 registrations come in with all of the added publicity and the additional awareness. So I was so excited to get on your show today just to continue to brag on this program. And literacy is a game changer for our children. And, you know, Dolly has made it her life mission to make sure we're putting books in the hands of children.
5: How are the books selected?
24: That comes through the Dolly Parton Foundation. It is a vetting process. They're all age appropriate. Some of them will carry multiple years, and then there will be new ones added and taken off the program. But every month they receive a book. It is an age appropriate book. So if they're 3 months old, you know, they're going to get something that's more geared to those infants. But as they get older, you know, there's more words as they progress, excuse me, in their reading. So the way they're selected is through a vetting committee. I don't have the insight on all of that, but I can promise you we go through literally last month. We mailed out 11,000 books in Cumberland County, and every one of them was awesome.
5: You know, Scott, I think it's so important that children get books at a young age. I know it made such a big difference in my life, developing that early love of reading, which at age 73, I still carry on today. And it's just something that you can't overestimate how important it is to develop that skill early.
24: Oh, you are so right. You know, there was a study that came out of the Ohio State University a few years ago called the Million Word Gap. And it particularly talks about children who start elementary school and have been consistently read to, and it's been part of their culture at home and what they experience, and those that don't. And that, when they say gap, it is a significant gap for children that start school and they haven't had that. So, you know, I think for us that do it, my children benefited from it. Now my grandchildren are benefiting from it. We can easily take it for granted, but we should all know that there are children out here that don't even own a book, you know, and that's one of our missions here at the United Way of Cumberland County. We want to make sure every child in our community has access to books and to literacy programming, because we know it is so important for them to reach their full potential.
5: Well, Scott, thank you so much for taking time to talk to us about this wonderful program, Dolly Parton's Imagination Library.
24: Thank you for having me, and I hope you have a wonderful Wednesday.
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5: 37% of U.S. adults reported thinking about or talking about suicide or self-harm, up from 30% a year ago. That same poll found 30% reported experiencing a mental health crisis, up from 22% the previous year. We're joined now by Hannah Wasilowski, the Chief Advocacy Officer for the National Alliance on Mental Illness. Hannah, thank you so much for joining us this morning.
6: Thank you for having me.
5: These are really startling numbers when you think about it, that 37% have thought about suicide.
6: Yeah, it's shocking. And September is the start of Suicide Prevention Awareness Month. It really shows how much work we have to do, that there's so many people out there who are struggling.
5: Now, the 988 suicide hotline, I must admit, I didn't know about this. How long has this been around?
6: So 988 launched nationwide in 2022, and you're not alone. A lot of people don't know about this resource. It's available in every community. It's 24/7. It's free. It's confidential. And it's an alternative to 911 that's specific for people who are struggling with their mental health. Unfortunately, only less than one in three adults are aware of it, so we have a lot of work to do to raise awareness, which is why I'm so glad we're here talking about it today.
5: Now, is this hotline for somebody who is in the immediate throes of the crisis right now, or is it something if you're just thinking that might be something you need to talk about?
6: Yeah, 988 is both. It's all of the above. You know, if you or someone you know, you can call if you're witnessing somebody or know somebody who's struggling. You can call during the acute crisis and can get connected to emergency services. But if you're struggling and you're having thoughts of suicide or your mental health is deteriorating, you can contact 988. And what's more, you can contact it for many more things. We want people to reach out to 988 sooner so they don't get to that point of crisis. So whatever you're dealing with, if something is a challenge for you, if it's impacting your life, that's reason enough to reach out to 988. It could be, you know, Your job has changed. You've moved to a new city. Something's happening in your family. You're struggling with world events. Whatever it is, 90 Day is a resource for you.
5: As we look at those numbers of people who are experiencing the crises, are we looking at both adults and children?
6: Those numbers are specific to adults, but we've seen really startling data around youth as well. More and more young people are having thoughts of suicide. 1 in 10 young people recently considered suicide and had thoughts of suicide. So it's a really big challenge. You think about it, 1 in 10. We have a lot of work to do to reach people sooner so they don't get to the point of having thoughts of suicide, but also making sure they have the resources that they need to get well and stay well.
5: When someone calls the 988 hotline, what's the procedure that's followed there?
6: Yeah, so if you contact 988, you can reach it via call, dialing those three digits. You can text 988, or you can go online to 988lifeline.org to chat with a crisis counselor. And there are trained crisis counselors answering every single call. They offer a compassionate response, lend an ear, and really try to work through what's going on. First, they're going to make sure that no one's life is immediately in danger, and if there is, then emergency services will get involved. But for well over 90% of the people, it's really about talking to that crisis counselor. And they're going to listen, and they're going to work with you on a plan. What's available in your community? What can you be connected to? Because the goal is really to help people get those resources, get well, and stay well, so they don't reach a point of crisis in the future.
5: And September 8th, you're recognizing as 988 Day.
6: Yeah, this is a nationwide event led by the Substance Abuse and Mental Health Services Administration, SAMHSA, that oversees 988. And really the goal here is on September 8th, 988 Day, 9-8, that everyone is having conversations about 988, making sure the people they care about know about this resource. You never know when somebody might benefit from talking to one of these counselors. And so, you know, we're urging people, just talk to five folks that you know. Put up a sign in your office. There are signs available at 988lifeline.org. Make sure your kids' schools know about it, that you've talked about it with your children. Really making sure everyone's aware this resource is there. You don't know when it can make all the difference.
5: Well, Hannah, thank you so much for joining us this morning, making us aware of the 988 hotline and 988 Day coming up this month. Thank you so much.
6: Thank you.
3: From the Johnson Hyundai Traffic Center, looking at slowdowns all across the triangle. Delays in Johnston County on 40 eastbound, seeing slowdowns of at least 40 minutes from I-42 all the way towards Highway 210 in eastern Wake County. 64 westbound due to an accident in the clearing stages. A 20-minute delay from North Rendel Avenue heading towards Roseville Road. 440 eastbound, slowdowns of at least 7 minutes starting at Wade Avenue. 540 east, slowdowns of at least 5 to 7 minutes starting at Leesville Road. 40 eastbound around the airport exits heading towards South Raleigh at about 5 to 8 minutes to your right approaching Lake Wheeler Road. 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And that's the latest for the Johnson Hyundai Traffic Center.
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5: On the Army's training environments and where soldiers can build the hands-on experience and proven skills needed to take on any challenge that lies ahead. And we're pleased to be joined by Staff Sergeant Kenneth Garcia. Sergeant, thank you so much for joining us this morning.
12: Thank you for having me, sir.
5: What does the term field-tested mean?
12: So, Field Tested is the U.S. Army's newest campaign showing young Americans how the Army builds real-world skills and confidence to reach their full potential and be all they can be.
5: So why is field training such an important part of life in the Army, and what's it look like for you in your experience with the Army?
12: So the field is the Army's ultimate training environment, where soldiers step outside of their routines and classrooms to practice the skills of their Army job in a realistic setting. We typically use the field to simulate the exact challenges and conditions we may face when we're called upon for a real mission. A pretty big example of that would be JRTC. It's a Joint Readiness Training Center, which tests mental fortitude and physical toughness in a grueling 14-day field exercise, which just takes everything that you've learned from training within the past 6 months, and then you go to this culminating event that typically just has the whole brigade, battalions and brigades, and it just simulates a real war environment, and it just takes everything out of you, and it's just that, like, you just need confidence and discipline to get through it all.
5: Now, the films that are part of this marketing campaign, they are showing you and other real-life soldiers?
12: Yes, sir, they are.
5: And what installation are you from?
12: So as of right now, we are in Fort Polk, Louisiana.
5: Now, what was your pathway to Army service, and why did you decide that the Army life is the right life for you?
12: Enlisted the Army alongside my cousin through the Buddy Enlistment Program. This allowed me and him to go through basic training together, airborne school together, and then we ended up in our very first duty stations together. I ended up joining the Army, seeking guidance and stability in my life, and I have found both throughout my Army career. And now I do serve as a scout team leader here in Fort Polk, Louisiana, just training young soldiers to be better than me in the future, just making leaders out of them and just instilling that discipline into them so that way in the future they can take my job, my role, my responsibilities, and, I won't ever have to worry about these young soldiers.
5: And the Army training that you have had and the things that you've had to prove to yourself, how's that going to benefit you in your future life?
12: Yeah, so these technical and life skills of functioning and leading under pressure formed in the field stay with soldiers long after their military service ends. Some examples of that would be, leadership attributes, discipline, like I stated earlier, mental fortitude. This also opens doors to careers such as in tech, engineering, intelligence, and even medical field as well.
5: Now, where can our audience go to learn more about the Army and about the field-tested program?
12: They will go to goarmy.com/field-tested for more information on the Army as well as field-tested itself.
5: Well, Sergeant, thank you so much for taking time to join us this morning to tell us about field-tested.
12: Thank you, sir, for having me.
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3: We talked about her last week. Dolly was a name storm, and almost immediately after we were finished talking, the storm dissipated, but we have a new one to talk about.
14: Yeah, I think we can say last week that Dolly never even made it to those islands in the stream in the Caribbean. As soon as it started getting close to those Caribbean islands, Dolly fizzled out. So that's one storm that we didn't have to worry about any impacts closer to home. We have seen a new storm this week, though, in Edward. Now, Edward was a fairly short-lived storm as well. It was only a named tropical storm for about 24 hours, but it made landfall in East Texas. And as you said, those areas have picked up quite a bit of rain. Areas just to the north of Houston saw upwards of 20 inches of rain over a 24-hour period. That is a ton of moisture from what it was a fairly weak tropical system. But in some ways, that's a throwback of what we've seen in the Carolinas over the last couple years. Think back to Tropical Storm Debbie in 2024, another weak storm based on the winds, but it packed plenty of moisture and brought some pretty widespread rain. And then think back to last summer. We had Tropical Storm Chantal. It was only a tropical depression when it moved across central North Carolina, but that was another very wet event for places like Burlington and Chapel Hill. So just a good reminder that even when we see these weak storms, that does not mean that they're not capable of having some big impacts, especially in terms of rainfall.
3: Do we have any other systems in the Caribbean that we might need to be looking at more of like next week? And is the El Nino coming through there really causing an issue with the formation of storms?
14: Well, now that Edward has finally dissipated, it's looking calm across the Atlantic, at least over the next few days. The Hurricane Center has not picked out any new areas to monitor. And like you said, we are seeing that big impact of El Nino across the Caribbean. That continues to increase the wind shear across that basin that makes it very tough for storms to form or move through that region. And when we look at the storms that we've had this season, we're now up to five, there have been some common elements. Number one, they have been pretty short-lived. The longest lasting storm we've seen was Bertha, and it was active for a whole 3 days down along the Gulf Coast. These have also been weak storms. We have not yet seen the first hurricane of the year. Instead, these have all been just tropical storms. But also, these storms have stayed away from the Caribbean. Again, like we've talked about, the wind shear in that region just makes it very tough for storms to move through there. So the storms we have seen have either been down on the Gulf Coast or coming off the coast of Africa. That looks like it'll be the region to monitor later this month as we move through the typical peak of the season. But again, we are looking at really a dead zone in the tropical Atlantic. It's hard to imagine storms forming in that Caribbean region right now, thanks to that roaring El Nino that's already causing some impacts down there.
3: So let's talk about some of the rain that we had this past week, and what changes did it make to the drought map? And are some areas wanting more rain and not getting it? and are other areas getting more rain and really didn't need it?
14: Yeah, there's a little bit of both. The main event that we've seen over this past week was a cold front that moved through last Thursday. Now, this produced some fairly slow-moving rain showers, especially across the Sandhills in North Carolina, places like Laurinburg and also parts of southern Cumberland County, just south of Fayetteville. I saw some showers last for hours and drop up to 7 inches of rain in spots, and that created a big surge on some of the rivers and streams down there with so much moisture falling over such a short time. So those areas have seen some local improvements on the drought map this week. They have moved from the moderate drought level back to the abnormally dry level, but they are really the exception. The rest of North and South Carolina has stayed pretty much the same on this week's map. They saw half an inch to an inch of rain from that system last week, so not enough to bring improvements, but just enough to avoid those degradations. And then the one area that we continue to watch for and see those degradations is up along the Virginia border, some of our northern tier counties like Halifax and Warren County, and then a little bit further west into northern Guilford and Rockingham counties. They have missed out on that rain over the last week, over the last month, over the last 3 months. So we're continuing to see extreme drought on the map in those areas, and severe and extreme drought have further expanded this week. So again, it's a case of, if you want to call them the rich getting richer, places that have seen better rain in recent weeks, like the southern coastal plain, continue to get more, and then those dry areas just continue to miss out.
3: So as we're moving into the month of September, the one thing we seem to can't get away from is the 90 to 100 degree heat. We had some 90s heat indexes near 110. Talk to us a little bit about that.
14: Yeah, the calendar says September. The thermometer says July, because we have seen that extreme heat return, especially over those last 2 to 3 days. As you said, upper 90s across most of eastern North and South Carolina. Some areas have gotten close to the 100 degree mark, and we've got another day in store of that today. Again, more hot weather on the way this afternoon. There is a little bit better news by tonight. We'll be looking at a cold front moving in from the north. That will bring a little bit more moisture. That will start to fuel some of those scattered showers and storms later on today. As we move into the day on Saturday, it'll still be hot, not quite as hot, but still mid-90s in most areas. And then finally, that front will continue to push through by Saturday night. Again, some better rain chances expected, but also that will fuel a more legitimate cool down by Sunday. We're talking about highs in the mid to upper 80s. Still a little bit warmer than normal for this time of the year, but not far off from where we should be in September. And for folks who have outdoor activities on Labor Day on Monday, it looks like it will again be seasonable, mostly sunny, very little chance of rain, but not quite as hot as we've been this week.
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0: all across the triangle. Delays in Johnston County on 40 eastbound, seeing slowdowns of at least 40 minutes from I-42 all the way towards Highway 210 in eastern Wake County. 64 westbound due to an accident in the clearing stages. A 20-minute delay for North Rendell Avenue heading towards Rollsville Road. 440 eastbound, slowdowns of at least 7 minutes starting at Wade Avenue. 540 east, slowdowns of at least 5 to 7 minutes starting at Leesville Road. 40 eastbound around the airport exits heading towards South Raleigh at about 5 to 8 minutes to your right approaching Lake Wheeler Road. 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That's the latest from the Johnson Hyundai Traffic Center.
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6: There's going to be hundreds of thousands of people going out for the Labor Day holiday weekend coming up here that will start up this weekend. And joining us now from AAA Carolinas, it is Tiffany Wright to discuss the traffic that will be out there coming up this weekend. Tiffany, how are you?
7: I'm doing okay. How's it going, Jeff?
6: I'm fine. So this right now, it's the 100 deadliest days of the summer driving season. And this is a time where people need to watch out. And what are you advising people in terms of staying safe?
7: Well, you know, if we're talking about driving to your destinations, I mean, always, you know, give yourself plenty of time to reach your destination. Do the things that we should be doing all year round as far as buckling up, not speeding, avoiding distractions. You know, you made a good point. You brought up the 100 deadliest days for teens. This is the time when teen drivers are still, you know, on the road, although a lot of them have gone back to school. But this is the time from Memorial Day to Labor Day when we see teen crashes historically rise. So it's a good time to remind everybody to be extra vigilant out there. Be also mindful of the e-bikes and the e-scooters, depending on where you're traveling to. And if you're going to be on one of those, by all means, if you're able to, wear a helmet.
6: Are you expecting higher travel costs for the summer travel season if you're going by roadways?
7: Yeah, you are. You know, I mean, pretty much the only way that you're going to be saving this Labor Day is if you're hopping on a cruise, right? So when it comes to, you know, travel, airfare, everything, but talking about driving specifically, yeah, it's going to cost more. In fact, you know, this August was the highest, August on record since AAA has been falling gas prices. So the national average stayed above four, you know, for the entire month, and that's something that we've never seen. Good news is when I look at North Carolina gas prices, we've actually gone down a couple pennies over the last week. So it's hard to say, you know, where they'll end up for Labor Day. You're still going to be paying more. I can't say just how much. It's going to cost you more for sure. It's going to cost you more to do just about everything when it comes to lodging and it comes to, you know, entertainment. It comes to food. All of these things are going to cost a little bit more, but we still expect folks to travel and travel in record numbers because if we look at Memorial Day and Independence holiday, you know, folks just went out. I mean, it didn't matter where gas prices were at. It didn't matter that it cost more to fly. Everybody traveled, and they did so in big ways.
6: Now, in terms of when to travel, that's always a little bit difficult to measure here because sometimes it can be on a Thursday.

0: Day this year. It could be on a Friday. Exactly when should people? In fact, Labor Day is coming a few days later than usual this year because often it happens right at the 1st of September. This time it's a few days later. So when are the busiest times?
1: The busiest times, you hit it on the head when you said Thursday. Thursday is going to be busy, typically between 2 and 7 p.m. Friday, I would say, is going to be the absolute busiest. From noon to 8 p.m., that's when you're going to see the highest volume of traffic. You're going to have the mix of commuters and the mix of folks getting off early, and then just the travelers traveling during that period. Saturday is going to be busy, too, from 1 to 5. And then on the return back, Sunday shouldn't be too bad, but on the return back, the actual Labor Day, Monday, 2 p.m. to 5 p.m. is probably going to be your busiest time. So if your travel plans allow you to leave, let's say, early in the morning or late in the evening, that's when you'll probably see a little bit less traffic out there. But I expect it's going to be pretty busy.
0: When it came to road assistance last year, it was a pretty hefty number, and hopefully that won't be the case this weekend because it's going to be a hot Labor Day weekend. So how many people needed help last year?
1: Well, last year we were looking at over 400,000 roadside calls, and that's throughout, our entire national footprint. If we're looking just around the Carolinas, we're probably looking anywhere from 8,000 to 10,000, 12,000 roadside assistance calls. And the common issues, dead batteries, like you said, it's hot out there, flat tires, and believe it or not, people are still having lockouts, locking their keys in their car. And then people that just get stuck and we have to, tow them out. So it's important that, just before you leave, you do a few things in your driveway, in your garage, checking those tires, that tire pressure, that tread. If you can get that battery tested, especially if it's 3 years or older, that's always a good rule of thumb. Check those fluid levels, top off any fluid levels, pack water, your snacks, emergency supplies. Make sure that you're carrying a flashlight, jumper cables, extra chargers. In fact, should you be stranded, we're going to be able to do our best to get out there as quickly as we can, but understand we're going to be dealing with traffic as well.
0: What are the top domestic travel destinations for Labor Day?
1: Yeah, so it's no surprise Seattle's up number one on the map, surpassing, Orlando, with folks wanting to go to Disney World. Then we round out the top five, Boston, Denver, and New York. And as we look all the way down, if you want to look at the top 10, Anchorage is on there as well at number 9. Anaheim is in there, Las Vegas, Atlanta, Georgia. Big reason for Anchorage, as I was mentioning about cruises early, Alaskan cruises have just not stopped. I mean, it is insane what we've seen over the last, 3 years as far as the surge and folks wanting to go to Alaska, just to go and stay or take that Alaskan cruise. So that's why we see Alaska up there at the top as well.
0: We mentioned the high cost of gasoline. Are people paying more for flights and hotels as well?
1: Yes, they are. In fact, if we look at our top domestic destinations, we're going to be paying probably nearly 20% more than this time last year. And that's a heavy hit, to the wallet. That's a heavy hit. If we look at compared to last year, a round trip ticket was about $750, for a round trip. And I would say, this year we're looking at, close to $800, a ticket. The travelers are also paying more for, like I said, accommodations. Hotel bookings domestically, they're up 10%. Well, I should say just under 10%, about 9% compared to Labor Day last weekend. With international travel, if you're able to do that for this Labor Day, they're up 12% more expensive. But, not every travel category saw increases. Just like I mentioned before, cruises are cheaper, about 4% cheaper than they were this time last year. And international airfare is a bit down. That makes people a little bit more comfortable when they have to see that sticker shock. But, hey, it still costs more. It's very expensive to travel internationally.
0: Tiffany Wright from AAA Carolinas. Tiffany, it's always great talking to you. Hope you have a great Labor Day weekend. Thanks for joining us here today. We appreciate it.
1: No problem. You guys stay safe out there, Jeff.
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0: The Durham Bulls wrapping up their regular season. Hopefully they won't wrap up the season as a whole in a couple weeks, but next week will be their final homestand. There's a lot going on at DBAP over the offseason as well. And joining us now, the Vice President of CBC Sports, it's Mike Burling. Mike, how are you?
3: I'm doing great. How are you?
0: I'm fine. So when you get to this point in the year, does it feel like it's been almost 150 games?
3: Yes. without a doubt, I think the staff and everybody is it's kind of tough because we're in the playoff chase, so you're excited, but on the other side, you're like, oof, definitely a long year.
0: Yeah, I know it's a lot, and I actually have listened to Patrick Keenis quite a bit over the last month or so when I'm up at night writing, and I always enjoy listening to Patrick because he's one of the best play-by-play guys around. So next week, the final homestand will start on Tuesday against Nashville, and what's planned for next week?
3: Well, actually, we start on Monday.
0: So I'm sorry, Monday,
3: Our Tuesday game to Labor Day. Next week is a packed week, obviously, with it being the last home series. We kind of went all out. So we have the Labor Day game. We have a college night with some special food and drink specials on Wednesday. On Thursday, we have Bark in the Park. We're actually going to add, for the first time ever, we're going to allow owners of their dogs to do dogs and owner run the bases after the game on Thursday. So we'll see how that goes. Our groundskeeper is a little bit worried, but I think we'll be fine. Big September 11th with the anniversary, big celebration of first responder appreciation on Friday, along with fireworks. Hockey night, which is always huge. We got a lot of the Canes players coming out. Our Bulls will be in a kind of a Bulls Hurricanes collaboration jerseys that night, and then along with fireworks on Saturday, and then end the season on Sunday with a fan appreciation day. Kids are on the bases, 1 o'clock game, Love Day baseball. So it's going to be fun.
0: If I hadn't spent so much on the Canes winning the Stanley Cup, I would get this sweater because, I mean, I love the look of this sweater. With the Bulls logo with Canes colors on it, it's fantastic.
3: Yeah, that's always been a great partnership. We have a lot of former Bulls employees who work over at the Canes. Obviously, two of the top professional teams in the market. We've just always had a special relationship, and we appreciate that. And I know Martin Nook came out for the last week with mm-hmm. the cup out here. He loves the Bulls Canes collaboration jersey. He's all excited about the new one.
0: Now, I always look forward to driving past the ballpark when the season winds down because it starts to get lit up for the Festival of Lights coming up in mid-November.
3: Yeah, that's the thing. It's just because we end a Bulls season certainly does not mean the DBAP goes dark. We have MLBX, which is a pretty cool event on September 18th. And then, to your point, the Festival of Lights, that as soon as we'll have some games kind of end of September, early October, some college games. But right after that, our crew just goes crazy putting millions of lights up. It's a four and a half week process. And then that will start as we get towards Thanksgiving, and there'll be 40-plus nights of Festival of Lights, which will take us to New Year's. It's crazy.
0: Yeah, it gets going. But you mentioned, though, that just because the season will wrap up, at least when it comes to the regular season with the Bulls, there are going to be some other games going on as well. You mentioned the college teams. They like to hold kind of a fall World Series at the DBAP.
3: Yeah, we have, again, it's especially in today's NIL world where these college coaches are I don't even know how they navigate that. But we try to host games here. It's easier for them with the bigger capacity of a stadium to try to make some money for their NIL program. So we're working on that with all the local schools from Carolina to State to Duke to ECU. So a lot of that will be coming out here pretty soon.
0: Yeah. And the Festival of Lights, to look ahead, people can actually they can be on the field inside their own igloo, right?
3: Yeah, that's we're going to expand from, if you were here last year, we had so many people that just raved about it, but we're actually going to make it bigger. We're going to open up more areas of the ballpark, and to your point, we have igloos on the field that you can rent out. We have suites that you can rent out. Our club is available. A lot of companies use that for their holiday parties. We're bringing in different activation stations, so it's not just about lights. There's other things. I know the s'mores areas last year with the fire pits was very, people love those. So You know us. When we do something, we always try to make it a little bit better, and that's what we're going to try to do this year with Festival of Lights.
0: Absolutely. Santa will be there. You can hop aboard the NC by Train Holiday Express. There'll be seasonal crafts. You can roast s'mores and lots of other things. So it's 100 degrees outside right now, so I'm in the mood to think about what the holidays are going to be like and reserving igloos, because when that time comes in about 10 weeks, I'm going to be ready for it. I think we all will be.
3: Absolutely. In fact, we bought another train, because the train, to your point, was so popular last year. So we have a train somewhere on the water making its way to Durham. So we'll have three trains this year.
0: Absolutely. That's wonderful to hear. I can't wait to see how the field will be decorated, and they'll be that way before too much longer. Mike Burling from the Durham Bulls. Mike, thanks for joining us here. We appreciate it on short notice. Thanks for joining us today, and we'll talk to you again in the offseason.
3: Thank you, and appreciate your support as always.
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0: Mike Maniscalco joining us here, the play-by-play voice of the Carolina Hurricanes. Very honored to have him on. The Canes officially announced yesterday what their television plan will be for next season. The Hurricanes Hockey Network will come into fruition, and games will be available on Amazon Prime. Mike, it's finally great to talk to you. What is the most, shall we say, outlandish Stanley Cup merchandise that you have now in your home?
3: That's a great question, Jeff.
0: For me, I'll have to admit, I got a pair of Hurricane Stanley Cup socks, and I've worn them quite often.
3: So, it's not necessarily Hurricanes merchandise,
0: okay.
3: But I got a dress shirt, and on the cuff, I could get a monogram, and the guy suggested the Stanley Cup. So I have a dress shirt with the Stanley Cup on the cuff.
0: Well, that's only natural, though.
3: Yeah, but I mean, there's not a ton of those floating around. So when you're going like outlandish,
0: exactly.
3: Out there, but, now, before so, yeah, you, that's up there.
0: Before you left T-Mobile Arena that night in June, did you make sure to get a little bit of the ice off the rink?
3: No, because it was 100 degrees outside, and I didn't have any vessel to carry what would then turn into water from T-Mobile, nor was there a lot of time spent in the room where I could refreeze it.
0: Yes. So,
3: I should have, evidently, as those Islander fans showed us, I should have grabbed some of the confetti, and clearly that gets me on the ice at any other venue. But no, I did not grab any ice on the way out.
0: Did they have confetti when the Islanders won those Stanley Cups in the early and mid-80s?
3: I'm sure they did, but
0: sure.
3: I don't think they had it to the extent that they had it in Vegas at T-Mobile.
0: No, not at all. And that night is something. I was covering it over at the Lenovo Center for the watch party that night, and I know you'll never forget that as well. You called overall, I guess it was over 100 games. Did you have to decompress once it finally ended?
3: No. That's the thing. You actually kind of, when it's over, it happens so quick that you kind of are looking for the next game. You're like, you know, that's it. It's over. We're done. So no, I didn't have to decompress. My wife and I did have a good vacation on the books, though. It was planned in August, so it was planned for August, so it was planned months and months in advance. So that was my decompression time, if you will, that we took a 2-week vacation through Spain. But no, immediately after, there's no decompression. You're kind of caught up in a world of, did this really happen? And as I've explained it to everybody, Jeff, you know, as when you're a kid, I grew up in Western New York, mm-hmm. So I played a ton of street hockey and all this. You know, I won the Stanley Cup 50 million times in my life, you know, as a little kid. But when you're in this job and you think about calling it or being a part of a run like that, you know it's going to be special. And then it happens. And, you know, everybody always asks the question, you know, like, what does it feel? Or can you tell me? And no, I really can't. All I can say is, think of something you wanted to achieve in your career, your life, and you do it.
8: and it's 5 million times better than what you thought it was going to be. That's what happened on June 14th, that night when the Canes wrapped up the Stanley Cup. From my vantage point from the booth with Tripp, it's just better than you can put it into words.
0: Yeah, and Tripp was on hand for both runs in 06 and what happened in June and all throughout the spring. But and as I told Mike Solarte, I think the difference between what happened in 06 and what happened this past spring was the difference between the Indian Ocean and the Atlantic Ocean.
8: Yeah, I think that's fair. And I think a big reason why, you know, 06, you were coming out of the lockout and, you know, nobody was really sure what to expect. This has been building. You know, this organization has been building to winning a Stanley Cup when, you know, they named Rod Brind'Amour the head coach, and then the players that they've gone out and acquired, the players that they've had who have stayed here and to be a part of the Carolina Hurricanes and make them the best organization in the National Hockey League, make them champions. And so it was building to this moment. And then, you know, I don't want to say that because of the past where they didn't find a way to get to the final or didn't win makes this sweeter. But I think for this group, it's what you said. It's completely different. And then the reaction to it, mm-hmm. Because now you have, and I think it speaks to what the area is. This is a hockey market now, Jeff, because
0: yeah.
8: this team has been here since 97. You know, the kids who were little kids in, you know, 06 are now the consumers. You know, you're talking about your 26-year-olds, your 36-year-olds, your 46-year-olds who have lived with it. And now it's ingrained in them because you've grown up with it. You've been a part of it. I get the early on that, you know, what is this? It's this new thing here. But, you know, now the Carolina Hurricanes are synonymous with the Triangle and with Raleigh and you know, two championships to show for it. That doesn't hurt. But this one, I wasn't here in 06. I got here 2 years later.
0: Right.
8: But this for all of the things that I have been around with the group, this just felt different. And you can see it. And then, I mean, the proof is on the parade a week later and the rally on Fayetteville when there's, you know, they say less than, you can't tell me there weren't more. There were less than 200,000 people,
0: right.
8: You know, hanging out of office buildings and parking decks for that. So it was just great. It was
0: yeah.
8: a great thing to be a part of. And it shortens the summer, but I'm for that every year if this is what it's going to feel like.
0: Absolutely. And now the Hurricanes Hockey Network comes to fruition. And the Hurricanes were not the only team to announce a streaming deal yesterday with Amazon. There were several teams, Anaheim, Minnesota, several others. And this really, it truly is the wave of the future now.
8: Yeah, it is. And I think that when we get a little bit further down the road, we're going to see, I think, more teams go down this road. And for all of the fans who are out there, I know there's a lot of questions, but if you go to hurricanes.com and read about it, it's the games are not just exclusively on Prime Video. That I think from my standpoint, it's going to be far better because you're on a reliable stream right now, as opposed to in the past, and nothing against the other outlets that were trying to stream, but you know, Amazon's good at this. You know, they're good at putting the video out there and knowing what they're doing. And you don't need a Prime subscription to do it. And I know that people say, well, what if I have a Prime subscription? Don't I get it for free? No, you have to pay for that. But it's cheaper than what it's been on other subscriptions. So that's a plus. And then it's still going to be on a satellite provider. It's still going to be on a cable provider. And the NHL is backing this. So you're getting basically what product the league wants to show you, we're going to be able to give to you. And you know, the fact that Tripp Tracy and Shane Willis and Hannah Yates, that group is staying with it, I think it's going to be great that we keep that cohesion running. And I think the end result, the fans are really going to like what Canes broadcasts look like in this new iteration. There's still some, you know, I's to dot and T's to cross, and I have nothing to do with that, Jeff. I show up and call the games.
0: Right.
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10: News this hour from Town Hall. I'm Keith Peters in Washington. The chairman of the House Judiciary Committee says the chickens are coming home to roost for a liberal activist group which has spent years smearing conservatives and Catholics as being so-called hate groups. On the Salem News program this week on Capitol Hill with Tony Perkins, Ohio GOP Congressman Jim Jordan is calling the activists out by name.
11: The Southern Poverty Law Center has put themselves out there, and the left has embraced this, that they're the end-all be-all on evaluating who's a hate group. And of course, now we found out that they were involved in actually fomenting and and promoting the hate that they said they were trying to fight, paying people to create this hate out there, and then going to tell their donors, oh, send us money so we can fight the very hate that we're creating.
10: Congressman Jordan says Congress needs to act against groups like the SPLC, trying to muzzle the free speech rights of conservative groups nationwide. His full interview will be heard when This Week on Capitol Hill is broadcast beginning at 10 a.m. Eastern Time Saturday on the Salem News Channel. The House will likely consider a large anti-human trafficking bill following a wide-ranging investigation of government failures regarding wealthy convicted sex offender Jeffrey Epstein.
12: Kentucky Congressman Republican James Comer is behind the legislation. It will focus on defining human trafficking to prevent offenders like Jeffrey Epstein from using loopholes and to ensure that someone who signed an NDA, a non-disclosure agreement, will still be required to report sexual misconduct. Comer, who chairs the House Oversight and Government Reform Committee, led the Epstein investigation, the committee holding interviews with many high-profile people, including Microsoft co-founder Bill Gates and former President Bill Clinton.
10: Correspondent Laura Winters reporting. On Wall Street, the Dow down by 271 points, the NASDAQ dropping 77, the S&P 500 lower by 29. More at townhall.com.
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15: 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Reuters Institute says we're now one of the top news brands in the nation. 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
10: Russia's war on Ukraine shows no signs of letting up. If anything, it's growing more unbearable for innocent civilians.
16: Russian drone and missile strikes on Kiev have intensified, disrupting daily life with constant air raid sirens. Previously, the attacks occurred mostly at night, but now they happen day and night. Since last week, residents have faced exhaustion from the relentless alerts. People rush to shelters, interrupting daily activities like shopping and commuting. Even weddings and funerals are affected. Rich Thomason reporting.
10: Ukrainian drone strikes have also targeted Russian oil depots, increasing economic pressure. In Finland, authorities are investigating a Russian-made drone found on a shoreline. The ongoing conflict shows no sign of resolution. U.S. envoys Steve Witkoff and Jared Kushner will travel to Moscow and then Kyiv over the weekend and into early next week. News and analysis at townhall.com. Some students appear to be embracing a ban on cell phone use in Virginia schools.
12: Students in Virginia are spending less time on their phones during the school day thanks to an executive order signed back in 2024 by former Governor Republican Glenn Youngkin. This spring, the General Assembly tightened the restrictions. Teachers are allowed to take the phones if they see them in class. The law also requires elementary and middle schools to implement the policy. Some students say they like it as it forces them to interact and speak to each other. And it makes it harder for some students to cheat. Students are allowed to keep their phones in their backpacks in case of an emergency.
10: Correspondent Laura Winters reporting. Romanian prosecutors have indicted social media influencer Andrew Tate on charges including trafficking minors and money laundering. His brother Tristan Tate is also implicated. They were arrested in Bucharest in 2022. More on these stories at townhall.com.
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18: 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WPTF News time, 5:05, 97 degrees with partly cloudy skies. Our overnight low, 75. I'm here in the WPTF News studio with producer Colin Scott and traffic reporter Kyle Nasheim.
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18: Well, several central North Carolina counties were put under a severe thunderstorm warning today. At 4:25 p.m., the National Weather Service in Raleigh placed northern Vance County and western Warren County under an alert. The warning is set to expire at 5:15 p.m. Now, it seems that... And it seems that we're hearing about that hazard right there. The hazards include 60-mile-per-hour wind gusts and quarter-size hail. In addition to these warnings, the majority of central North Carolina is under a severe thunderstorm watch until 10 p.m. Friday, tonight. Counties included or affected include Chatham, Orange, Wake, Wilson, Durham, Franklin, Harnett, and Johnston. A helicopter was the cause of carry outages during Thursday's heat wave. Duke Energy says a helicopter conducting aerial vegetation management for railroad operations caused damage to power lines impacting four substations and a transmission line. Residents tell CBS 17 the outage caused serious concern.
19: Yeah, it's really hot.
20: The second that the power went off, you could feel the heat in the house. It was bad. All the pumps are down, gas stations down, so it's kind of depressing.
19: This is putting a big burden on the residents of Cary, so I just worry for safety and everybody's health.
18: Duke Energy says they will continue to meet customers' energy needs during the heat wave and are not expecting for that to change. And the extreme heat is not stopping high school football, with teams across the state set to take the field tonight. Athletic directors and trainers say they're making sure to adjust practice and have certain measures in place to make sure the students' athletes are safe. Marley Stalls, an athletic trainer at Bertie High School, tells WNCT.
21: A lot of times with heat illness, one of the things you see is their BP will drop, but their heart rate will increase. So our body's having to work even harder to keep us going when that happens.
18: The North Carolina High School Athletic Association has a number of guidelines in place to protect student athletes, including adjusting practices based on heat index values and wet bulb globe temperature, which uses temperature, humidity, wind speed, and the angle of the sun. And UNC General Manager Michael Lombardi, the highest paid general manager in college football, resigned Thursday after a tumultuous tenure in Chapel Hill working alongside Bill Belichick. But the investigation is still ongoing, these UNC students told WRAL.
22: I don't know. There's just been a lot around the football program.
23: I'm kind of interested to see what the season holds in that regards.
18: WPTF News time, 5:08. Time for our first look this hour at the roads. Let's see what this holiday weekend kickoff looks like on I-40 and the rest from the Johnson & Day Traffic Center. Here's Kyle Nasheim.
24: Looking at a couple incidents around the triangle. First one over in eastern Wake County. We got an accident. Right lane is blocked as you're approaching the North Arundo Avenue exit over on 64 East. A 40-minute delay. That delay stretching all the way back until starting at Wendell Falls Parkway. Over into Bull City, got an accident. Left lane is blocked on 885 South as you're approaching TW Alexander Drive. A 20-minute delay coming off the Durham Freeway. Northbound delay is more of an onlooker distraction. Add in 12 minutes to your commute from I-40 as you're approaching LS Road. Heading towards Orange County, 40 westbound, a 20-minute delay from 751 all the way towards the 85-40 merge. And 85 South, we're looking at a 12-minute delay coming off the Durham Freeway. And over in Johnston County, got some slowdowns on 40 eastbound, heading towards Highway 210, a 30-minute delay. Once you pass 210, you're back up to the posted speed limit. 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
4: Heat makes way for thunderstorms in your WPTF forecast. 40% chance of showers overnight, low 75. 60% chance of showers Saturday, high 98. 85 and 40% chance of showers Sunday, 84 and sunny for your Labor Day.
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18: Well, Meta's $18 billion settlement could mean hundreds of millions of dollars to North Carolina and programs supporting kids. But will that money actually reach the children who need it? John Champion talks with Elizabeth Gaines, leader of Fund IRL and the leading youth advocate, about the settlement, the lessons of the tobacco settlement, and how North Carolina can make sure this money is invested in the future of its children.
5: Now, when you hear about an $18 billion settlement and the potential for North Carolina to receive $451 million. What goes through your mind?
6: Yeah, so North Carolina is one of, you know, really most of the states that it stands to really have an opportunity to not only do this piece around accountability that the attorneys general just all sort of signed off on together, saying that Meta, as the first of the companies to go, has to change their practices, but also that they have to pay back into the public good, essentially. And so we started organizing a couple of years ago now to say, you know, we've seen what happens when these national settlements occur. And as an organization and as a person who has been a youth advocate my whole life and organizationally, we really want to pay attention to where public resources are going. We wanted to make sure that those resources, every last one of them, make their way back to some repairs for young people. So I think North Carolina, along with other states, has a real opportunity to do some repair. When we talk about $500 million as the rough estimate of what is likely to come into the state over the next decade, there's an opportunity to invest in things like after-school programs and summer and children's mental health crisis resources, like you just mentioned. I think you've got a real opportunity in the state.
5: Now, are those the kind of investments you believe can make a real difference in addressing the impact social media can have on young people?
6: Absolutely. I mean, we have heard so much, right, about phone bans and about what it is we're trying to take away from young people. And I think there's some really important conversations happening in that regard. The thing that we've been less focused on, I think, as a nation and as you know, community members is, but what is it that we want to put back in place for young people? And so how are we filling their lives with a rich array of opportunities to engage and have real meaningful social connections and be able to form an identity and identify passions? And so, you know, we've got to, as a nation, really start making tangible investments in young people in those ways. And so it has to be a 1-2 punch kind of a thing, right? We regulate those platforms where harm is actively being done, and then we put in place place a rich array of opportunities for young people to thrive.
5: Now, you're calling for states to have legally required spending plans and accountability measures before that money is spent. What specifically should parents and the public be looking for to make sure this money is actually reaching children and families?
6: Absolutely. So a big first step, I think, is a thank you to Attorney General Jackson for prioritizing the things that we've sort of set out as a coalition in our guidance document that talks about, you know, the need for in real life alternatives, like I was just describing, the need for digital well-being and really helping young people navigate the world of social media and other digital platforms. AI is right on its tail, right? And then the need for deep interventions for young people who've been dramatically harmed by their engagement in these platforms. And so that full array of services is really important, and we're excited that the Attorney General has, you know, called those things out. It's now going to be important to make sure that the governor and the legislature back that up with protections to make sure that the funds don't, you know, this happens with these settlements, right? They can sometimes be flitted away, I guess is the word I would use, on various things in the general fund without really having a plan and putting the money to targeted use. So now it's about targeting that use.
5: Gotcha. And I understand you're saying restricting screen time is only part of the equation. What do you think a healthy childhood infrastructure looks like?
6: Yeah. So not only have I raised three boys who are now in their 20s, but I've spent my whole career in the youth development arena. And I have seen firsthand how young people forming, you know, solid bonds with caring and competent adults in programs that maybe aren't the school day, but happen in a community center or organization that is providing mentoring or a service project, right? It's in those sort of real life opportunities that happen outside the school day where young people are often forming and developing in the most healthy of ways. And so we know that doing that, and in fact, the folks that put out a report from the crisis text line, which is one of those call-in and text-in numbers for young people who are in a mental health crisis, they analyzed 87,000 interactions anonymously that young people had with the counselors. And what young people were saying, and these are young people who were in a mental health crisis, what they were saying they needed were exactly the kinds of things that we put into the guidance. So, you know, access to the outdoors, opportunities for social connection, access to arts opportunities, the full array of things that young people, you know, say they want and need to make their lives healthier. I think I want parents like myself to hear is that we've been getting told that this is a parent's responsibility to navigate this dynamic that we're experiencing. And I just want to stress that that's not the full picture, right? That we are trying to make sure that parents have somewhere to go and young people have somewhere to go, that they can take action and actually create the world that they want to see. And so if people want to sign up for the newsletter and want to get involved in this coalition, it's a big broad tent coalition. Everyone is welcome. They can go to fundirl.org and get access to what we're working on, and we hope folks will join us.
5: Elizabeth Gaines, FundIRL, thank you so much for joining us today, and have a wonderful rest of your day.
6: Thanks so much.
18: And our thanks to John and to Ms. Gaines for that. WPTF News Time, 519. Time for another look at traffic. We've got Kyle Nasheim waiting in the Johnson Hyundai Traffic Center. Kyle, looks like a lot of incidents going on this first day of the holiday weekend.
24: Oh, we do have some slowdowns all across the triangle. We do have a couple incidents to talk about. One over heading towards Zeblin on 64 eastbound. Accident had the right lane blocked. Looks like it's just been moved over to the shoulder. But you are looking at delays of at least 35 minutes starting all the way back at Wendell Falls Parkway. Over into Bull City, 885 South, accident has just reopened the left lane. Both lanes are open, been moved to the median, still looking at a 25-minute delay coming off the Durham Freeway. That's the latest from the Johnson Hyundai Traffic Center.
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18: In statewide news, absentee and mail-in voting preparation is underway as ballots start heading out across North Carolina today. Now, State Board of Elections Executive Director Sam Hayes says the board will finalize guidance for county boards at its meeting, but that voters will not be impacted. Hayes also spoke about voter mistakes and how to avoid them when placing ballots.
15: Placing the ballot in the wrong envelope, failing to seal the envelope, failing to provide the photocopy of the voter ID in the sleeve as required, failing to get the requisite witness signatures. Just make sure that you carefully follow the instructions.
18: The State Board of Elections meeting is scheduled for 9 a.m., was scheduled rather for 9 a.m. this morning. Now, North Carolina Republican leaders announced on October 13th of 2025 that the General Assembly will consider a new congressional map ahead of the 2026 elections. They passed the new maps and the court cases and controversy proceeded. Former UNC System President Tom Ross, who was a member of the group North Carolinians for Redistricting Reform, told WGHP,
27: I think we're always going to have some level of gerrymandering or partisan redistricting. I think that's not the problem. The problem is the extreme gerrymandering.
18: Now, the state Senate approved a new congressional map October 21st, 2025, and the state House followed on October 22nd, 2025.
28: I'm Seth Sutel, and this is Markets in a Minute. Stocks are falling on Wall Street after a surprisingly strong jobs report appeared to increase the chances that the Federal Reserve could raise interest rates. The S&P 500 fell 0.3% in the first hour of trading Friday. The Dow fell 271 points, that's about 0.5%. The NASDAQ Composite gave back 0.2%. The government reported that employers added far more jobs to their payrolls than expected last month. That could give the Federal Reserve leeway to raise its benchmark short-term interest rate to fight inflation. The Fed holds its next policy meeting later this month. Treasury yields rose in the bond market. The yield on the 10-year Treasury climbed to 4.37%. Seth Sutel, New York.
18: WPTF News Time, 5:24. Now more from the world of business and the economy. The U.S. job market rebounded in August as employers added a surprising 162,000 jobs. The unemployment stayed at 4.1%. Now revisions added 55,000 jobs to June and July payrolls. The jobs report issued by the Labor Department today could be good news for President Trump 2 months before midterm elections, in which the health of the economy is weighing on voters' minds. Hiring far exceeded 60. 65,000 forecasters had expected. Now, Labor Department revisions also look good, adding 55,000 to June and July payrolls. Employers created 21,000 jobs in July. The Labor Department had originally reported they'd cut 23,000. And it's time for a test drive with today's Car Chronicles.
10: The Chevy Bolt gets an overhaul, but too bad it won't be around for much longer. This is Jeff Gilbert with a Car Chronicles test drive. Like its predecessor, the redone Bolt is a nice entry-level EV, but it was designed for a world with incentives. The end of those incentives means GM will stop building the vehicle sometime next year. Now, the biggest Bolt improvements are with charging. It's faster in all ways, and the Bolt now uses the Tesla charging system. Inside, the Bolt looks less futuristic and more like a typical small vehicle. Range is a little on the low side, around 260 miles. Cost is in the $30,000 range, which many think is now the sweet spot in the EV market. It's too bad the Bolt won't be staying around, as I think it would be competitive even if it's no longer a segment leader. Let's give the new Chevy Bolt 4 out of 5 stars. With a Car Chronicles test drive, I'm Jeff Gilbert.
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17: We all know that being disruptive or violent on a plane are immediate grounds to get you thrown off the flight, or worse, banned from the airline. Here's what else can get you booted: wearing clothing deemed inappropriate. 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So use common sense. No t-shirts with profane messages. Some airlines refuse anyone wearing shorts. You can also get thrown off for using your cell phone to film airline staff without their consent, being barefoot, or having offensive body odor. And the latest rule just announced? 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I'm Peter Greenberg, and this is today's Worldwide Travel Minute. 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
18: 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Time for another look at traffic. We've got Kyle Nash. I'm in the Johnson Hyundai Traffic Center. Kyle, there's a lot going on this Friday.
24: Got some good news, however, over into Bull City. All lanes are now open on 885 South. That accident has been cleared out the median. Still looking at a 20-minute delay as you're heading all the way down towards TW Alexander Drive. Northbound slowdowns of at least 10 minutes. Coming off of I-40, heading towards Ellis Road. Also on 40 westbound, heading towards Orange County, a 12-minute delay starting all the way back towards 751. 85 South, we're looking at delays of at least 20 minutes coming off the Durham Freeway. 40 eastbound over in Durham, heading towards RDU, we're looking at a 15-minute delay starting just after 15501. Also, we're looking at slowdowns in South Raleigh. 40 east, a 6-minute delay heading towards Lake Wheeler Road. Over in Eastern Wake County, slowdowns of at least 20 minutes. This is starting at Window Boulevard all the way towards North Rendell Avenue. Accident has been cleared out the roadway. And over in Johnston County, got some slowdowns on 40 eastbound as people are heading to the beach for this Labor Day weekend. A 30-minute delay starting at I-42. You're not back up to the posted speed limit until you reach Highway 210. That's the latest from the Johnson Hyundai Traffic Center.
18: Thanks a lot, Kyle. WPTF forecast, overnight low 76. Now we have a chance of some showers and storms tonight. Other than that, mostly cloudy. The high tomorrow, 99 and mostly sunny. Again, that chance of showers and storms continues through the day tomorrow as well. Our low 71, mostly cloudy skies. Right now it's 96 and partly cloudy, but it feels like 108. Again, we have that severe thunderstorm watch in effect for several counties in the WPTF listening area. And now the news of North Carolina and the world. 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
4: NCN News, I'm Bruce Farrell. The trial of Lindsay Clancy in Massachusetts has ended in a mistrial. The latest from Jennifer King.
1: After 7 days of deliberations, jurors in the Plymouth trial of Lindsay Clancy could not reach a unanimous verdict on whether she was criminally responsible when she strangled her three young children in 2023.
2: I'm going to declare that the jury is deadlocked. And I'm going to declare a mistrial.
1: Events took a dramatic turn when Judge William Sullivan granted Clancy's attorney, Kevin Reddington, a chance to appeal to the top court in Massachusetts, but the appeal was denied. Clancy's attorney said she was suffering from postpartum psychosis when she killed her children, then tried to take her own life. Plymouth County District Attorney Tim Cruz must now decide if prosecutors will retry the case. I'm Jennifer King.
4: It's the unofficial last weekend of summer, meaning highways and airports will be crowded. People in the state going everywhere from the beach to the mountains. AAA Carolina's spokeswoman Tiffany Wright says gas prices are high.
19: Talking about driving specifically, yeah, it's going to cost more. In fact, you know, this August was the highest August on record since AAA has been selling gas prices.
4: TSA nationwide expected to screen more than 17 million passengers over the holiday weekend. 3 million people expected to fly Friday alone. Driving on roads expected to be highly congested as well. This as diesel has hit a record price in the U.S., soaring to an average of $5.85 a gallon for the first time. The record comes as the six-month war with Iran disrupts the world's flow of fuel. Because diesel is used for many freight and delivery networks, higher diesel prices mean higher transportation costs for a number of everyday goods. One person is dead, two others were injured after a train struck a car early on Friday morning in Hickory. Police say officers responded around 3:30 to the crash involving a Cadillac DeVille at a railroad crossing. Three people were inside that vehicle. You're listening to NCN News. The S&P 500 lost 0.4%. The Dow fell 0.5. NASDAQ gave back 0.3%. The government reporting that U.S. employers added 162,000 jobs to their payrolls last month, far more than expected. That could give the Federal Reserve leeway to raise its benchmark short-term interest rate to fight inflation. A new watchdog report reveals former Labor Secretary Ori Chavez de Remer oversaw a toxic, intimidating, and humiliating work environment.
20: It also includes allegations that she engaged in an inappropriate relationship with a member of her security detail and violated travel regulations by combining personal and official travel. The report also accuses her of violating alcohol policies, having staff perform personal tasks on official time, and failing to properly report gifts. The findings are based on interviews with 53 current and former Labor Department staffers and one employee from another federal agency. It also includes a review of more than 500 documents, images, and videos. Chavez de Remer resigned earlier this year. I'm Marcela Sanchez.
4: UNC Wilmington expanding its ocean research capabilities with the addition of a 78-foot research vessel to its scientific fleet. Ken Halenek, executive director of the Center for Marine Science, told WECT.
21: Research vessel is giving us the opportunities to not only improve our research portfolio, but it's going to be very integral in terms of what we can do educationally, as well as helping answer questions important to the citizens of the state of North Carolina.
4: The White House website has unveiled Arcade, a collection of five low-resolution video games that promote different aspects of President Trump's agenda. Among them, Build the Wall, a Tetris knockoff that transforms the classic game into an effort to protect the border from a coming horde. Bruce Farrell, NCN News.
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5: 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I'm the Carolina Panthers are 1 week away from opening the 2026 NFL season at

0: Three.
1: I'm excited to see our guys compete. I'm excited to see our guys face adversity and face some success. I'm really just excited to go out there and play as hard as we can, respond to good and bad things, and just keep going. Keep going for four quarters.
2: Elsewhere on Saturday, Duke hosts Tulane. Gardner-Webb plays its first game after firing Chris McCullough on the road at Wofford. Davidson looks to rebound from last week's loss of hosting Elon. The U.S. Open continues in Flushing Meadows with third-round action. On the women's side, number three Jessica Pegula defeated Leia Fernandez 1-6, 6-4, 6-3. On the men's side, number eight Ben Shelton faces Denis Shapovalov. It's the final weekend of the single A minor league regular season with division titles still up for grabs. In the South Atlantic League, Greensboro is a half game behind Frederick in the North Division and continues its series at Asheville. In the South Division, Winston-Salem leads Bowling Green by one game and faces Rome. The Durham Bulls continue their International League road series at Memphis, while the Charlotte Knights are at Gwinnett. The FIBA Women's World Cup is underway in Germany. Caitlin Clark had 14 points and 11 assists as the U.S. defeated China 94-61 on Friday. The Americans take on Italy next on Sunday. 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
3: WPTF News Time. We are at 5:38. Time for traffic on the 8th. We've got Kyle Nash on going from sports to traffic. He's in the Johnson & Day Traffic Center. What are folks doing on the roads as they get on their way for this holiday weekend?
4: Well, we're seeing all the roadways leaving the capital city right now with some delays. Let's take a look around the triangle. 64 eastbound heading towards Zeblin and North Arendo Avenue. A 15-minute delay starting at Wendell Boulevard. Over in Johnston County, we're seeing delays and people are heading to the beach. An hour delay from I-42 all the way down towards I-95. If you're heading towards the beach and in a hurry, you might want to take an alternate route. Also seeing some slowdowns over in Cary, US 1 south, about a 5-minute delay heading towards US 64 and the Tryon Road exits. Over into Bull City, 885, we're seeing northbound delays of at least 15 minutes, barely getting above 10 miles an hour. Northbound delays of at least 5 minutes, going about 20 to 25. And if you're heading towards Orange County, 40 West, a 15-minute delay from 751 all the way until you reach the 8540 merge. On 85 South, we've got some slowdowns of at least 15 minutes coming off the Durham Freeway. 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That's the latest for the Johnson Hyundai Traffic Center.

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1: Heat makes way for thunderstorms in your WPTF forecast. 40% chance of showers overnight, low 75. 60% chance of showers Saturday, high 98. 85 and 40% chance of showers Sunday, 84 and sunny for your Labor Day.
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3: Several central North Carolina counties are under a severe thunderstorm warning today. Around 4:30, the National Weather Service in Raleigh placed northern Vance and western Warren counties under an alert. Now, the warning is set to expire, or just expired rather, at 5:15, but hazards included 60-mile-per-hour wind gusts and quarter-sized hail. Now, in addition to these warnings, the majority of central North Carolina is under a severe thunderstorm watch until 10 p.m. tonight. Counties affected include Chatham, Orange, Wake, Wilson, Durham, Franklin, Harnett, and Johnston. Well, UNC General Manager Michael Lombardi, the highest paid general manager in college football, resigned Thursday after a tumultuous tenure in Chapel Hill working alongside Bill Belichick. But the investigation is still ongoing. This UNC student told WRAL.
4: I do think that should be heavily considered and like super important when it comes to making decisions, especially at such a school with a huge program.
3: UNC said, quote, the university will continue its ongoing investigation and will consider all appropriate corrective actions responsive to the information it learns. And a student at a Fuquay-Varina High School was found to have brought weapons onto campus of Willow Springs High School on Friday. The school received a report about a firearm being found inside the student's car while it was on campus. Now, according to the school resource officer and Wake County Public School System security began an investigation after being alerted to the report. The student's vehicle was searched with a gun and two knives being found inside. Now, the student and the weapons were removed from the school. The student is being charged with having a gun on educational property and having a weapon that is not a gun on educational property. They were given a $10,000 unsecured bond and is scheduled to appear in Wake County Court on September 8th. WPTF News Time, 5:44.
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3: Well, taking a look at national news, the trial of Lindsey Clancy ends in a mistrial. AV correspondent Jennifer King reports.
5: After 7 days of deliberations, jurors in the Plymouth trial of Lindsey Clancy could not reach a unanimous verdict on whether she was criminally responsible when she strangled her three young children in 2023.
6: I'm going to declare that the jury is deadlocked. And I'm going to declare a mistrial.
5: Events took a dramatic turn when Judge William Sullivan granted Clancy's attorney, Kevin Reddington, a chance to appeal to the top court in Massachusetts, but the appeal was denied. Clancy's attorney said she was suffering from postpartum psychosis when she killed her children, then tried to take her own life. Plymouth County District Attorney Tim Cruz must now decide if prosecutors will retry the case.
7: The facts are Lindsey Clancy killed her three children, and the evidence suggested to us that she was in control of her actions when she committed those homicides.
5: I'm Jennifer King.
3: Well, there are more legal developments related to November's midterm elections. AP correspondent Ben Thomas has more.
8: The Trump administration's asked the Supreme Court to reject an order by a federal judge in Boston that blocks it from implementing its new rule regulating mail ballots. The appeal came hours after the administration was unable to tell that judge whether the computer system that would govern the entire project was operational yet. The justices previously allowed the president's plan to move ahead, but they've not yet determined whether it's legal. Meanwhile, the Missouri Supreme Court has blocked new congressional districts backed by President Trump from being used in November. It's ordered a statewide vote be held on the new map. I'm Ben Thomas.
3: Well, two trapped workers are rescued from a hydropower tunnel 9 days after the Nepal floods. AP's Charles De La Desma reports.
9: The two men, identified as a mechanical foreman and a mechanical supervisor, were found in the tunnel at the Trishuli 3A construction site on Friday morning after rescuers heard their voices. At the base camp, a Nepal military spokesman tells the AP the foreman's name is Sanjay Shah and his initial vital parameter is normal. They're being flown to Kathmandu for further checks and treatment. About 900 workers are missing from 12 hydropower projects in Nepal, with roughly 500 believed to be trapped in tunnels, according to authorities. Meanwhile, displaced families seek shelter and essential supplies as thousands of survivors face an uncertain future with their homes destroyed. I'm Charles De La Desma.
3: And President Trump appoints a new Army Secretary. Jennifer King is back with that report.
5: President Trump has named Adam Tell as the acting Army Secretary, effective immediately following the sudden departure of Dan Driscoll amid reports of tensions with Defense Secretary Pete Hegseth. Tell is currently Assistant Secretary at the Army Office of Civil Works, where he's been since August of 2025. Before that, he worked mostly for Republican lawmakers, was Chief of Staff for Senator Bill Hagerty of Tennessee, and served during Trump's first term as a Special Assistant to the President for Legislative Affairs. He'll be stepping up as the Army's top civilian as the U.S. continues its conflict with Iran and the military deals with the shortfall of missile interception systems. Jennifer King, Washington.
3: And a judge has ruled that former U.S. Senator Kyrsten Sinema can be sued under North Carolina's home wrecker law. Sinema has acknowledged a romantic relationship with Matthew Emel, a member of her security detail. She argues she can't be sued in North Carolina due to lack of connection to the state. U.S. District Judge David A. Bragdon rejected that argument today, noting that she sent Emel text messages while he was in North Carolina. The lawsuit filed by Emel's ex-wife seeks financial damages for alienation of affection. North Carolina allows jilted spouses to sue third parties responsible for marriage breakups. WPTF News Time. We're coming up on 5:48. The latest in news and more entertainment news coming up next. But first, let's take another look at the roads with Kyle Nashheim. He's in the Johnson & Day Traffic Center with this Friday, I want to call it forecast, traffic forecast.
0: Forecast right now breaks aplenty around the triangle as people are leaving the capital city and heading towards their destination for the weekend. 64 eastbound headed towards Zeppelin. A 10-minute delay starting at Wendell Boulevard. Also seeing some delays on 40 eastbound heading towards I-95. A 35-minute delay. Starting to see a little bit of improvement from but you're seeing slowdowns from I-42 all the way down towards the Highway 210. A little bit of slowdown around the I-95 interchange. Also heading back over towards the Bull City 885. We're seeing delays in both directions. Barely getting above 20 miles an hour whether you're heading towards downtown Durham or heading towards I-40. And we've got some slowdowns heading towards Orange County, 40 West. Got some slowdowns of at least 20 minutes. Those delays starting all the way back at 751. 85 South heading towards Hillsboro and Highway 86. A 15-minute delay coming off the Durham Freeway. And got some slowdowns on 40 East heading towards 885. A 15-minute delay starting just after 15501. No slowdowns on 40 East around the airport exits. That's the latest for the Johnson Hyundai Traffic Center.
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3: Meteorological fall began on September 1st, which means ruby-throated hummingbird lovers are about to be sad. And it's time to fly south for the winter. Hummingbirds are migratory birds and spend their winters in Central and South America. WCNC meteorologist Brittany Van Voorhees tells us.
15: Climate change has actually changed how they can migrate in certain areas, how they can get food because of food loss and habitat loss. Certain plants can't grow in certain areas, although it is kind of fun to see them a little bit earlier and have them linger a little bit later.
3: Earlier springs and later falls have allowed some birds to migrate earlier and leave later. Well, the Blue Ridge Mountains are still wearing their summer green, but Western North Carolina's fall color season is just weeks away. Western Carolina University biology professor Kathy Matthews tells WLOS the region's diversity of trees and elevation help create a lengthy fall display.
16: We have over 300 species of trees here in the mountains, and so each tree species has its own fall foliage color if it's a hardwood species. And most of the trees here are hardwoods that change color in the fall.
3: Color typically begins at the highest elevations before moving down the mountainsides. Looking ahead, sunny fall days and cooler nights could enhance the color. And it's the unofficial last weekend of summer, so this means highways and airports in North Carolina will be packed. Today, people in the state are going everywhere from the beach to the mountains. And AAA Carolina spokesperson Tiffany Wright told us.
17: Well, you know, if we're talking about driving to your destinations, I mean, always, you know, give yourself plenty of time to reach your destination. Do the things that we should be doing all year round as far as buckling up, not speeding, avoiding distractions.
3: WPTF News Time 5:53, time for entertainment news, where reaction continues to come in response to Gloria Steinem's death yesterday.
18: Her social media page says Gloria Steinem, a potent voice of feminism and co-founder of Ms. Magazine, died at her home in New York. She was 92. People stopped near Steinem's home. Some left flowers. Carolyn Robertson described her as
19: a groundbreaking feminist and inspiration to women. All ages.
18: Annie Dean was in tears.
20: We all felt very inspired by Gloria's choice to spend her life standing up for women.
18: On the House floor, California Democrat Latifah Simon says Gloria Steinem led the fight for a more just future for women and girls.
21: When I was 19 years old, working with young women surviving the underground street economy, Gloria directly supported that work and stood with us. She is one of the reasons that I am in this chamber today. Her family asked that we light a candle. I will. We must continue to keep her fight and that light moving.
18: Gloria Steinem had recently completed a memoir to be released this fall. I'm Ed Donahue.
3: And Carla Jeffrey, best known for her role in the Disney Channel movie franchise's Zombies, died Tuesday. She was 33. Jeffrey's manager, Carla Alexander, shared the news in a post on the actor's Instagram page Wednesday night. And they said that she passed away September 1st at just 33 years old. Now, the post said that Jeffrey joined the Alexander's talent management group when she was just 12. Jeffrey played cheerleader Bree in Zombies, according to the statement, and shared her joy, humor, and bright spirit with audiences around the world. Former Fox Sports analyst Mark Sanchez plans to plead guilty rather than go forward with a trial next week, stemming from an October 2025 fight with a truck driver outside an Indianapolis hotel. The motion on Thursday asked Marion County Superior Court to schedule a hearing for Sanchez to plead guilty and be sentenced. Online records didn't indicate which charges Sanchez plans to plead guilty to. Now, Sanchez faces a felony battery charge and three misdemeanor charges for what prosecutors have said was a fight over parking. The ex-NFL quarterback's jury trial has been set to start on Tuesday. Sanchez was let go by Fox Sports in November. And Romanian prosecutors have indicted Andrew Tate on various charges, including traffic minors. AP correspondent Charles de la Desma reports.
9: The charges stem from an investigation that began with the arrest of Andrew and Tristan Tate in Bucharest in 2022. Authorities allege the brothers coerced victims into producing pornographic material for their online business. The Tates have denied the allegations. They're currently held in Miami, where they face extradition to the UK on sex crimes allegations. Romanian officials have allowed them to remain free with some restrictions while proceedings continue. The Tates are among the world's most polarizing internet personalities by promoting wealth, male dominance, and misogyny through social media. I'm Charles de la Desma.
3: A school bus that played a key role in the 1960s hippie movement has returned to San Francisco. Used by author Ken Kesey and his merry band of pranksters, the Further bus is now part of an exhibition celebrating the Grateful Dead. Opening Saturday, Forever Grateful Golden Gate Park will also feature Jerry Garcia's BMW, never displayed in public. The exhibit immerses visitors in the counterculture of the 1960s and invites them to explore its meaning today. At a time of political polarization and collective fatigue, the exhibition aims to connect people through art, music, and activism. It runs through October 25th. And Hollywood has just wrapped up its best summer in a decade and its biggest vibe shift since the pandemic. After years of new and normal ticket sales and regular spells of unease, the summer box office rallied to $4.61 billion in domestic ticket sales between May 1st and August 31st, according to RentTrak. That's not just miles ahead of last year, but better than ever summer other than 2013. Accounting for inflation, it's less of a record season, but anyway, you slice it, summer 2026 was the summer Hollywood got its mojo back. And building a border wall and chasing down border crossers are the themes of two games on a new White House website called arcade.gov.
1: The White House has unveiled a website of arcade games. It says promote different aspects of President Donald Trump's agenda. It announced arcade.gov on social media with a parody of Xbox, PlayStation, or Nintendo. In one parody, a Sega logo turns to MAGA. Sega! Trump's Make America Great Again. Players can choose from five games, including building a wall at the U.S. southern border and chasing down border crossers at the Rio Grande. In supply line, food moves along an assembly line, and the player must reject items that don't meet Make America Healthy Again standards. Donna Warder, Washington.
3: WPTF News time. We're at 5:58. Time for another look at traffic. We got Kyle Nash. I'm in the Johnson Hyundai Traffic Center. Kyle, what's happening on this holiday Friday?
0: Still looking at some slowdowns as people are leaving a capital city and heading to their destination for the weekend. 64 eastbound. We got some slowdowns of at least 15 minutes from Wendell Boulevard all the way until you reach North Arundel Avenue. Still looking at delays over in Johnston County, headed towards I-95 on 48. East, a 40-minute delay starting just after the I-42 interchange. No delays in Cary on US 1 South from I-40 all the way down towards Sanford and 421. Back over in the Bull City, 885. It is that time of the afternoon and evening, barely getting above 30 miles an hour, and some slowdowns leaving Durham, heading towards RDU, a 15-minute delay as you're approaching 885. 40 westbound, heading towards Orange County, a 17-minute delay from 751 all the way towards Highway 86. 85 south, we're looking at a 15-minute delay coming from the Durham Freeway. Once you reach Highway 86, you're back up to the posted speed limit. That's the latest for the Johnson Hyundai Traffic Center.
3: Thanks a lot, Kyle. The WPTF forecast for overnight low 76. Got a chance of showers and storms tonight through tomorrow. Tomorrow, high 99. Right now, we're at 95, and it feels like 108. And again, a severe thunderstorm watch until 10. Next news is next. 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
4: News this hour from Town Hall. I'm Keith Peters in Washington. A mistrial has been declared in the prosecution of Lindsey Clancy.
5: Jurors in the Plymouth trial of Lindsey Clancy could not reach a unanimous verdict on whether she was criminally responsible when she strangled her three young children in 2023.
6: I'm going to declare that the jury is deadlocked, and I'm going to declare a mistrial.
5: Events took a dramatic turn when Judge William Sullivan granted Clancy's attorney, Kevin Reddington, a chance to appeal to the top court in Massachusetts, but the appeal was denied. Clancy's attorney said she was suffering from postpartum psychosis when she killed her children, then tried to take her own life. Plymouth County District Attorney Tim Cruz must now decide if prosecutors will retry the case.
7: And the evidence suggested to us that she was in control of her actions when she committed those homicides.
5: I'm Jennifer King.
4: There are more legal developments related to November's midterm elections.
8: The Trump administration's asked the Supreme Court to reject an order by a federal judge in Boston that blocks it from implementing its new rule regulating mail ballots. The appeal came hours after the administration was unable to tell that judge whether the computer system that would govern the entire project was operational yet. The justices previously allowed the president's plan to move ahead, but they've not yet determined whether it's legal. Meanwhile, the Missouri Supreme Court has blocked new congressional districts backed by President Trump from being used in November. It's ordered a statewide vote be held on the new map. I'm Ben Thomas.
4: The Trump administration has imposed sanctions on a Turkish financial institution as part of its latest effort to sever critical financial lifelines for the Iranian government. On Wall Street, the Dow Jones Industrial Average down by 271 points, the NASDAQ dropping 77, with the S&P 500 lower by 29 points, oil near $91 a barrel. More at townhall.com.
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12: The U.S. job market rebounds as employers add 162,000 jobs.
22: The U.S. economy added a surprising 162,000 jobs in August, a solid rebound from July's decline, and a result that beat many economists' expectations. The Labor Department says the unemployment rate held at a low 4.1%, underscoring what supporters of President Trump call a durable jobs recovery market by strong job security for Americans already in the workforce. The report also included encouraging revisions to earlier data. Employment totals for June and July were revised upward by a combined 55,000 jobs. That means the labor market was stronger than first reported into August. Bernie Bennett, Washington.
12: The Trump administration has imposed sanctions on a Turkish financial institution, part of its latest effort to sever what it calls critical financial lifelines for the Iranian government. Slow going on Wall Street at the closing bell. The Dow was down by 271 points. For the Wall Street Business Report, I'm Bob Agnew.
4: 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No steering wheel, no brake pedal, no problem. More on the story from correspondent Rich Thomason reporting.
23: Elon Musk has sent dozens of his self-driving cyber cabs, lacking those automotive basics, onto the streets of Austin, Texas. He's confident Americans will take to the new technology, getting over any fears of leaving the driving to someone or something else. Musk plans to introduce the self-driving cyber cabs to cities all around the country. Rich Thomason reporting.
4: Fishermen in Italy have shifted from incinerating invasive Atlantic blue crabs to commercializing them. The crabs, which have devastated mollusk populations in the Po River Delta, are now being exported and slowly introduced to Italian diners. The Italian government had tried to eradicate the crabs, but their rapid reproduction made it difficult. More on these stories at townhall.com. From Washington, I'm Keith Peters.
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3: Good evening, everyone. Good Friday evening. 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Our overnight low, 76 degrees. And again, we are under a heat advisory and a thunderstorm advisory. We'll tell you about that in a little bit. I'm in the WPTF News studio with Colin Scott and operations and traffic reporter Kyle Nasheim.
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3: Well, we're seeing more dangerous heat, and we'll see more of it throughout the end of this week with a threat for severe storms, of course, today and tomorrow. A severe thunderstorm watch is in effect for the area until 10 p.m., as I mentioned. Counties affected include Chatham, Orange, Wake, Wilson, Durham, Franklin, Harnett, and Johnston counties. A helicopter was the cause of carry outages during Thursday's heat wave. Duke Energy says the helicopter conducting aerial vegetation management for railroad operations caused damage to power lines impacting four substations and a transmission line. Residents tell CBS 17 the outage caused serious concern.
11: Yeah, it's really hot.
13: The second that the power went off, you could feel the heat in the house. So it was bad. All the pumps are down, gas station's down, so it's kind of depressing.
11: This is putting a big burden on the residents of Cary, so I just worry for safety and everybody's health.
3: Duke Energy says they will continue to meet customers' energy needs during the heat wave and are not expecting for that to change. Well, the extreme heat is not stopping high school football, with teams across the state set to take the field tonight. Athletic directors and trainers say they are making sure to adjust practice and have certain measures in place to make sure the student athletes are safe. Marley Stalls, an athletic trainer at Bertie High School, tells WNCT.
14: There was a young man at North Wales Guilford, a middle school, last week, suffered a cardiac arrest event after some heat.
3: The North Carolina High School Athletic Association has a number of guidelines in place to protect student athletes, including adjusting practices based on heat index values and wet bulb globe temperature, which uses temperature, humidity, wind speed, and the angle of the sun. And USC General Manager Michael Lombardi, the highest paid general manager in college football, resigned Thursday after a tumultuous tenure in Chapel Hill working alongside Bill Belichick. But the investigation is still ongoing. This UNC student told WRAL.
15: I thought we would be a lot better. There was a lot of hype after the first drive against TCU, and it didn't really go so well.
3: Well, UNC said that the university will continue its ongoing investigation and will consider all appropriate corrective actions responsive to the information it learns. And a student at Fuquay Varina High School was found to have brought weapons onto campus of Willow Springs High School today. The school received a report about a firearm being found inside of a student's car while it was on campus. Now, according to the school resource officer and Wake County Public School System security began an investigation after being alerted to the report. The student's vehicle was searched with a gun and two knives being found inside. The student and the weapons were removed from the school. The student is being charged with having a gun on educational property and having a weapon that is not a gun on educational property. Now, they were given a $10,000 unsecured bond and is scheduled to appear in Wake County Court on September 8th. WPTF News Time, 6:08 time for another look at traffic. We have Kyle Nash. I'm in on our holiday traffic report from the Johnson Hyundai Traffic Center. Kyle?
0: Looking at slowdowns as people are leaving the capital city, heading to their destination for the weekend. 64 eastbound, heading towards Zeblin. We're looking at a 12-minute delay starting at the Wendell Boulevard exit. 40 eastbound in Johnston County, heading all the way down towards I-95, barely getting above 20 miles an hour, adding 35 minutes to your commute. Once you pass I-95, you're back up to the posted speed limit, but if you're heading that way, you might want to take an alternate route. 64 US 1 southbound, coming off of I-40, past US 64, heading towards Apex, you're getting your destination on time. 40 westbound, we got some slowdowns heading towards Orange County, a 10-minute delay starting at 751. 85 south, we're looking at slowdowns of at least 15 minutes coming off the Durham Freeway. 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That's the latest for the Johnson Hyundai Traffic Center.
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1: A chance of showers and thunderstorms overnight. Expected low around 74. That same chance hanging around on Saturday. Expected high near 99. Heat index value as high as 106. Sunday, chance of showers and storms, high near 85.
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3: The 17th annual African American Cultural Festival of Raleigh and Wake County returns to downtown Raleigh this Saturday and Sunday. Now, it's going to bring you 2 days of culture, community, music, art, food, family activities, and entertainment right to Fayetteville Street. And if you miss it, you'll regret it. Here to talk about it is the executive director of the African American Cultural Festival, Miss Pamela Smith. I have to say the full disclaimer, we used to work together and we are friends. So I am happy
9: to hear from you.
3: And let me tell you, I know you're busy. It is the day before the event. Just tell us what we can expect. It's 17 years. Can you believe, first of all, it's been that long?
9: I know. I'm super excited about it being 17 years. That means we are still here after, you know, so much has gone on over the last 17 years. But we stand, you know, on the shoulders of people that in 2009, some amazing leaders that decided that this would be great. And I am just super excited to still be here, being able to be a part of African American Cultural Festival, part of the team that curates all this. We have an amazing board. And you're right, you don't want to miss it.
3: You don't want to miss it, for sure. And I used to have to miss it because I always had a work conflict up until like maybe 5 years ago I'd be able to go. And I'm so happy that I get to go over and over, and I'm bringing new people with me. So what?
9: Oh, wow. I get to see you this weekend.
3: You get to see,
9: yes, you do. To everybody, you don't want to miss it. It's something for everybody. We've got a kids area, Creativation Station. We've got a family village stage. And then, of course, we've got the main stage. And, Gail, I know, I remember, you like to dance.
3: Yes.
9: So you might spend your time down on Hargis Street. We got a DJ down there. That's all he's doing, is ready for you to dance. So it's just so much going on. But we also, you know, beyond the stages, beyond the food, you know, it's about how do you empower community. That's what AACF stands for. So we have empowerment conversations, critical conversations that we need to have. We have those on the main stage in the museum, the City of Raleigh Museum. We have empowerment workshops, one sponsored by Coastal Credit Union. They're going to show us how to take our finances now in this challenging time and how to leverage that and how to grow it and how to build your credit, all those kinds of things, you know, we're going to learn as a family, because this is about building legacy beyond the festival. And how do we do that? You know, we want to make sure that we're also empowering community to do, you know, to be able to be better, do better. And that's what I'm so excited about.
3: Wow, it is more than just a party. And there's nothing to take away from the party end of it, which is, of course, the fun, the music, the food. And let's not forget the food. There's lots of good food. But I see on Saturday, you also, you said something about children's events. You have author readings. That's going to be at the Raleigh Museum.
9: At the City of Raleigh Museum that sits right there on Fayetteville Street. So they're right in our footprint. And so we're excited to partner and collaborate with them. And we have new children's authors. So bring the kids out. I mean, we have so much for them to do. We also, inside of City of Raleigh Museum, we have a business resource center. So whatever, you know, you never know whatever you're looking for, we may have it in that resource center. We have some really great sponsors in there from health and wellness and finance. So all of those things that you'll be able to have a takeaway from the festival. And then later in the afternoon in the museum, as I mentioned, we're also going to have financial empowerment as well.
3: Well, see, that's much more than what people think. I really, you know, I think that's one of the hidden gems in there, because as you said, it's about the culture, but it's also about growing, you know, our families, our communities into the future. And financial literacy has been an issue for a number of communities of color.
9: Absolutely. And now, you know, we're all facing financial challenges, you know. So this is something that we were very intentional about, you know, what can we do or bring to the community? And we've continued to do that, that lasts beyond the festival. And that's one of the things that we're doing with Coastal Credit Union. This is kind of going to be like a pilot program for families. You can sign up and we're going to follow you. We're going to have more classes outside of just tomorrow. So throughout the year, that when we meet here again and I'm talking to you next year, Gail, I can be able to say, you know what, Gail, we impacted, you know, 25 families, 30 families, you know, that that's the goal. That's the conversation I want us to have. And we had fun, and the music was great, and the food was great. I want to talk about the impact.
3: Yeah. I mean, like Tom Jordan used to say, it's a party with a purpose. It's all of that. It's all that, for sure.
9: That's right.
3: You know, and one thing
9: that's right. It's a 2-day party with purpose. The difference in his and ours, this one's free.
3: That is true. We can't forget that F word. The free word is the best word of all, for sure. For sure. And, you know, and talking about the African-American community, we cannot go so far without, of course, addressing our faith. And Sunday, you do just that because you have Church Without Walls.
9: Yes, Church Without Walls. This will be year number 4. We kicked this off a few years ago with Wake Chapel. And then this year, we're excited to have Redeeming Love Missionary Baptist Church with us, with Pastor Mark Gibson, Reverend Dr. Pastor Mark Gibson. And so we're excited that we'll be downtown. Come worship with us Sunday morning beginning at 10 o'clock.
3: Yeah, just like church. It is Church Without Walls for sure. So Saturday, everything kicks off?
9: Yes. So 10:30, you can come on in the footprint, and we'll be getting ready. We'll be getting ready to start with the author's reading, as well as, yeah, we want everybody to come. We have a community processional. And so that is a beautiful thing to see so many people and so many African dancers. We have real live puppets, so many things that will, you know, process up to the main stage. And then there's a ceremony that happens that officially the ancestors kick off the African American Cultural Festival. So we want to see you there, but we'll be here tomorrow from 11 to 10 p.m. and then on Sunday from 10 a.m. to 10 p.m.
3: Pam, thank you so much for taking time. I know you are busy, and we look forward to seeing you at the African American Cultural Festival down on Fayetteville Street in Raleigh. Take care, and you try to get some rest before tomorrow.
9: Yeah, okay, I'm going to say yes to that. Thank you, Gail, for having me, and I appreciate it, and we hope to see all of your audience here, right here tomorrow night.
3: And you can go to aacf.org for more information on the festival. WPTF News Time 6:19. We got Kyle Nash. I'm in the Johnson & Day Traffic Center with the latest on this holiday weekend traffic.
0: Still looking at slowdowns leaving the capital city. 64 eastbound, a 10-minute delay from Window Boulevard all the way towards North Arendo Avenue. Over in Johnston County, 40 east, slowdown of at least 30 minutes from I-42 all the way towards I-95. Heading towards Orange County, 40 West, slowdowns of at least 10 minutes, started at 751, 85 South, a 15-minute ride coming off the Durham Freeway. That's the latest from the Johnson Hyundai Traffic Center.
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3: In statewide news, North Carolina Republican leaders announced on October 13th of last year that the General Assembly would consider a new congressional map ahead of the 2026 elections. They passed the new maps and the court cases and controversy proceeded. Now, former UNC System President Tom Ross, who was a member of the group North Carolinians for Redistricting Reform, told WGHP,
19: what we focused on was how can the process be more transparent and how can we put guardrails around it. I think we were optimistic it was going to move forward, and then COVID hit.
3: The state Senate approved a new congressional map on October 21st, 2025, and the state House followed on October 22nd of that year. Absentee and mail-in voting preparation is underway as ballots start heading out across North Carolina today. State Board of Elections Executive Director Sam Hayes says the board will finalize guidance for county boards at its meeting, but that voters will not be impacted. Hayes also spoke about voter mistakes and how to avoid them when placing ballots.
20: Placing the ballot in the wrong envelope, failing to seal the envelope, failing to provide the photocopy of the voter ID in the sleeve as required, failing to get the requisite witness signatures. Just make sure that you carefully follow the instructions.
21: I'm Seth Sutel, and this is the AP Markets Report. Stocks fell on Wall Street and Treasury yields rose after a surprisingly strong job market report appeared to increase the chances that the Federal Reserve could raise interest rates. The S&P 500 lost 0.4% Friday. The Dow gave back 271 points, that's about 0.5%. The NASDAQ composite fell 0.3%. The government reported that employers added 162,000 jobs last month. That was far more than expected. Resilience in the job market could give the Fed leeway to raise its benchmark short-term interest rate to fight inflation. The Fed holds its next policy meeting later this month. The yield on the two-year Treasury rose to 4.37%. Seth Sutel, New York.
3: WPTF News Time, 6:24. Now more from the world of business and the economy. The Trump administration is escalating its campaign against DEI policies in higher education.
28: The Trump administration's proposing a rule that would strip private schools and colleges of their tax-exempt status if they provide targeted help to students based on race. Trump officials have used civil rights-era laws to weed out diversity, equity, and inclusion policies, saying they discriminate against white and Asian American students. Scores of universities have shut down or rebranded their DEI offices and ended scholarships and clubs designed for minority students. The Treasury Department and IRS estimate up to 18,000 institutions could be affected by the proposal. Ben Thomas, Washington.
3: The University of North Carolina Wilmington is expanding its ocean research capabilities with the addition of a new 78-foot research vessel to its scientific fleet. Ken Hallinch, the executive director of UNCW Center for Marine Science, told WECT.
29: Research vessel is giving us the opportunities to not only improve our research portfolio, but it's going to be very integral in terms of what we can do educationally, as well as helping answer questions important to the citizens of the state of North Carolina.
3: UNCW said the vessel will also strengthen research in the state's coastal waters and support the growing blue economy through workforce development and applied research. Well, it's time for a test drive with today's Car Chronicles.
4: The Chevy Bolt gets an overhaul, but too bad it won't be around for much longer. This is Jeff Gilbert with a Car Chronicles test drive. Like its predecessor, the redone Bolt is a nice entry-level EV, but it was designed for a world with incentives. The end of those incentives means GM will stop building the vehicle sometime next year. Now, the biggest Bolt improvements are with charging. It's faster in all ways, and the Bolt now uses the Tesla charging system. Inside, the Bolt looks less futuristic and more like a typical small vehicle. Range is a little on the low side, around 260 miles. Cost is in the $30,000 range, which many think is now the sweet spot in the EV market. It's too bad the Bolt won't be staying around, as I think it would be competitive even if it's no longer a segment leader. Let's give the new Chevy Bolt 4 out of 5 stars. With a Car Chronicles test drive, I'm Jeff Gilbert.
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13: We all know that being disruptive or violent on a plane are immediate grounds to get you thrown off the flight, or worse, banned from the airline. Here's what else can get you booted. Wearing clothing deemed inappropriate. 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So use common sense. No t-shirts with profane messages. Some airlines refuse anyone wearing shorts. You can also get thrown off for using your cell phone to film airline staff without their consent, being barefoot, or having offensive body odor. And the latest rule just announced? You'll get deplaned if you try to travel with a humanoid robot. 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I'm Peter Greenberg, and this is today's Worldwide Travel Minute. 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
3: 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We got Kyle Nash. I'm in the Johnson & Day Traffic Center with the latest on this holiday weekend travel. Kyle?
0: Still seeing some slowdowns heading towards Zeblin on 64 eastbound, a 10-minute delay, starting all the way back at the Wendell Boulevard exit. If you're leaving the capital city on 40 eastbound, heading towards I-95 in Johnston County, a 30-minute delay is awaiting you starting just after I-42. You're not back up to the posted speed limit until you pass Highway 210. Also seen some slowdowns on 95 northbound. Got a reported accident as you're approaching the I-40 interchange. This is causing a 15-minute delay starting all the way back around the Hodges Chapel Road exit. That's the latest from the Johnson Hyundai Traffic Center.
3: Thanks a lot, Kyle. Our WPTF forecast, our overnight low 76. We got mostly cloudy skies, but a chance of showers and storms tonight and tomorrow, as a matter of fact, where our high will be 99 with heat indexes about 10 degrees higher than that. Right now, we are at 93 degrees with partly cloudy skies, but it feels like 104. And again, a severe thunderstorm watch in effect until 10 p.m. And now news from around the state and around the world is next from NCN News, WPTF News Time, 6:30.
14: NCN News, I'm Bruce Farrell. The judge in the Lindsey Clancy trial has declared a mistrial. The decision came after jurors reported for the third time they could not reach a unanimous decision on whether the Massachusetts mother is criminally responsible for killing her three children in 2023. In a split vote, the Republican majority state board of elections approving new guidelines for mail-in ballots just hours before those ballots were sent to voters. New policies don't change how ballots are delivered for voters who ask for them, but they do alter the standards by which election officials decide whether to count or return mail-in ballot. North Carolina Republican leaders last year changed the congressional map ahead of the 2026 midterms, passing new maps after court cases and controversy. Former UNC System President Tom Ross is a member of the group North Carolina's for Redistricting Reform and spoke to WGHP.
19: What we focus on was how can the process be more transparent and how can we put guardrails around it. I think we were optimistic it was going to move forward, and then COVID hit.
14: Ben Thomas reports the Trump administration escalating its campaign against DEI policies in higher education.
28: The Trump administration's proposing a rule that would strip private schools and colleges of their tax-exempt status if they provide targeted help to students based on race. Trump officials have used civil rights-era laws to weed out diversity, equity, and inclusion policies, saying they discriminate against white and Asian American students. Scores of universities have shut down or rebranded their DEI offices and ended scholarships and clubs designed for minority students. The Treasury Department and IRS estimate up to 18,000 institutions could be affected by the proposal. Ben Thomas, Washington.
14: You're listening to NCN News. Tesla facing a probe into the safety of its steering wheel-free cyber cabs a day after the company run by Elon Musk launched the new taxi service with fanfare. The National Highway Traffic Safety Administration said in a filing that its audit into the cabs will check the futuristic gold-colored cabs and whether they are in compliance with federal rules, as the company insisted in a so-called self-certification. The extreme heat is not stopping high school football teams from taking to the field. Athletic directors and trainers say they are making sure to adjust practice and have certain measures in place to make sure student athletes remain safe. Marley Stalls is an athletic trainer at Bertie High School, telling WNCT.
1: Your body just has to work overtime. It's a little bit harder to recover when you don't have it in you.
14: Building a border wall and chasing down border crossers, the themes of two games on a new White House website called arcade.gov. Here's Donna Warder.
6: The White House has unveiled a website of arcade games. It says promote different aspects of President Donald Trump's agenda. It announced arcade.gov on social media with a parody of Xbox, PlayStation, or Nintendo. In one parody, a Sega logo turns to MAGA. Sega! Trump's Make America Great Again. Players can choose from five games, including building a wall at the U.S. southern border and chasing down border crossers at the Rio Grande. In supply line, food moves along an assembly line, and the player must reject items that don't meet Make America Healthy Again standards. Donna Warder, Washington.
14: Former Fox Sports analyst Mark Sanchez plans to plead guilty rather than go forward with a trial next week, stemming from his October 2025 fight with a truck driver outside an Indianapolis hotel. Sanchez faced a felony battery charge and three misdemeanor charges for what prosecutors have said was a fight over a parking spot. Bruce Farrell, NCN News.
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0: NCN Sports, I'm Kyle Nashheim. Leaders of the college football playoff on Friday stopped short of implementing any new rules around eligibility or participation, but issued a statement that strongly supports the recent positions of conferences prohibiting players from returning to college teams from the NFL. The opening weekend of college football continues tonight as NCANT travels to Atlanta to face Georgia State at Center Park Stadium. On Saturday, ECU travels to number 13 Alabama, looking for just its seventh victory all time against a member of the SEC. Five of those victories came against South Carolina. Speaking with Inside Pirates Athletics starting

0: is optimistic he'll be ready for week one. U.S. Open continues in Flushing Meadows with third round action. On the women's side, number 3 seed Jessica Pegula defeated Layla Fernandez 1-6, 6-4, 6-3. Taylor Townsend upset number 15 Diana Schneider 6-2, 6-7, 6-3. It's the final weekend of the single weight minor league regular season with division titles still up for grabs. In the South Atlantic League, Greensboro Grasshoppers are a half game behind Frederick in the North Division and continues its series at Asheville. In the South Division, the Winston-Salem Dash leads Bowling Green by one game and faces Rome. The Durham Bulls continue their International League Road Series at Memphis. The Charlotte Knights are on the road as well, facing Gwinnett. Both teams are looking to stay in the hunt for the second half title. 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
1: 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Time for another look at traffic. I want to thank Kyle for that sports report. Now we're going to ask him what's going on the roads. He's in the Johnson Hyundai Traffic Center. What's it look like now? I know everybody is hitting the road, Kyle.
0: Everybody is hitting the road, and they're all going together at the same time at the same spot. We're looking at slowdowns on 40 eastbound in Johnston County. Right now we're looking at a 20-minute delay. You'll have plenty of time to wave to your neighbors until you reach Highway 210. Then you're back up to the posted speed limit. Got an accident over in Benson, 95 North, approaching the I-40 interchange. A 20-minute delay. It looks like that incident is in the clearing stages. But once you reach I-40, you're back up to the posted speed limit as you're heading towards Smithfield and Selma. Back over around the capital city, no delays on 540 or 440. Slowdowns headed towards Zeblin. We're seeing slowdowns of at least 8 to 10 minutes starting at Wendell Boulevard. 40 eastbound around the airport exits, a 6-minute ride from 540. Heading towards North Harrison Avenue. 885, it is that time of the evening, barely getting above 30 miles an hour in both directions. Some slowdowns on 40 West and 85 South heading towards Orange County. A 15-minute delay on 40 West, 85 South leaving the Bull City. It's an extra 12 minutes. 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That's the latest from the Johnson Hyundai Traffic Center.
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11: A chance of showers and thunderstorms overnight. Expected low around 74. That same chance hanging around on Saturday. Expected high near 99. Heat index value as high as 106. Sunday, chance of showers and storms, high near 85.
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1: The heat is back on, and so is the possibility for storms. Several central North Carolina counties were put under a severe thunderstorm warning today. The majority of central North Carolina is now under a severe thunderstorm watch until

0: 10 p.m. tonight. Counties affected include Chatham, Orange, Wake, Wilson, Durham, Franklin, Harnett, and Johnston counties. A helicopter was the cause of Cary's outages during Thursday's heat wave. Duke Energy says a helicopter conducting aerial vegetation management for railroad operations caused the damage to power lines, impacting four substations and a transmission line. Residents tell CBS 17 the outage caused serious concern.
1: It's really hot.
2: The second that the power went off, you could feel the heat in the house, so it was bad. All the pumps are down, gas stations down, so it's kind of depressing.
1: This is putting a big burden on the residents of Cary, so I just worry for safety and everybody's health.
0: And UNC General Manager Michael Lombardi, the highest paid general manager in college football, resigned Thursday after a tumultuous tenure in Chapel Hill, working alongside Bill Belichick. But the investigation is still ongoing. This UNC student told WRAL.
3: Yeah, they've put a lot of money into the football team, so hopefully it works out.
0: And UNC said the university will continue its ongoing investigation and will consider all appropriate corrective actions responsive to the information it learns. WPTF News Time, 6:43.
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0: Well, Dr. Michael Mayer, a chief accountability officer for the North Carolina Department of Public Instruction, joins Tony Rigsby to discuss the latest numbers on graduation rates and end of grade testing showing great improvement.
5: This was very good news that the superintendent announced early this week, and it seemed like that it was across the board positive.
6: Absolutely. So we've seen, as you mentioned just a minute ago, so a record high graduation rate for North Carolina students, up a full percentage point to 88.8%. But in addition to what we've seen in increasing graduation rates, we've also seen across the board gains in student test scores. And so that is really good news. In fact, we saw some of the highest scores in the last 3 years for 14 out of 15 tested subjects.
5: And you've also seen, you look at some of the folks who are going to be going on to college, some ACT scores also improving as well.
6: That's right. So we saw about a 0.2% gain in the SAT score, ACT score rather. And we saw increases in the number of students who were eligible for admission to the UNC System School based on their ACT score.
5: What do you think is driving this consistent improvement that we're seeing?
6: Yeah, so I think we've seen some broad gains across the state, and we've also seen gains in some of our larger districts, Charlotte, Mecklenburg, and Wake County, and Guilford County, for example. And so when you move large groups of students, that, of course, helps move the statewide average. But I think there have also been a number of efforts aimed at improving student performance throughout the state. So we've got districts that are running high-dosage tutoring programs that they've put in place. We've got a $25 million program funded by the Golden Leaf Foundation that looks at improving middle school student performance. And then this year, we've actually put an increased emphasis on things like chronic absenteeism across the state. So getting more students in school also helps.
5: You mentioned the big systems. Are we seeing much of a difference between what we're seeing in the Charlotte and Mecklenburg and Wake and in those really big school systems as opposed to the very small counties?
6: No, not really. I think what you're seeing is broad-based gains across the entire state. It's not just one region or one district that's driving the performance. In fact, the number of identified low-performing districts this year in North Carolina is down to 10, which is the lowest number we have seen since, I believe, 2019. So really incredible growth across the state.
5: It's interesting you mentioned 2019 because that was the last year before the pandemic. So have we pretty much recovered from the losses that we suffered in part because of the pandemic?
6: Yeah, so we have to be a little careful when we actually look that far back sort of at our longitudinal data. So we make comparisons based on the last time we did not change a test. So as you might know, we have a regular schedule by which we have new standards and new assessments being built. But what we can look back, if we look back at 2019, we can actually look at our student math performance. And yes, we've actually recovered the losses from the pandemic era in our grade level proficiency in mathematics in all but one grade, which was seventh grade math. And we can look at student performance in reading back to 2021. So not really pre-pandemic because the assessments changed. But what we see in reading is pretty much recovery in grade level frequency as well in reading. So I think it is fair to say that we have clawed back some losses that were pretty significant coming out of the pandemic.
5: Could you tell us a little bit about the work of your accountability task force?
6: Absolutely. So as folks may know, we have an accountability system in North Carolina that is both federally and state required. It's written into legislation, and it includes several different factors, but it's most heavily concentrated on student test scores. And then there's a formula by which we calculate school performance grades for every school in the state. And so we have a task force now that is a State Board of Education task force looking at the different ways in which we could identify both high performance, but also schools and districts in need of support. And so that would include things like continuing to look at things like achievement scores, so how well do students do on state exams. But, you know, one of the things that we're also looking into is how do we better assess career and college readiness in high schools? So, for example, we currently don't use things like career credentials as part of our accountability system. We know we continue to see a rise in the number of students participating in career and technical education and earning these workforce credentials. And so that really should bring some value. Not only does it bring value, but it should be recognized in our accountability system.
5: Well, Dr. Marr, thank you so much for joining us this morning and spreading that good news about these increases, not only in graduation, but in our testing as well.
6: Yeah, thank you very much for having me.
0: Our thanks to Tony and to Dr. Marr for that. WPTF News Time, we're at 6:49. Time for another look at traffic. Kyle Nasheim's in the Johnson Hyundai Traffic Center. Kyle, what's happening out there?
7: Looking at some easing of congestions around the Triangle as people are heading towards their Labor Day weekend spot. Still seeing some slowdowns on 40 eastbound in Johnston County. A 20-minute delay from Cleveland Road all the way down towards I-95. Over in Zeblin, 64 eastbound, a 6 to 8 minute delay starting about a mile after the Wendell Boulevard exit. Some slowdowns in South Raleigh, 40 eastbound, headed towards Rock Quarry Road. A 5 minute delay starting at South Saunders Street. 40 eastbound around the airport exits. A 7 minute ride started at the I-540 exit. That's the latest from the Johnson Hyundai Traffic Center.
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13: A chance of showers and thunderstorms overnight. Expected low around 74. That same chance hanging around on Saturday. Expected high near 99. Heat index value as high as 106. Sunday, chance of showers and storms, high near 85.
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0: Taking a look at national news.
14: All right, members of the jury, at this point, I'm going to declare that the jury is deadlocked. And I'm going to declare a mistrial.
0: A Massachusetts judge declared a mistrial in the murder case against Lindsay Clancy. Jurors could not agree on whether she was criminally responsible when she strangled her 3 young children in 2023. Today's mistrial leaves the case unresolved and allows prosecutors to try Clancy again. She had faced life in prison without parole if convicted of first-degree murder. Prosecutors argued that Clancy acted deliberately and understood her actions, while other lawyers said postpartum psychosis left her unable to control her behavior or appreciate its wrongfulness. The closely watched case drew national attention to maternal mental health care and gaps in treatment. And another judge has ruled that former U.S. Senator Kyrsten Sinema can be sued under North Carolina's home wrecker law. Sinema has acknowledged a romantic relationship with Matthew Amell, a member of her security detail. She argues she can't be sued in North Carolina due to lack of connection to the state. But U.S. District Judge David A. Bragdon rejected that argument today, noting that she sent Amell text messages while he was in North Carolina. The lawsuit filed by Amell's ex-wife seeks financial damages for alienation of affection. North Carolina allows jilted spouses to sue third parties responsible for marriage breakups. WPTF News Time 6:53 is time for some Tech Talk with America's digital goddess, Kim Komando.
15: 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If the brain upgrade works, who decides which humans get it? They've already decided how this will all end. Turns out, we're just the beta test. 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
0: 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Time for another look at entertainment news. Reaction continues to come in response to Gloria Steinem's death yesterday.
17: Her social media page says Gloria Steinem, a potent voice of feminism and co-founder of Ms. Magazine, died at her home in New York. She was 92. People stopped near Steinem's home. Some left flowers. Carolyn Robertson described her as
18: a groundbreaking feminist and inspiration to women. All ages.
17: Annie Dean was in tears.
19: We all felt very inspired by Gloria's choice to spend her life standing up for women.
17: On the House floor, California Democrat Latifa Simon says Gloria Steinem led the fight for a more just future for women and girls.
20: When I was 19 years old, working with young women surviving the underground street economy, Gloria directly supported that work and stood with us. She is one of the reasons that I am in this chamber today. Her family asked that we light a candle. I will. We must continue to keep her fight and that light moving.
17: Gloria Steinem had recently completed a memoir to be released this fall. I'm Ed Donahue.
0: And Carla Jeffrey, best known for her role on the Disney Channel movie franchise Zombies, died Tuesday. She was 33. Jeffrey's manager, Carla Alexander, shared the news in a post on the actor's Instagram page Wednesday night. The post said that Jeffrey joined Alexander's talent group when she was just 12. Jeffrey played cheerleader Bree in Zombies. And new news on the Tate brothers. Romanian prosecutors have indicted Andrew Tate on various charges, including trafficking minors.
21: The charges stem from an investigation that began with the arrest of Andrew and Tristan Tate in Bucharest in 2022. Authorities allege the brothers coerced victims into producing pornographic material for their online business. The Tates have denied the allegations. They're currently held in Miami, where they face extradition to the UK on sex crimes allegations. Romanian officials have allowed them to remain free with some restrictions while proceedings continue. The Tates are among the world's most polarizing internet personalities by promoting wealth, male dominance, and misogyny through social media. I'm Charles de Ledesma.
0: Jolene, Jolene. Beyonce fans are coming together to celebrate 20 years of Beyonce's iconic album, B-Day, tonight at the Fruit in Durham for a full tribute complete with a live band and dancers and a tribute to the late Dolly Parton, who collaborated with Beyonce on her Cowboy Carter album with the remake of Jolene. An actor, writer, host, and stand-up comedian, Godfrey, is bringing the laughs to carry at the Raleigh Improv tonight through Sunday. The African-American Cultural Festival is back in downtown Raleigh for its 17th year, featuring 2 days of culture, community, music, art, food, family activities, and entertainment, and it's free. All on Fayetteville Street, Saturday and Sunday. And on Saturday, Oscar and Grammy Award-winning artist Melissa Etheridge celebrates her 17th album, Rise, at Durham's Carolina Theater. And on Sunday, Empire of the Sun, Ask That God, Afterlife North American Tour, comes to Raleigh's Coastal Credit Union Music Park. WPTF News Time, 6:58. We got time for one more look at the roads as folks are kicking off their Labor Day vacay. Here's Kyle Nashheim. He's in the Johnson Hyundai Traffic Center.
7: Still looking at slowdowns over in Johnston County on 40 eastbound. A 15-minute delay from I-42 all the way down towards Highway 210. Over in Benson, we're seeing some slowdowns on 95 north and a 10-minute delay due to an earlier incident as you're approaching the I-40 interchange. Heading back over towards the Capital City, a little bit of slowdown on 40 eastbound, heading towards Rock Quarry Road. 5 minutes added to your ride starting at South Saunders Street, and some slowdowns headed towards Zeblin on 64 east, about a 5-minute delay starting at Lizard Lake Road. Over in the Capital City, 540 and 440 going at the posted speed limit. 40 eastbound, a 7-minute delay starting at 540. If you're headed towards Orange County, 40 west, a 10-minute delay starting at 751. 85 south, a 12-minute ride starting at the Durham Freeway. That's the latest from the Johnson Hyundai Traffic Center.
0: Thanks, Kyle, and you have a good weekend. Look for an overnight low of 76 tonight with mostly cloudy skies and a chance of showers and storms through tomorrow. Tomorrow we're up to 99 with heat indexes of about 107. And 71 for a low. Right now it's 93, but it feels like 104. Severe thunderstorm watch until 10 p.m. The Triangle Gridiron Game of the Week is next. I'm Gail Hurd. Have a good weekend.
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22: It is a steamy night here in Rollsville, North Carolina, as we come to you live from Rollsville High School as the Rams host a familiar foe over the last 2 years in the Richmond Raiders. Good evening, everybody. Welcome inside the countdown to kickoff, powered by Ting Internet. My color analyst is Joe Simmons. I am Chris Hooks. And Joe, you're looking at two teams that have faced an absolute gauntlet of games to their first two. They're both 0-2 coming into this one, but it tells you, again, how good these programs are, that they're 0-2, who they've played, and they're still getting rankings in so many different polls.
3: Absolutely. You talk about being battle-tested. These two teams come out, and they've tested themselves exponentially. Both of these schools have a storied history, and whether it goes back to the original rivals, and, you know, they just faced each other a couple of years ago in the playoffs as well. So these are two teams that we know can get it going, and both of them are looking to try to get their feet in a positive direction today, because their schedule at the beginning of the year has been brutal.
22: I mean, it almost looks like either one of these teams faced the SEC East. Okay, here's Richmond's schedule. They lost the season opener to Hoggard 27-13. Hoggard's an 8A power. Like, they're going to be in the hunt for a state championship. All right, then their rival in game two, Scotland County. They're no joke either. That's another powerful program. They lost to them 26-13. In fact, they had to play Thursday and Friday because of the weather. Let's flip the page, though. Let's look at Rollsville. They started the season same night as we did against when we were there at Garner Millbrook. They played Mallard Creek here, lost in a shootout 45-25. And then last week they played Providence Day, who is absolutely one of the best teams in the state. They're playing Huff tonight in what is like a historic matchup with how many Division I prospects both teams have. I swear, I thought I was looking at the schedule correctly, but, you know, maybe this next week Rollsville's going to play Alabama or something. And again, I don't make light of that. And both coaches haven't made excuses, but they've been battle-tested. They've played some tough games, and both these teams have some frustrations that they want to get out tonight.
3: And you got to think that, too, and the attrition that comes along with losing games like that and keeping your team on a positive note. Right now, both coaches are looking for that win, and they're looking at each other and thinking, one of us is going to come out of this, and we're going to start heading in the right direction, and the other one's going to still be trying to build for a little bit more next week. So I think that both coaches are telling their guys, this one is important, but if we can't look ahead, we can't think about anything but the play that's in front of us, which means we don't think about the next play. Work and concentrate on the play that's in front of you, and let's just be as good as we can every time we get the opportunity.
22: And this one could be a special one. Again, Kevin Reddick, the new head coach at Rollsville, took over for Renauer Rackley, who is now at Duke as their director of player development. Reddick played at Carolina. He's known the area. He's been the defensive coordinator for a long time here, and that's one thing that he, this week, went back to. He's like, I'm taking over the defensive calls here. We need to get back to playing the type of defense that you and I have seen a couple years ago when we were at Cleveland. They were absolutely phenomenal.
3: Yeah, and then you think about defense and how much it sets the tone for everything. If you want to be successful, stop other teams from scoring. And offensively, you can run the ball, make sure you punt every time, but if they can't score, you've always got a chance to win. And a lot of coaches, defensive coaches especially, they don't ever like to let those reins go, but when they do, they expect to see immediate results, and they weren't necessarily getting the results that he wanted, and he didn't want to blame anybody else, so he's stepping in and he's putting his foot in the dirt and said, if this thing's going to go down, it's going to go down with me at the helm.
22: All right, let's look at the other side. Richmond, they're led by their one-time quarterback who went 32-0 during his time under center, Brad Denson, in his third season, 19-8. They've had great records. This is a program that's won 7 state titles. He's trying to get them back to that. They've certainly been in the hunt. They've made playoff runs. They're 0-2, but again, a tough schedule. They've got some young players, a sophomore quarterback that certainly can move. He's got a good arm. So they've got a lot of good pieces. They just got to find their niche here starting tonight.
3: Yeah, you're talking about one of the most storied programs in the history of the state of North Carolina for a long period from the late 80s to the early 90s. Nobody was winning games like Richmond County was. And, you know, they want to get back there. They haven't been there in a while. They're trying to get themselves back to that. We saw a couple of years ago they were well on their way, but, you know, hit a few bumps in the road. But right now they're thinking, we've got to find a way to right this ship and get back to what we do, because we're used to being one of the elite programs and people fearing us. And if you've ever been in Richmond Stadium, you know what it looks like and what it feels like and what the atmosphere is like. And right now they want to try to bring that atmosphere here and everywhere else they travel.
22: Well, they certainly do, and it is quite an experience that we've gotten to take in. Again, a couple years ago when Clayton made the trip down there. So we are at Rollsville. It's the third meeting between these two. It's the first time here. Both meetings previously were at Richmond Senior High School. We got about 23 minutes before we kick this thing off. As you're tuned in to the countdown to kickoff, Again, it is powered by Ting Fiber Internet. Ting Internet is North Carolina's internet that actually is designed for people, not getting your data or putting you in front of advertisers. Big Internet is theirs. 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And we're in Rollsville, which is a Ting town. So, again, this is one of those situations where you can check your address if you live around here and maybe make the switch over to Ting Fiber Internet. We got more to come. 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We'll hear from both head coaches as we continue to preview tonight's matchup. 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We're back after this.
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22: We'll continue to count down to the matchup as we're in week three of the Triangle Gridiron Game of the Week. 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Joe, we're going to start with the Richmond Raiders, led by Brad Denson. And again, their focus this week, if you look at Rollsville and the players they have, there's a young man at running back for Rollsville named Amir Brown. And I would say he's probably very similar to you in that about 5'11", 205. That's probably what you were at your best. So you know about running backs. You know how that goes. And they've got to focus not necessarily on him, but he is certainly a load, and he's a great running back. And you're seeing – we're going to get to see him tonight. Richmond certainly has seen him two times previous.
3: Yeah, you got to think that, you know, they're going to try to do what they can to slow it down. And they know that coaches, when they start to struggle offensively, look to get into the running game and to create opportunities that will allow them to run the ball at a high clip. So they're going to try to lock in and do what they can to try to take that away. And to be a successful team, you've got to play good defense. But if you want to be a good team, you've got to be able to run the football. So both of these teams will probably come out and try to establish that today.
22: And then Demarion Allen, the quarterback, he's a sophomore, but coach is super impressed with him. So if you're Richmond tonight, where do you think they need to, as far as as good as the defense is for Roseville, where do you think they need to make their hay?
3: I think they've got to be successful on first down. They can't get it behind the curve. You've got a young quarterback. You've got a pretty young offensive team. altogether, not many seniors on the roster. So you've got to do whatever you can to keep them in front of the curve, not get behind the eight ball and put yourself in situations where you're second and long, third and long, and give the defense an opportunity to dictate what you can and cannot do.
4: Yeah,
3: you want to be successful on first down anytime you can.
22: They run pretty much a multiple spread offense. There's a lot of option involved. Chance Crowder and Ty Covington, they're two running backs, both at 155 pounds, so it'll be very interesting to see how they attack that Rollsville defense. Here's the head coach of Richmond as he goes through his pregame punch list, brought to you by Roofworks.
9: They're going to get after you. That's an always with them. You know, they coach those guys up. They're going to come out. They're going to play hard. It doesn't matter really what their record is. They got the Jimmies. They got the Joes. But they're going to play hard as well, too. So it makes it even harder to prepare. And they've been battle-tested as well, so it's not like you're going to get anything over on them. You know, you got to line up and you got to execute. Got to tackle. Got to get him down. Got to tackle low. Big kid. Really good player. Plays the game the right way. Runs hard. I tell them all the time, what does somebody need to run the football? Well, they got to have their legs. If you take their legs out, then they can't run. If you try to tackle a kid like him high, you're going to make his highlight tape. He's a big kid. I mean, there's reasons why he's got what he's got. You know, if we don't tackle correctly, it's going to be a long night. All good players, they're going to have their moments. It's just, can you limit those moments?
22: And that is the head coach of Richmond Senior, Brad Denton, in his third season, talking about Rollsville and how hard they play under now Coach Reddick and the previous Coach Rackley. As, again, those two teams have met, again, this will be the third time. And there was a three-season stretch, Joe, as we switch over to Rollsville. That defense allowed averaging 13.1 points per game, and at one point, back-to-back, under 15 points per game. Kevin Reddick was the disciple, the one who ran that one. He's taken over as the head coach, and so he's got some work to kind of get things back on track, but he's got some great talent on both sides of the football.
3: Yeah, got a lot of good talent, got a lot of potential, and as we mentioned, it's more schedule and age than actual effort. This is one of the situations where he's getting back to what he knows and what he's comfortable with doing. And as a coach who's always called defenses or offenses, when you give it up, a lot of times you start to see things from a different perspective and you want to get back involved. And it's really hard for you to lock in the way you want to lock in. And I think he's seen something this week and he knows that there's something, a way that he can help. So he wants to try to get his team on track and try to rack up a win or as many wins as he can before he jumps into the conference.
22: And again, you just look. Mallard Creek, they were able to get 25 points. It was a close ball game, and as you and I were following that one, and then Mallard Creek just kind of ran away at the end. And again, Providence Day, they're a private school. They can recruit. They've got all kinds of Division I athletes. So that was probably not a good barometer of how good they are. They are not going to face anybody that good the rest of the year. So you're going to see their quarterback, Marley Emerson, who just transferred from out of Pennsylvania. He's going to get a real chance to get it kind of cooked tonight, so to speak.
3: Yeah, that's going to be a big deal. Like, and having some success and getting a new kid in there, sometimes that'll bring some energy that you didn't really expect. And I think that's what they're looking for, anything to spark and get this opportunity to try to get on top of what they're capable of doing, but also so they can see what they've worked on and see that it's going to actually come to fruition.
22: Head coach of the Rollsville Rams, Kevin Reddick, pretty much said they just got to do what they do. That was kind of his message to them this week. Here's his pregame punch list, built by Roofworks.
10: Mindset is, you know, we got to come out and compete. Seeing what we made of that first week playing Mallard Creek, where we was in a 12-round boxing match that first half, and we just couldn't finish in the end. We're still positive because we know what it is. That's the message this week. Going out and play Roseville football. Let's do what we do best, and that's fast, physical, and go make plays. I got to tell the guys all the time, we got these stars. Our stars, we got to step up. I say it's going to be a dogfight of a game. Richmond County has always been a stable program throughout the state. We got to be better on defense. That's just the mindset coming into this week, just kind of taking control over the play calling and really honing back in on what we've been known for on defense the past few years.

0: the Rollsville Marching Band just did the national anthem, and that will send us to the next timeout. When we return, we'll continue to count down a kickoff. We got about 12 minutes till it's Rollsville-Richmond here on week three of the Triangle Gridiron Game of the Week as we continue to count down a kickoff presented and powered by Ting Internet.
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6: It's now September, week three. Tonight's matchup, two powerhouse programs, Richmond and Rollsville. Both the Raiders and the Rams have faced the gauntlet through two games, neither victorious. So the search begins for win number one. Rollsville's first-year head coach, Kevin Reddick, says it's times like this where your stars have to lead.
7: I mean, I've seen them actually want to get better. They're stepping up and trying to keep the guys together because they know taking two L's like this, especially some of the guys like our leaders who played in big games like this before, nobody else on the East will play like those two teams. And they speak on that. You know, the big deal now is getting back on track, and our leaders are pushing that.
6: For Richmond and head coach Brad Denson, his message has been pretty simple.
8: Trying to preach to them, you know, just trust it. Just trust it. That's life. It's not just this football season or these first couple of weeks. You have to trust what you're doing and trust that you're doing things right. Not everything's going to always go the way you want it to go. If you keep plugging away at it and keep trusting it, eventually it's going to happen for you.
6: It's that trust that can turn everything around, especially if the Raiders follow the plan, says Coach Denson.
8: I firmly believe if we did what we were coached to do in week one and week two, and we did that the whole game, we'd be 2-0. Last year, after week three, we were sitting at 1-2, and we felt okay about it. After this week three, we could still be in the same boat. You know, it doesn't feel as good right now because you're sitting at 0-2. I do think it's two really good football teams that have some good players, that have some great coaches. Both of them played really tough schedules. We'll see how it pans out, and for us to win, we've got to go out and do what we're coached to do and execute game plan.
9: Hamilton's open this time, cuts back inside. He's at the 35-30, 25-20. It's a foot race to the 10, to the
0: 5! Touchdown, Raiders!
6: Sometimes, all it takes is one good thing to happen, and that's all Coach Reddick wants to see.
7: We're just trying to see the ball go in the basket, and then once we get that first basket, we're just going to be on. What I will say about this group is they don't stop fighting. We're looking forward to Richmond County coming here, and it's going to be a dogfight of a game. The guys are excited for this opportunity to get back on track at home. We couldn't have came at a better time.
0: They're going for it all here, and that is caught! And he's going to go all the way. Roberts, 10, 5, give him 6.
6: It's the Raiders of Richmond on the road taking on the Rams of Rollsville. Two teams in search of getting back on track. And we'll have full coverage of tonight's matchup coming up on the Triangle Gridiron Game of the Week, presented by the Breeden Law Firm, next.

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1: We are inching very close to kickoff here on a steamy night here in Roseville as the Rams are getting set to run through their tunnel, and both teams just getting their final preparations in here for the game as we are getting set here on the Triangle Gridiron Game of the Week presented by the Breeden Law Firm. I want to take a minute to thank Jonathan Breeden and the Breeden Law Office for all they do here in the for the Triangle Gridiron Game of the Week. 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All right, Joe, just what are your thoughts? What do you want to see from each team pretty early in this one?
2: I want to see execution. I don't want a lot of penalties in the game. I want to see good execution. Both teams come out playing clean football, and I think that'll dictate the pace of the game. I think the team that makes the least amount of mistakes in this one is going to get out to their early lead. It's going to be hard to catch them if they don't make many.
1: Well, we'll see if they certainly do that. Again, we got about 5 minutes till we kick this thing off. Again, both these teams sport athletes that are getting Division I looks. Anthony Roberts on offense, Amir Brown, Marley Emerson, and Jack McHugh. They've got all kinds of talent both sides. So again, we've seen some high level football here in the first 2 weeks. What are your expectations of this one? About the same?
2: I think about the same. I want to see the guys who are getting those looks to look like the stars that they are, and also like to see the supporting cast step up and, you know, provide that stability that will create opportunities for wins. And we haven't had that great game yet this year, but I think this could really be that game.
1: It really is, and we'll see which team will get their first win of the year. Will head coach Kevin Reddick get his first win, or will Brad Denson and Richmond get their first win against Roseville as the captains are coming out on the field? That means we're going to take one more timeout, come right back, and have the kickoff. It's Richmond. It's Roseville. It's the Triangle Gridiron Game of the Week coming up next.
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1: We're about 2 minutes away from kickoff here between Roseville and Richmond. 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Serving the Triangle since 1960. And want to give a tip of the cap to the owner of the company, Len Pittman. Good friend, good person. And just really so thankful for his friendship and partnership throughout the years on WPTF. All right, Joe, again, you know, we got to go down to Richmond and see their place before and see how just raucous that place is and how big it is and how special it is to play for Richmond. And, again, they brought a good number of people down here tonight, and Rollsville certainly, since they've opened in 2014, has certainly made a name of themselves in the sport of high school football.
2: Yeah, you're talking about two programs. Both of them have had a lot of success. Rollsville's fairly new, but the history of football in this area is unprecedented. And the amount of talent that both of these teams have, it's going to be fun to watch. But you mentioned Richmond bringing a lot of people. They travel in groves. They support their kids. They come out strong. And that was expected. I think that, you know, other schools welcome that when other teams show up. And it gives them a little bit of chance to go back and forth with the banner. Hopefully the football action leads us to more opportunities for that today.
1: Well, it looks like I think the Rams are going to kick here. I looked away as we were coming back to break and they were sorting that out. We'll certainly have to update that when we're just set for. We'll also keep you up to date on some big games going around the state. There's some good ones here, Joe. Again, this is what makes picking the game of the week hard. Listen to this. Garner and Middle Creek.
2: Ooh.
1: At Middle Creek.
2: Ooh, that's a good one.
1: Holly Springs and Apex, another good one.
2: Absolutely.
1: Cardinal Gibbons, Durham, Jordan. Southern Durham.
2: Oh, that's even better.
1: Jeez.
2: That's going to be a dogfight, too.
1: Absolutely. Apex, Southern Lee, Triton, Fuquay. We'll be at Willow Spring next week for Fuquay and Willow Spring. That'll be another dogfight. And Leesville Road, again, how good they are. They're ranked 11th in the polls. And they're 0-2. Millbrook and Wake Forest. That's another one that
2: Absolutely.
1: Could be huge. So I was wrong. It'll be Rollsville receiving. And back to return their kicks. Dylan Martin and Deshaun Nesbitt as we are underway. So glad to have you. It's a short kick far side. And that's caught at about the 27-yard line. And I think it was Jaden Brody who was the one who caught the kick. And correction, it was Isaiah Brown who caught it on the far side. And the kickers for Richmond Senior don't want any of that smoke as far as those kick returners, as athletic as those kids are on the back line. So here we go. Here's the starting lineup for the offense for Rollsville. Dwayne Brownson, the left tackle. TJ Spencer, the left guard. Jack Herman, again, the center. Derek White, a NCCU commit, is the senior right guard.
2: Eagle Pride.
1: Emmanuel Miller, sophomore right tackle, will start on the right tackle side. Again, Eric Cooper, a transfer from Knightdale at wide receiver. You also see Anthony Roberts, Cameron Bryan, Dylan Witness Martin, Deshaun Nesbitt, and Jack McHugh is the tight end. Amir Brown is the back to the left of the quarterback. Marley Emerson, a 6'2 senior who transferred from Castle Rock High School in Holland, Pennsylvania, where he threw for over 2,000 yards and 22 touchdowns last season, as we're trying to sort some things out as we are underway here. Two receivers on each side. Spread formation for the black jersey clad Rollsville Rams. They send a man in motion left to right. That's none other than Dylan Martin. Trips down to the right side on 1st and 10. And the whistle blows.
2: False start.
1: And it's a false start on the offense or a delay of game. We'll see what the official. I thought for a second it's a false start. The official was facing the other way, so it'll be a false start, and it'll back him up. Did you see who moved?
2: The left guard.
1: Okay, so TJ Spencer, a freshman. And again, as good as this team is, they have some very young, very good players.
2: Yeah,
1: and that's just
2: what I was
1: unreal.
2: Talking about in the pregame, how young they are, and that's one of the reasons why they, you know, getting tested early kind of gives them an idea of the foundation, and you can tell them that it's not going to get any better than what you've seen so far, so you know you can handle it.
1: And apparently Jeremiah Covington had to come out for equipment issues. Jamari Jones, his backup, is in, so a defensive end. This is pretty much a 3-4 defense, but A lot of times they will stem a player, a rover, or somebody to make it four on the line. Either way, it's first and 15. Here's Emerson on the first play. Actually from scrimmage, he'll dump it all across the middle, caught to a wide-open receiver at the 40, out of bounds at about the 43-yard line. And that is caught. That's going to be a first down. Dylan Witness Martin is the receiver. He had 70 yards on seven catches prior to today. That's his 44th catch as he transferred from Southeast Raleigh back in 2024.
2: Yeah, when you watch Emerson, though, I watched him in the pregame. He's real smooth, got a good release, and a lot of poise for such a young quarterback.
1: So, again, the whistle blows again. I think they're...
2: Oh, he got another equipment issue.
1: And
2: his belt on his pants were out, so they got to come in. He's got to fix that in case something falls off and he gets hurt.
1: So Sam Herman, the tight end, has to come in as they get that all sorted out. Two receivers out to the right. As Cameron Bryan is the lone receiver to the near side. Emerson in the gun, gets the low snap, hand off to Mayor Brown right up the gut, and he powers his way through past midfield into the 48-yard line near hash. And Joe, you can see why he's going to Nebraska right there. Did you see how quick he got to that line?
2: He is, and he's a good power runner too, but not necessarily all power. Has the ability to get downhill but still make that cut and make people miss, and that's what makes him so dangerous. You can see why Nebraska's really high on this young man.
1: And that's why that's a first J.E. Womble and Sons first down previously. He got 8 yards there. And you can check out their top-of-the-line Speed Queen washer. Save $200 plus free delivery. They don't have it, you don't need it. Second and two from the 48, right to left they go. Here's another draw handoff, and he's going to carry defenders all the way to the 45, 44-yard line, right up the gut. And again, Amir Brown had a defensive player on his back. Zakai Wilson was one of them, as Sam Coley is the outside linebacker, the Raider linebacker, Julian Ingram. Keith Cummings is the Mike linebacker, another 215-pound senior. Donovan Jones, the left cornerback. Ty Covington, who was number three in 7A last year with seven interceptions, is the right cornerback. Maurice Lemon, the strong safety, and Elijah Flowers is the senior free safety for Richmond as they come out, and again, that 3-4. Here's another crossbuck handoff, and again, Amir Brown breaks one tackle past the 45 to about the 43, 42-yard line on first and 10 as we're about 2 minutes into this one, scoreless, as Richmond coming out in their gold helmets with a green and white stripe on the top, gold pants with a green and white stripe on the sides. They've had those uniforms for as long as I can remember. I was at the state championship game they won in 1998. I was a junior. And so again, little base formation and a quick snap throw to the right side. Whistle blows, and looks like we may have another penalty here, and that might be on the offense again. I'm not really sure what the problem is, but it'll back them up to a second down and 12.
2: Yeah, quick, a false start again. A little quick. The right side of the line moved a little bit fast. You could tell they're excited and they're ready to play, and they're excited about facing this Richmond team. But just got to settle down just a little bit and minimize the mistakes.
1: So they'll come back out second and 12 from the 46 now. They're just inside the left hash. Jaden Brody, the H-back, now on the left side. Cameron Bryan will be the lone receiver near side. And the far receiver, Eric Cooper, who had 1,000-plus career yards and 15 touchdowns playing for Knightdale, as they'll now put two receivers out to the right. Looks like that's Anthony Roberts as a draw handoff to the right side. Here's Amir Brown cutting up the gut again. He was heading towards the right, then quickly cut to his left, back towards the middle.

0: able to get and still get first downs. And it just says a lot about the focus and the mental stability these kids have right now about not letting little things get in the way of them having success.
1: And now Jace Adams, the backup running back, will come in for Amira Brown as he came in today with 106 yards to his name as a senior. 6+100-yard games. And again, this is a team in Rollsville that hasn't really had that one star. They have just a lot of good players. Here's another little flare pass down the middle of the hash. Witness Martin makes the catch, and they're inside the Aspire Money Management Gold Zone with that catch all the way down to the 2-yard line near side.
0: Excellent read by the quarterback that time. All verticals, inside receiver, got inside the safety, and he threaded the needle through to BB, and he was able to make the catch and got tackled short of the goal line, but an excellent job of concentrating and catching it in that window.
1: And so, little tight formation, Jaden Brody now in. As the H-back to the right side, he replaces Martin, who made the tremendous catch down the left hash. They'll get the snap. Emerson hands it off to Adams, who lowers his shoulder, and he's going to be close. He might be down to one, and he will be just shy of the end zone, and they're going to bring Amir Brown in as it'll be second down and goal from the 1-yard line.
0: Yeah, bringing the big back in, so you know they're going to try to get downhill right now. It's just a matter of picking the right side, but it's very imperative for these offensive linemen not let anybody escape inside gap and push everything they can down and let the big man do what he does and eat.
1: And the whistle blows. They call time.
0: Somebody's got to come out.
1: And the official is calling over Amir Brown.
0: Another equipment issue.
1: And he has something. I think he has something with his pants as far as like his thigh pads or something. And so they're going to reset the play clock. It'll be second down and goal from the one. So Jace Adams will be the running back in as he has to come out for a play until he gets that equipment fixed. So 7:10 to go. They've had the ball the entire time. Almost a 5-minute drive. Adams to the right of Emerson. He gets the snap. Second and goal. Diving in. Touchdown, Rams. They methodically went down the field, and they will get the touchdown and finish off the Hollingsworth Auto Sales scoring drive as they make it 6-0, Joe. They made that very, very methodically and very good on the first drive.
0: Yeah, really good first drive. How you want to start the game? You made a few mistakes, but you overcame them, and you had success throwing the football and running the football. Nice balance, and that's what you want to see, especially coming off two losses.
1: So Gage Leach is the kicker, and he literally, coach said, they picked him up off the street. I don't mean that he plays soccer, as he will get set to kick, and that's the importance. You got to have a good kicker at this level, especially at 8A. As the snap is down, it is good, and it was nearly blocked, and it did not get through. And it was, again, good job there by Javon, or rather by Elijah Flowers, who nearly blocked it. 7:01 to go, 6-0 the score. We'll take a timeout here on the Triangle Gridiron Game of the Week, presented by the Breeden Law Firm.
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1: Special thanks to Colin running the board back in our network control. Chris Hooks, Joe Simmons here at Rollsville High School. As Rollsville takes a 6-0 lead, Gage Leach missed the extra point. As a few penalties by Rollsville did not hold them back. Dylan Martin number of good catches.

0: catches. Marley Emerson looked the part of a all-conference quarterback. And we'll see if they can't put that defense back on the map, as they have certainly faced some great offenses here in the first 2 weeks, as Leach points right and left. As back to return it is Covington and Josiah Cooper. He'll catch it at about the 5. Cooper towards the middle. Uh-oh. Look at him go. He's going to break it to the 40, and he lowers his shoulder about the 44-yard line. And if there's one thing about the Richmond Raiders, they have a ton of speed.
1: Absolutely, and he was just one man away from taking that one to the house, Chris.
0: Well, he actually had an 82-yard kickoff return last year that he did not score.
1: Oh, wow.
0: And there's a flag at about the 44-yard line. That's kind of stopped everything. That, to me, seems like it might be one of those after the penalties, after
1: probably
0: the play penalties.
1: Yep.
0: And still waiting for the call as the offense makes its way out. It'll be Demarion Allen, the quarterback, as we await for the official to make the call. And really not sure what it was. Still waiting. And now one official has to come all the way over to this side. And a sideline warning on Richmond. So, and now, again, I guess those towels are not legal. Again, another player had to take his towel out. That was
2: 15-yard penalty.
0: That was Marcus Oates who had to take out his towel. I'm not understanding what the problem is with the towel. Maybe I don't know. Either way, maybe you can only have a white towel. I don't know. So they'll back him up 15 yards because of the sideline penalty. And so here's the starting offense for Richmond. Mel Tillman, he's been a 3-year starter. Cyrus Vaughn is the left guard. Jackson Cook, the center. Julian Ingram, the right guard. And Jamari Jones, the right tackle. They'll come out in the offset pistol to the two receivers left. First play is a draw handoff and a bomb laid down by the defensive line. Genesis Allen said, "Hello, my name is Genesis Allen. Get out my face."
1: Yeah, at that time, an excellent job of gap control by the defensive line. He did a good job of getting extension on the guard and falling off into the line where the running back was running, and he lowered the boom on him that time, and that'll wake him up real quick.
0: Kevion McManus is one of the ex-ride receivers. Darian Wiley and Najir Allen, as they're going to be a quarterback run here. And he'll get to about the 37, 38-yard line. They'll mark him at the 37. After a gain of about 8 there, it'll be 3rd down and 2. Again, Josiah Cooper and Cameron Smith are your H wide receivers. Wide receivers Z, Cam Everett, Jaden Wall, and the running backs Chance Crowder and Ty Covington. And your tight ends offset back is Elijah Ingram at times. So it'll be 3rd and short. And a flag is thrown, and I think they're going to call
1: offsides.
0: Offsides on the defense here.
2: Flag on the field. Encroachment.
0: So the defense going to get called for encroachment. As Kevin Reddick trying to calm his team down. So again, Genesis Allen, though, is the starting defensive tackle. Jaden Brody, recruited and committed to South Carolina, 3-star. 6'3", 235 defensive end. As they'll come back out 1st and 10 after the penalty, they'll look to the sideline to get the plays from Brad Denson and the offense. Braylon Cooper is the defensive tackle. Cameron Zoa is the defensive end. Keontae Sutton, a very versatile defensive end tackle. Here's another handoff to Crowder. Crowder goes inside to about the 45 and lowers his shoulder to about the 47, 48. They may even give him forward progress, Joe, to the 49.
1: Yeah, I like the fact that they're running that zone read, but they're running the old-school trap option where they're basically reading that inside guy, and if he doesn't commit, they're going to give it to the running back right away, and that time he was able to explode for a nice 7 or 8 yard gain.
0: So it'll be 2nd down and 3, a gain of 7 on the play. Zaitez Austin, a nickelback that you'll hear me call his name quite often. James Salmon, a Mike linebacker, and Javon Campbell, the will for Rollsville. Le'Zion Allen, is a cornerback. Here's the quarterback rolling out. Allen is going to be pressured over to the far side, and he is brought down and sacked by that Rollsville defensive line. And that the DBs for Rollsville certainly did their job there.
1: They did. They basically held up in coverage long enough to make the quarterback pull his eyes down. And when the quarterback pulls his eyes down like that and the defensive line gets a little bit of pressure, he's almost always going to try to escape towards his bench. And that time they ran him down and didn't give him an opportunity to make a play.
0: So, again, Marquise Bryant, the rover slash safety. He's a senior defensive back that is going to Kentucky. Eric Cooper's the free safety. Caleb Freeman and Marcus Oates are the other corners here on third down and 10. Here's another draw handoff to Crowder. Crowder brought down as a flag at the 45, but a great defensive play. And that was Keontae Sutton. Joe, he's a guy that they can put in, that Coach Reddick talked about, that he could put in, that he could put in at either defensive end or put him in at defensive tackle. They talked about his versatility.
1: Yeah, and having a versatile guy like that goes a long way, especially defensively, because you can give people rest and move people around, and you don't have to necessarily bring the same guy in all the time.
0: And so the penalty is on Richmond, and I think they're going to
1: probably decline that.
0: Yeah, I'm sure they're going to decline it. And I think they're going to decline it. It'll be fourth down. So we'll see if Brad Denson and his team will bring out the punting unit. So it'll be fourth down and 8. And here comes the punting unit for the Richmond Raiders. And the punter is Ashton Mabe, a sophomore. And we saw both kickers warming up before the game, and both had extremely volatile legs as Deshaun Nesbitt, the junior, stands with his heel in the middle of the field at about the 24-yard line. Mabe gets off a good punt. It's a bounding one that bounces at the 15, and he is very fortunate. Nesbitt, that is, as it barely rolled into the end zone because it almost stopped at the 1 yard line. It'll be first and 10 from the 20 yard line when Rollsville comes back out here for their next series.
1: Yeah, you got to wonder why he let that one go. It looked like he had plenty of time to get under it, and he wasn't on the 10 yard line. He just let it bounce. And you're right, he's very fortunate that rolled into the end zone, or they could have been stuck inside the 5.
0: So, again, the way they moved it on that first series, though. Kevin Reddick certainly has to be happy with his offense through that first drive. We'll see if they can keep it up. As they came in averaging 324 yards per ball game, but no rushing touchdowns through two games, Joe.
1: Yeah, that's unusual, especially with the backfield that they have.
0: Yeah. Amir Brown standing to the left of Marley Emerson as they put two to the right and then one by himself here to the left. Emerson, he'll kneel down, hand off on a draw right side. And that's none other. It's not Brown. It's Jace Adams, and he is spun around and thrown down. He might have gotten a yard or two at best. I think they're going to mark it at about the 23-yard line. As, again, he went to the right side and didn't go anywhere, and he'll come out as Amir Brown will come in on this package.
1: Yeah, the coach can't be happy with the way he attacked the line of scrimmage on that one. He just kind of went into the hole and stopped and then got thrown back. If he just keeps his head down, he probably gets another two or three more yards.
0: And so it'll be second down and 7. They're going from right to left. 3:05 to go here in quarter number 1. 6-0. Rollsville in the lead. They'll bring trips to the near side. And here comes Marley Emerson. Emerson, three-step drop, flushed out of the pocket right side, looking to throw. He'll throw it on the run, and he had a man, and he dropped it. And Joe, Amir Brown read the play perfectly, made a different kind of made his mind up he was going to keep going. He just couldn't come away with it.
1: Yeah, he uncovered nicely. A lot of times when you see the quarterback scrambling, guys will uncover and they'll give themselves nowhere to go. He uncovered nicely and found a seam, and the quarterback found a way to thread the needle. He just was unable to hang on to the football.
0: Oh, man. Was it a good throw?
1: Yeah, excellent throw.
0: Okay. So it'll be third down and 8. I'm of the faith if it hits your hands, you should come away with it.
1: I co-sign that.
0: So four receivers, two on each side. They fake the blitz. Richmond does. Emerson, time to throw. Throws a dart across the middle. Nesbitt caught 40. Gets to the outside of the 45. That's another J.E. Wobbling Son first down. What a throw. What a catch. First down, Rams.
1: Yeah, this kid has a nice, smooth release. And watching him throw, he doesn't look rattled ever. And that time he just did a good job of waiting for the receiver to come across on the crossing route. and just put him right, hit it right in between the numbers.
0: So he gets the crossing pattern perfected up the middle, and they allow Deshaun Nesbitt to show his speed. As Nesbitt came in, 5 catches, 43 yards before today. And again, these are young players that, you know, Gavin Waddell was here last year, put up ungodly amounts of numbers. So they're getting their opportunity here as they bring out Trips with 2:08 to go. Here on the near side on first and 10, Brown to the right of Emerson as they go right to left. They're going to bring a blitz. He gets out of it. Emerson rolled out to the right side. Throws a lob down the far side. Little short. And he had a little bit more room on it. That would have been a touchdown. And I think that, once again, was Amir Brown who went on a wheel route.
1: Yeah, I thought I saw a holding flag out there, too. And it looked like he grabbed it from the back, and that saved the quarterback. But he did a good job of getting it off. He just didn't have enough ump on it because he couldn't get his feet underneath him.
0: So Denson makes the call. And it looks like that's what it's going to be. And, you know, I had a chance to talk to both coaches, and Coach Denson, I was just doing my research and I learned that he brought his dad onto the staff. His dad is a Richmond County legend. At one point, he went 69-1 in the middle school ranks, and he coached some at Richmond, and he brought his dad on the staff to coach the running backs, but it doesn't mess up his golf game because he plays golf on Tuesdays and Thursdays, and he's done well before practice. So that's your kind of guy right there. Trips on first and long here. Emerson flushed out again. We're probably going to get another hold. Emerson on the run, throws it to Nesbitt, who tried to catch it one-handed. And I think he was out of bounds. But, Joe, he just snagged that with one hand. You've got to be kidding me.
1: He did. And the funny thing, I saw him practicing it before the game, making that exact catch. And it basically had a chance, an opportunity to pull it down in the game, and he just barely missed it.
0: What is that sorcery? That's not the gloves.
1: No, that's good hands.
0: No, that was
1: it takes good, strong hands to make that catch.
0: Oh, my gosh.
1: People give the gloves credit. But
0: no.
1: And the gloves do help a little, but that's big, strong hands.
0: I can give you a prime example. The gloves can hurt you, too.
1: They can.
0: My senior year, wide open. I had worn the gloves all season. I wore the gloves because they look good. I dropped it. I didn't drop another pass the rest of the year, but
1: got to blame it on something.
0: 1:43 to go. Looks like we might have a timeout, and we're going to take one with them as well with 1:43 to go. 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
0: So it'll be third down and 20 after a screen attempt to LaEric Cooper. Gets shut down immediately, and a good defense there by Richmond. They were not fooled, and so whistle blows once again. We have just not had any kind of, and it looks like they're going to send out Keith Cummings for equipment, so they're going to have to bring in someone else, but just not a real good rhythm in this first quarter.
1: Can't find it, and that's not a good thing, but I know both coaches are trying to get their kids to settle down and settle into the game and make the most of the opportunities in front of them.
0: So third and 20 now 37-yard line. They got to get all the way to the other 47. And actually 43-yard line. And again, a flag is thrown once again. A false start on the offense. Yep. I mean, the heat can do some things to you.
1: It can. It'll make you think crazy. It's hot out there today. But it's cooled off now here, but it was scorching out there this afternoon.
0: Unreal. Let's look at the temperature here, 88 at 7:58.
1: And then you've got on all that equipment.
0: Yep.
1: And
0: awful.
1: But we did see a kid outside with a bubble coat on.
0: We did.
1: I don't know what that was about. And he must be cutting weight early for wrestling or something.
0: He trips on third down and 20. Emerson pressured. And he finds a receiver. Nesbitt makes the catch, but he's hit immediately at the 45. Good defensive play by Elijah Ingram, the senior. And Nesbitt with a good catch to hang on to it after the hit, and it'll be fourth down, and they're going to be forced to punt.
1: Yeah, not bad job of uncovering again, and the quarterback rolling out, trying to buy time and found the receiver, but unable to get the first down.
0: They're going to punt here, according to the numbers. I think that's number six that's punting. No, Gage Leach was thought to be the punter. And they're getting lined up. Now they're going to let the quarter run out, and that's what they're going to do. So we will take a timeout. It is the end of the first quarter. Rollsville on top, 6-0 here in their third meeting the last 3 years against the Richmond Raiders. We got the second quarter coming up as you're listening to the Triangle Gridiron Game of the Week presented by the Breeden Law Firm.
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0: Here we go, getting set to start the second quarter. Chris Hooks, Joe Simmons. After this play, we will pause 10 seconds for station identification. After this play, we're going to pause again for station identification as it is fourth down and back to return the punt for Richmond. It's either Josiah Cooper or Kevion McManus, and here's the punt, and it's a good one. And Cooper's just going to let it bounce as it goes out of bounds. And let's see where it went out. He punted all the way back at the 30-yard line, Joe. It went out of bounds at the – see, he keeps walking up to the 15, 16.
1: 20.
0: He's going to the 20, I guess. That's where it is. Let's pause 10 seconds for station identification. 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
0: Here comes the Richmond offense back out, averaging 340 yards a game. They do have two rushing touchdowns, two passing touchdowns. They were unable to get anything going last drive. And here we go to start the second quarter. Here's a jet sweep and a fumble, and it is down on the grass. Who's got it? And there's a flag on the play afterwards. I think Richmond came away with it. But, Joe, I think that's a case of Josiah Cooper just not necessarily being ready for it, and he fumbled it.
1: Yeah, wasn't ready at all. And that time, the defense did a good job of initiating pressure as well to kind of make his eyes lift up, and you saw the result of the play ended up being a fumble.
0: I think it's going to be a personal foul on Rollsville. And it is, and that's going to be a 15-yard penalty. I think what happened in the pile was something that the officials did not like. And the officials tonight, the referee is Mark Barber. The umpire is Jerome Blue. Head line judge, Max Carter. Sam Allen is the line judge. And the back judge is Thomas Reeves, all crewed by the North Carolina High School Athletic Association. In fact, the person that used to be in charge of officials is the reason I went to Appalachian. His name is Mark Dribblebus.
7: Oh, wow.
0: Yeah. He was the associate.